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2: Thousands have been arrested as so-called Cockroach Party anti-government demonstrators marched to India's Supreme Court in New Delhi today. They're protesting new voting rules that they say will unfairly benefit Prime Minister Narendra Modi's party. Protests were also held in other cities. Opposition lawmakers say the changes constitutionally kicked off 130 million people from the voting rolls. The Cockroach protests against the Modi government have been gaining momentum for months. Pope Leo is preparing to have surgery tomorrow to remove a nodule on his lung. No word on whether the Pope will need further treatment after the surgery. ABC's Tom-Sophie Borridge has more from the Vatican.
3: Pope Leo, who likes to keep fit and play tennis, addressing the crowd, saying doctors during checkups had found a growth on his lung. The Pope describing it as a nodule, which experts say are common and are often caused by things like infection scars or inflammation. Now, there are encouraging signs. Pope Leo is saying the abnormality on his lung is in a very initial phase and well localized. And the pontiff sounded upbeat when he made the announcement.
2: Jury selection begins tomorrow in the federal death penalty trial of Peyton Gendron for the mass shooting that killed 10 black people at a Buffalo supermarket in 2022. Gendron was already convicted on state charges after pleading guilty to murder and attempted murder, and is currently serving life in prison without parole. Dave Packer, ABC News.
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0: I'm John Batchelor. Jim McTague, former Washington editor of Barron's, now a novelist in Lancaster County, has been traveling for us to see how the American economy is doing. Watch Lancaster, because that's a way of watching Pennsylvania. Watching Pennsylvania is a way of watching the whole of the East Coast of the United States. Jim, you've gone to a Columbia borough where they rejected the data center, but they have something called Black Olive. What is the Black Olive?
1: The Black Olive is a foreboding-looking diner. I've driven by it dozens of times and had no inclination to go in because it has windows that are tinted dark like some gangster car. But I forced myself to go in, and it was lovely. It was a huge space, seats about 200 people. It had a good clientele. It was opened by Turkish immigrants some time ago in the Sivri family. They run two diners in Lancaster County, and it's primarily family run. The prices are really good. I had a breakfast I couldn't finish, and the total bill, including orange juice and the big Greek omelet with hero meat, came to $13. What makes the Black Olive interesting to me is it's located across the street from a foundry, a 300,000 square foot foundry that takes scrap metal, scrap steel, and turns it into high quality pipe for infrastructure and commercial factory projects. 500 people, they get a 10% discount if they eat lunch at the Black Olive, and many of them do. And, you know, the factory is doing well. It tells me the economy is doing well. You know, there are no layoffs at this factory. I see shift changes. You know, the economy is still doing quite well. It's prospering.
0: Now, Columbia is where they rejected the data center, so they're okay with a foundry consuming water and electricity and making noise, but they're not okay with a data center. Okay, that tells me there's education necessary by the people who build data centers. They've not done a good job if they can't compete with a foundry for scrap metal. Now, you also visited a 60-acre site for sale. What's for sale?
1: No, 60-acre farm market called the Green Dragon in Ephrata, Pennsylvania. So it covers 60 acres. It has barns. It has outbuildings. It has tents, and it's kind of like a gigantic cross. It's a cross between a gigantic farmer's market and a yard and garage sale. So there were about 500 cars in the parking lot when I got there this morning. People were lining up to get in. And what I saw was a lot of junk. it certainly appeals to a lot of people. You know, so for example, you can get a counterfeit hat of your favorite sports team for $5 instead of paying $35 for the official version. You can buy expensive Amish furniture. You can buy produce right off the Amish farms. I mean, there were Amish horses in the horse barn. You can buy fresh meats. You can buy antique toys. You can buy power tools. They had one merchant selling chainsaws and leaf blowers and carpenter equipment from all the major manufacturers.
0: Are the sellers Amish or are they everybody?
1: They're everybody. So it's like it's kind of like a, you feel like you're walking down the.
0: That's a yard sale then, a yard sale with a farmer's market attached.
1: Yes, but it also has a circus atmosphere to the to the whole place.
0: And so there were children.
1: Yes, but it's only open one day a week. It's only open on Fridays. So I mean, there are food vendors too. So you can go up there and spend the day and eat lunch or dinner or
0: whatever.
1: And
0: people were buying? The merchants were satisfied?
1: Well, they were looking. I didn't see a lot of, you know, I saw some people carrying bags, but I didn't see people with bag full, but, were careful shoppers. They were perusing. It's an entertaining venue. Someplace you would, if you had the time, you would spend a few hours.
0: I see. And did you see empty booths anywhere? I'm looking for whether the economy is pulling back or whether it's still roaring along.
1: No. These are all people with some of them with the craziest retail ideas you ever saw. Like, you know, there was one woman who had a bookstore that specialized in horror. And she seemed to be doing a good business. She was selling a doll that looked like a cute baby doll on one side, and then when you flip the face, it looked like the Linda Blair possessed by the devil, and that seemed to be a very popular item. But again, there were at least 500 cars. The place was packed with the shoppers.
0: All right, I can't find any more from you. You refuse to be bearish. In the old days, you were a very good bear. Let's go to breakfast. Marmalade, what is that?
1: Oh, it's a newish diner. Two of us had breakfast there, and it's expensive. It cost $40 for two of us to have breakfast. I had a Eggs Benedict, and it's very good. It's very well prepared. I would compare it favorably with a three-star hotel fare, but for Lancaster County, that's a lot of money.
0: Was there good foot traffic, a lot of people?
1: I'd say it was about 25% full, and this was at 8 o'clock in the morning. And the waitresses were just so attentive, it got irritating. So it tells me, that kind of attentiveness tells me that they really want you to come back. That, you know, maybe business is not booming. They're surviving, but they really want you to return.
0: You've had good weather for all week long in Lancaster, so everybody should be out shopping. What about Costco? Let's visit the price of a gasoline in Lancaster. How much?
1: $4.04. It's the same at BJ's Warehouse, too. $4.04.9. If you go to Harrisburg Costco, it's $3.95. So gasoline has come down substantially, because a week ago it was close to $4.60. So I've been all over the county. I've seen it at regular gas stations, non-Costco. It's $4.15. On the high side, 429, but that's still much lower than it was a week ago.
0: It's sounding like the consumers are out there shopping and dining.
1: And driving like maniacs. I mean, I'm on a highway going to Ephrata. It's 65 miles an hour. I do the speed limit because I'm a nerd. And I'm being passed like I'm in the Daytona 500, and I don't realize it. And I'm being passed by pickup trucks, SUVs. You know, these people are really sucking up the gas, and they may complain about it, but they don't drive like it's a problem.
0: And final thing, you saw a lot of families coming out for tourism?
1: Yes, tourism is still very strong, and especially now that the weather is so delightful. You know, it's spring-like in the afternoon. It's cool, it's sweater weather in the morning, clear skies, the leaves are beginning to turn, and Lancaster County is the kind of agricultural county you'd like to be at in the fall season.
0: Jim McTagg, Lancaster County, a podcast of our admiration of the American consumer at Apple, at Amazon, certainly at Spotify and Spreaker and other distinguished venues. I'm John Bash.
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0: WJBC and Beer Nuts present the Scott Miller Show hat. This is an embroidered baseball cap. On the front of it, the Beer Nuts logo and the Scott Miller Show logo. And on the back of the hat, my cartoon photo with the big mustache. This is not a contest prize. This hat is not for sale. The only way to get a Scott Miller hat is when I gift them randomly. Now, there is only one rule. You cannot ask for a hat. If you ask for one, you are restricted from receiving a hat. You are banned. You do not get a hat. WJBC, good morning. Who's this?
1: Good morning. This is your mom. I want a hat. I'm a down low.
0: Mom?
1: We won't tell anybody.
0: What is rule number one?
2: Don't ask for a hat.
0: No hat for her.
3: Good evening, John. Good evening to all the listeners. The climate changes with us. Now it's something that nobody can say, no, there is no climate change. Unbelievable. Yesterday, we have two interesting phenomena. Don't forget the Italian peninsula is 1,000 kilometers long. In the very north, in the Alps, we had the first snow. Just to tell you, on the Stelvio Pass, which is 2,800 meters above the sea level, there was yesterday almost 20 centimeters of fresh snow. So everything was white eventually. And we were very happy about that. We hope that this will continue. In the very south, yesterday, in Sicily, on the coastline, west coastline, fronting the Tunisia coast in Marsala, there were two water spouts that destroyed a school. Fortunately, there was no injured pupils or teacher because they were very intelligent to recover themselves in an area of the school that was well, protected. We are having two different phenomena. In the very north, a winter-like storm. In the very south, a typical tropical storm. In between, there was rain where and there. Not scattered across all the peninsula, but precisely located in different parts. So, it's an unpredictable weather, even difficult for the meteorologist to predict. But let me tell you, although Milan is pretty close to the Alps, today in Milan, weather was fine, a very nice blue sky, and temperature still pretty pleasant. I mean, I was walking around Milan just with a very light jacket. And so it's still that we are in a sort of light summertime. We'll see what will happen in November. Hopefully some rain, because we need rain.
4: The big story in Italy and in all of Europe is a theft. That's right. This movie will star George Clooney and Brad Pitt. The theft of 30,000 bottles of the best wine from the most famous family-owned winery, Antinori, somewhere between Florence and Rome in a city called Cortona. What happened, Lorenzo?
3: Well, I'm laughing a little bit. It looks like a sort of a plot of a movie by comical actor players. But let me tell you, it was, a theft well prepared. So clearly there must be a sort of insider that suggested how to do it, because 35,000 bottles is a massive volume. They did it across the weekend, Saturday night. They went into the store in Cortona, which is nearby Siena, where Antinori family, that is the top and large producer of wine, and all the wine produced by Antinori are pretty expensive, let me tell you. And they made a very interesting theft of the most top Antinori wine, like Tignanello and other brand. So an amount pretty impressive. We are talking about a value of some millions of euros. But they did it having also the support of two trucks to load all the 35,000 bottles of wine. This is

0: not the first theft of wine, it becoming something for criminal organization pretty lucrative, because they did it also in other restaurants, for example, stealing their collection of wine. It's something that you can smuggle easily compared to other type of high value items.
1: But these are very famous wine bottles, and you tell me that they're all very carefully marked with their own serial numbers, and you can't fake them because they don't want people trying to switch wines. So 30,000 or 35,000 bottles in two trucks, they must be going somewhere. The guess in the letters to the Financial Times is they left Italy. They left in container ships immediately, sailing to unknown. They don't have any suspects, but the letters are very funny. They blame the French because they're jealous. They blame the Germans because they still think they can beat Italy up. They blame the English because they have no good wines. The only people they didn't blame was America. I guess we're just not in the wine competition.
0: They didn't speak about Russian.
1: No, not Russia either. Now, this is a major loss. There'll be insurance, I understand. But there are puzzles raised by the letter writers. For example, the CCTV was working. Did nobody look at the CCTV for 2 days to see the thieves? There must have been a lot of them to lift 30,000, 35,000 bottles. Nobody paid attention. It's odd, isn't it?
0: I think it could be a nice plot for a movie.
1: Yes, right.
0: That somebody can play, I mean, in the next 10 years, and I'm sure that it will be a good, interesting story to tell on the cinema.
1: That's why I said George Clooney and Brad Pitt for the American superstar. Now,
0: yes,
1: you're going to give us a meal that you recommend and a wine you recommend. Go ahead, please.
0: Yes, as I spoke about Marsala, where there were two water spouts, I would propose a very simple and very fast recipe to prepare. I mean, you can use chicken or pork or veal meat. If I have to recommend, I suggest veal meat. You have to prepare in a very thin slice. Maybe you can smash in order to make it more flat. Then you cover with flour on both sides. You put in a pan olive oil and a bit of butter, and you make the two sides of the slice, of the meat slice, brown. And then when they are brown, you add Marsala wine. Marsala wine is a typical liquor wine of Marsala, that is a nice village in the Sicily on the west coast. And then you continue the cooking, adding maybe a bit of water. And at the very end, you can add also some cappers, not under vinaigrette, but those under salt that you have to clean under the water, otherwise becomes too salty. And Marsala with the flour make a sauce very creamy. So it's a very delicious, a very delicate, that in my opinion is something that you can prepare in 20 minutes or even less. And of course, I have to recommend a red wine of that area. If you wish, I can speak about
1: please,
0: that.
1: Please, yes, quickly, 30
0: seconds. Yes, I suggest Nero d'Avola. Nero d'Avola is a sort of super red wine of Sicily, similar to those that have been stolen in Cortona, nearby Siena, from the Antinori warehouse. It's a wine that have a alcohol degree in between 13 and 15, so it's a full body wine that I suggest to open a couple of hours before you start drinking, in order to make it well oxygenized.
1: Lorenzo Fiore in Milano. I'm John Batchelor.
2: 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The VFW. Still leading. Still advancing. Still serving. Get involved at stillserving.org.
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0: I'm John Batchelor. Bob Zimmerman, he keeps the website Behind the Black. SpaceX, SpaceX, SpaceX. All SpaceX all the time. Bob, good evening to you. What's up now with a capsule?
1: Well, there's several stories. First, SpaceX successfully landed a crew of four astronauts from ISS. They'd been up there for 8 months. They landed, splashed down off the coast of California. Everything went smooth. As I noted when this, when the previous manned mission that was replacing this crew was launched, this was a mission. This was the Freedom capsule. It's flown a few times already. This is a private company, launched a bunch of government astronauts to space. It brought them back entirely and recovered them entirely. Now, government was not involved other than it paid the bill. It's gotten so routine, almost no one covers it. You know, I kind of like glanced at the live stream, and I embedded it on Behind the Black if you want to watch it. But this has become so routine. That's one of the reasons it's SpaceX all the time, John. They get things done. For example, they have now gotten approval from the FCC, the Federal Communications Commission, to launch a new 15,000 satellite constellation that is Starlink, but it's the specific Starlink satellites that have cell-to-satellite service. In other words, they act as a cell tower in orbit. Now, up to now, they've been doing this as part of Starlink in partnership with T-Mobile. If you have a T-Mobile phone, you can use the Starlink constellation to fill in dead spots. What this license gives SpaceX the ability to set up their own independent constellation and sign up smartphone users directly. So in other words, you wouldn't be depending any longer on any cell towers on Earth. You'd be entirely in space. So they're going to compete. Now they're going to be competing aggressively directly with T-Mobile, with Verizon, with AT&T, who are using, at least one of them is using another company called AST Space Mobile, which is launching satellites to do the same kind of thing. So we've got real competition here from SpaceX. I'm not done with SpaceX. They're trying to get Starlink going in India, John, and have been for almost 2 years. Well, Elon Musk issued a tweet earlier this week accusing the delays on what he, quote, called certain oligarchs in India blocking him because he's competition with their telecommunications systems. He didn't mention any names, but some sources mentioned two names, both of whom would control large telecommunication networks. The Indian government has denied all this. They say they're all following the rules equally between them all. Nonetheless, I've noted that it seems that the approvals in India are endless. They keep saying this is the last one, but for 2 years now they've been saying this is the last one, and then suddenly another one pops up. So we'll have to see. Meanwhile, of course, SpaceX continues to move forward. The American Airlines is now going to put it on all its planes by 27. Starlink is spreading no matter what happens, John.
0: Bob, about SpaceX, I'm beginning to be a little shaky about it. And here's why. They don't usually talk about security of the data that they can look flowing through their lines. They don't talk about it. Other people don't talk about it. I think we're in the early days of the linking and to the constellation, and they've got to provide a lot more transparency about what happens to my data.
1: Well, that's a good question. It's a valid question for all the big tech companies. SpaceX's track record in these matters has been superb. I will say that, but that's no reason not to ask the questions. You know, you're asking other, but you know, this applied to the DSL networks that occurred before. It applies to smartphones. You know, we have an issue where we have to depend on the ethics of these big companies to do things. So far, once again, the track record of SpaceX is excellent.
0: Okay, I'll leave it alone for the moment. All right. Where are we, Bob? Are we doing reentry regulations
1: yet? No, this is Transportation Department. This is where we are right now in our list of many stories. Trump administration issued a new policy in which it demanded regulations and be streamlined and licensing process be streamlined. One of the things they're doing is they're exempting rocket companies from duplicative environmental assessments. That's a different order that came through a month ago. This week, the Transportation Department announced that the FAA is going to streamline and modernize the launch and reentry regulations. This is just to simplify licensing. They're actually going to allow them to submit their applications electronically. What a concept in 2026, John, using electronics to submit your applications. But they could do a few other things to try to simplify things. With reentry of capsules, the bureaucracy has been really horrible. In fact, it's forced Varda, which has its capsules, come back to Earth, to go to Australia to get them to land because they can't get them to land in the U.S. So this will maybe smooth things up, John. That's a good sign.
0: Blue Origin, always a keen topic for debate. It moves along. You support it. I've decided to come over on your side, Bob. I support it, too. They're expanding in Texas. That's expensive.
1: Yes, this is part of their Blue Origin's effort to compete with SpaceX's constellations. They're now building a major manufacturing. They've confirmed this. It had been rumored in July. They're going to build a major manufacturing plant in the town of Hutto, Texas. It was first proposed in August. It's a gigantic facility that will employ 2,000 people, and they're going to use it to build solar arrays, avionics, telecommunications, and other satellite hardware. This ties into their TerraWave constellation, which is basically a data center constellation that's supposed to compete with SpaceX's and Star Clouds and a bunch of others. What's interesting about this is, once again, Blue Origin is actually building things. It's moving forward. So I expect things to happen here. They're in tied in with this. Jeff Bezos gave a long interview with Fox News this week. I've embedded it on Behind the Black so you can listen to it. The take, he didn't really reveal any groundbreaking updates on anything the companies are doing. What he did do is reveal very clearly that he's definitely become a born-again capitalist. And I say that because he's kind of flirted with leftist causes for the last few years and not been a very aggressive competitor in the space market for the last few years. But this interview very strongly indicates he's seen the light and he needs to compete. It also indicates he's no longer going to be so nice to left-wing politicians who are sabotaging him. He made some quotes that made it very clear he's no longer blind to the politicians who are hurting him. And that's a very good sign.
0: This is Mr. Amazon himself wasn't a capitalist in his opinion?
1: Well, not in his opinion, he's always been a capitalist. But as we both know, as you've properly pointed out, for a period of 5 years, from 17 to 23, his companies didn't do much. They were very, especially Blue Origin, and he wasn't very competitive, and he seemed disinterested in the subject. At the same time, he was sending a lot of money to left-wing NGOs as well as politicians. Well, this interview indicated he's suddenly realized that he's giving money to the wrong people, and he shouldn't support them. And basically, he said he's not going to support them. He didn't name names, but he was very clear about who he was referring to, specifically Bernie Sanders. You know, if you're going to attack a billionaire,
0: all right,
1: the billionaire's not going to support you anymore.
0: VAST comes up often. What is VAST?
1: VAST is one of the five American consortiums of companies trying to build space stations. VAST has no government money. It's self-financed. It is building its first module. It's going to launch next year and have actual missions, manned missions to it from European and American astronauts and passengers. It has signed a deal now with the European Space Agency to send astronauts to their VAST stations. What's interesting about this is the European Space Agency had also signed a partnership deal with the competing space station, Starlab. It did that in 23. But VAST is going to launch its first module next year ahead of Starlab. And so I guess ESA decided, well, let's sign a deal with the company that can get us up first. And that's good competition here, John. I fully expect when Starlab launches, which it will, it's going to be a big module inside Starship. When it launches, it'll get plenty of business. But because VAST is first, VAST is getting the business first.
0: Space Force, always busy. Right now, they want to grow outside of Vandenberg.
1: Not outside, but within. They are looking at a very large increase in launches in the next few years. This is something that's predicted by everybody, including me. And so they're asking industry feedback on a proposal to create what they call a mission development zone. In other words, a standardized place where all the missions can be integrated from multiple companies. And they're asking the industry's comments on this idea. I think the industry's going to reject it. They're going to say, look, just lease space to each company and let them run their operations within their own facility. Either way, though, Vandenberg is recognizing the growth in private enterprise and wants to support it, and that's what counts.
0: What is Yang Technologies?
1: All right, this is a small space company that's focused on providing wireless power. And the story here is that NASA has given Yang Technologies two different contracts to develop wireless power that can be used for a variety of robotic operations at the agency's planned moon base. Now, this is not glamorous or exciting stuff like, you know, sending men to the moon. But this is the kind of stuff you need if you really want to build a moon base. And until Gerard Isaacman took over, NASA really wasn't taking care of these detailed stuff. They are now, and that's important. And that's one of the reasons I posted this story, because even though it's not a very exciting contract, it's having to do with technology that is essential for building a real permanent moon base. And that's what NASA is doing. It's a good sign. And they're also asking private enterprise to do it. They're not building themselves. That's another good sign.
0: Treaty with Canada. Why?
1: All right, so this is the federal government signs treaties with a variety of other nations to protect our technology from being stolen. We've done this with Australia. So in 23, they negotiated with Canada a deal so that American rocket companies could launch from Canadian spaceports, now their proposed spaceports in Canada. Well, the problem is that even though that treaty was negotiated and finalized, it hasn't been signed. And I think the reason it hasn't been signed is because Trump and Canada have not been on good terms. And Trump is looking at this and saying, well, this deal would allow Canada to develop spaceports. Why not launch it from the U.S. instead? That's my guess. Either way, it sits unsigned. This means these Canadian spaceports don't get American business right now, John.
0: Bob, that's strange. What? It looks on the face of it protectionist, is it?
1: Well, it might be. You know, Trump is America first. He focuses on making sure American industry in America prospers. This deal would help Canada. It would help American companies have another alternative place to launch, but it would help Canada as well. Well, there has been friction between Canada and the United States, and Canada has not been cooperative. And Trump doesn't look kindly on that kind of stuff, and so that could be it.
0: There aren't that many spaceports, and it's odd to me that it's, all right, fine. Turkish officials and a spaceport in Somalia. Wonderful. Once they end the civil war.
1: Yeah, this is one of those projects. I don't know if it's real, but Turkey's been saying it's going to build a spaceport off the Somalian coast in the Indian Ocean. It's a good location. They had officials visit Somalia to kind of smooth things over to begin the process. We'll have to wait and see, John. Let's be skeptical.
0: Yeah, well, the idea of having an automatic weapon on your hip as you load an astronaut into a capsule, fine, all right. Europe has a hopper for the countdown to what? What's the mission?
1: This is not a very exciting project. European Space Agency has been trying to develop a hopper similar to SpaceX's Grasshopper to learn how to do vertical takeoff and landing on a first stage. They proposed this in 19, and they were going to first do their hops in 22. It's now 26, and they're not even yet close. They did a rehearsal of the countdown procedures, and it was the second one they've done. They have no plan. We don't know when they're ever going to hop this thing. For context, SpaceX developed this in around 11. They did many hops, and by 15, they were using it on Falcon 9. This is Europe slow.
0: Is the technology unusually difficult, Bob?
1: It's difficult, but so what? It shouldn't take this long.
0: Bob Zimmerman, he keeps the website Beyond the Black. We're going exploring. I'm John Batchelor.

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0: I'm John Batchelor with my good colleague Bob Zimmerman. We're off to Mars, where Bob is observing a Martian plume. And in the very big, I think this is the biggest volcano in the solar system. Is that correct?
1: No, this is not. This is Osea Mons. This is one of the three giant volcanoes, and they're big. Either any one of them could be the biggest in the solar system, except Olympus Mons nearby is bigger. But Osea Mons is the southernmost of the three in a line. And since about 15 years ago, orbiters have noticed that in the spring and summer months, in the morning hours, a cloud forms on the western flanks of Osea Mons and then flows westward like a plume, like the winds are blowing it to the west. And it forms in the morning, and after a few hours, it goes away. Kind of like dew in the morning, but in this case, it's a high-altitude cloud. And they've been trying to figure out what causes it. They think it's related to possibly glacier material inside caves on the western flanks of Osea Mons. It's in the equatorial regions. There's no near-surface ice here, but there might be old glacial material trapped in the underground caves. And they think that might sublimate off in the mornings. That's the theory. It's not proven. New research has suggested that in order to form these, it involves unique physics that we don't see on Earth. Normally, water vapor condenses into water droplets by having a speck of dust or something to condense on. It has to condense on something, generally, on your window, on your walls, on a speck of dust. It appears they think now that this cloud of water droplets condenses without touching anything. They call it homogeneous nucleation. They've never seen it on Earth. Now, of course, there's uncertainties here, John, but it's kind of cool and it's very possible. It's also a very uncertain result because, remember, this is happening in the spring and summer, which is the dusty season. So there's lots of Martian dust in the air to eliminate, to not use it seems strange. Anyway, science, uncertainty with strange things on Mars.
0: Detail, Bob, these volcanoes. Is that where we're going to look for underground passageways?
1: No. Well, maybe. There are a lot of pits found around Osea Mons, and we know about that. The glacier ice, we think, is trapped in them. But right now, most missions are not going here because it's in the dry equatorial regions, harder to get things. They're aiming for higher latitudes where the water ice near the surface and very easy to get.
0: I'm looking for 100 years from now when we're building.
1: Oh, when we've got colonies on Mars, they'll be going everywhere and they'll be looking for ice everywhere. Absolutely.
0: And these underground passageways near the volcanoes, how old are the volcanoes? Are they 3 billion years old or are they?
1: Last one was really active more than a billion years ago. That's correct. They're very old. We think there's underground passages, you know, lava tubes, but, you know, none of this is confirmed yet.
0: A curiosity and a photograph for the autumn morning on Mars.
1: Yes, so this is looking uphill. I posted this on Behind the Black. NASA just released it. It's a beautiful panorama looking uphill at where Curiosity is heading. It's very hilly, rocky, jagged peaks. This is on the flanks of Mount Sharp. It's very spectacular terrain. The fact is, if you look at this picture on Behind the Black, you'll see that, my God, they've got a lot of canyons they can choose from, and they have not decided what canyon they're going to go into. They don't know yet. I think they're going to get close before they make a decision. They have not released any plans for route finding until they get there, I suspect. But it's really a beautiful picture, and it really tells you once again how hilly and Mars is, John.
0: There's a supernova, 1181, that is not following the rules of the road. Is that what it
1: is? No, this is just more details in a sense. This supernova occurred in 1181. We know this from Japanese and Chinese and Arabic sources. They located the supernova remnant in just about a decade or so ago, and that looks like a fireworks blast. You know, stream is going out in all directions. The streamers look smooth. Well, using ground-based and space telescopes, scientists have found the streamers are not smooth. They are clumpy. In other words, they run out in a stream, but in clumps. Does anyone know how this is done? No, no one does. And these observers actually say this is going to make it hard for the theorists, and they don't really make any theories because they're just observational scientists. They kind of chortle with glee when they come up with stuff that'll make the theorists confused.
0: Bob Zimmerman, a Blue Origin booster, and I'm joining him. Podcast of our conversation about space engineering always available at Amazon, at Apple, Spotify, Spreaker, and other distinguished venues. I'm John Batchelor.
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11: From ABC News, I'm Dave Packer. Ahead of the midterms, President Trump rallying this evening in Youngstown, Ohio, stumping for Republican Senator John Husted and Vivek Ramaswamy, who was in the governor's race, and on the war in Iran.
12: It's going to end very soon, and as soon as it ends, your gasoline comes down. But remember, your prices, your gas prices, are lower than when Biden was president, and he didn't do anything about Iran, the Islamic Republic of Iran.
11: To another war, President Trump claims Russia and Ukraine have agreed to a ceasefire to stop striking each other's energy facilities. But Russia has yet to say whether it's accepted a deal, and Ukraine claims Russia hit one of its thermal power plants at least twice in the last day. And President Trump facing Republican backlash over his controversial deal to import diesel fuel from Russia to ease soaring prices here in the U.S. It provides Russia with $250 billion, which can be used to pay for its war with Ukraine. President Trump today calling it, quote, the right choice. Federal agents searching the D.C. home of Democratic Minnesota Representative Ilhan Omar. The Department of Justice saying the action's part of an ongoing criminal investigation. ABC's Olivia Rubin.
13: The move would appear to go against a longstanding Justice Department practice known as the 60-day rule, advising prosecutors not to take certain steps within 60 days of an election. Early voting in Minnesota starts this week.
11: Omar is the first Somali American in Congress. A roller coaster at Six Flags Over Georgia turns deadly.
14: Riders on this popular roller coaster at Six Flags evacuated after a passenger reportedly died while on the ride. The Goliath is one of the largest rides at Six Flags Over Georgia. The car stopped near the top of the ride, people taking off one by one.
11: ABC's Faith Abube. A witness told our ABC station in Atlanta they saw a man fall. You're listening to ABC News.
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11: The Federal Communications Commission is set to consider loosening the rules on political robocalls. ABC's Jim Ryan says the three-member panel could have a decision before next month's midterm elections.
17: The group called Club for Growth says current FCC restrictions impinge on political free speech, arguing that reminder calls about doctor's appointments and package deliveries have no such limits, that campaign messages should be treated the same way. Even with the looser rules, call recipients would still be able to opt out.
11: Actress Selma Blair has been released on bond after an altercation on board an L.A. to New York flight Sunday. ABC's Michelle Franzen has more.
18: The New York Port Authority says officers arrested Selma Blair on a Delta flight Sunday night after the actress allegedly became physically abusive. Blair was taken to the hospital for evaluation. Two flight attendants also injured, one taken to the hospital, according to the Port Authority. The pilots informing air traffic controllers ahead of the landing. The audio captured on ATC.com.
19: Yeah, one flight attendant and one passenger that sustained some minor injuries, a bloody nose.
18: Blair acknowledged she was diagnosed with relapsing multiple sclerosis in 2018. Her representative in a statement says Selma experienced a medical emergency that led to the alleged conduct.
11: General Motors is reportedly testing new driver assist technology for the electric 2028 Cadillac Escalade that would allow drivers to take their eyes off the road. Dave Packer, ABC News.
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0: I'm John Batchelor. Authoritarianism, a new book, makes me laugh, and at the same time, I sigh in between the laughs. It's very deadly accurate political science in this country, but I welcome two travelers from afar, Maria Vladimirova Kuznetsova. She is an author of a new book, How to Survive Authoritarianism, with her good colleague, Dan Sergeyevich Storyev. They have put together a book that tells the story of authoritarians, no matter what language they speak, in Hindi, in Japanese, in English, in French, and certainly in Russian. Recognizable personalities, strong men sometimes called, caudillo in Spanish. However, it begins with the need to tell a story. Human beings love a narrative, and Dan and Maria give us the narrative that are told by the strong men invariably. It begins with the understanding that there was a golden age, and we can return to it if we do the right things. In this case, something called the Deep Nation. Good heavens. Dan, a very good evening to you. Congratulations. How to Survive Authoritarianism. You need to know what a deep nation is. What does it mean for Russia? How does it translate here in America? Good evening to you.
1: Good evening, and thanks so much for having us. It's an honor to talk to you and to your audience. So the book is structured as a glossary, essentially. We decided to write it because we realized that a lot of Americans do not have the cultural acumen to understand what it is that is happening around them. Us, growing up in Russia, we grew up under Vladimir Putin. Our parents grew up under Brezhnev, their parents grew up under Stalin, and then their parents grew up under the czars. And so that created a sort of vocabulary that is ingrained into anybody who speaks Russian, a vocabulary that allows you to talk about authoritarianism and allows you to describe authoritarianism. And so the book is structured around multiple entries. Each entry is a Russian word or a Russian saying that helps you point at telltale signs of authoritarianism. And we decided it would be very handy for Americans to be able to kind of to see and describe what's going on around them. Because if you want to resist anything, your first step should be naming it, should be recognizing it. When it comes to the deep nation, Maria, do you want to maybe pipe in here as well?
2: Go.
1: Okay. The deep nation is a sort of a dirty trick of Kremlin's political technologists. The deep nation is an imagined concept. It does not exist. The deep nation is, I guess the best way to translate it into English is silent majority. It is a demographic that is unreachable by social polling. It is unreachable by any sort of real political science. But at the same time, Vladimir Putin, and more specifically his ideologues, people like Vladislav Surkov, who is responsible for formulating Kremlin's ideology, they are extremely certain that the deep nation exists. The deep nation, in their mind, is a huge majority of Russians who support everything that Vladimir Putin does. It basically, the idea, it's kind of kooky if you think about it long enough. Surkov's argument back in the 2000s was that Russia does not have a deep state, unlike the United States, right? That in Russia, the state is on the surface because it is so authoritarian and brazen, but it has a deep nation, right? A deep people that Vladimir Putin has this almost mythical connection to. And you can think about this as it pertains to American wannabe strongmen as well, because they love to, and especially the current one, Donald Trump, they love to appeal to the real Americans. They love to appeal to true Americans who still remember the real American values. And these values, you will see that they conveniently change whenever wannabe tyrant wants to tweak them around, right? What stays immutable is these values are intrinsically linked to the tyrant and are used in order to justify further self-enrichment.
0: Maria Vladimirovna, I want to understand how we got here, how it is that Putin is looking forward to continuing as being the authoritarian well into the 2050s or something like that. It began with the story that is told not only about deep nation, but about the crazy 90s. What does that mean, the crazy 90s? Why did the authoritarians refer to it?
2: Yeah, so to start here, you need to understand that after the fall of the Soviet Union, Russian people and people in most countries in post-USSR space were really poor. A lot of people I know, I'm from Siberia myself, most of the people I know were starving, were often losing consciousness due to just like not having enough food to eat. There was a lot of crime on the streets, and in this kind of absence of power, a lot of street gangs and like mafia gangs, if you can call them that, they like rose to power. There were murders happening on the streets. It was very unsafe situation while people at the same time were really poor. By the end of the 90s, the state starts to concentrate power. That's when Vladimir Putin comes to become president of Russia. It's also the time when, very helpfully to him, oil prices rise a lot, which all results in a situation when suddenly in 2000s, Russia becomes much more prosperous and much more safe, which then allows Putin to create this mythology that 90s were a crazy time. It was crazy 90s. And the only way out of that was him consolidating power and becoming like this permanent dictator of Russia. They don't usually explain that, you know, it was like a transition out of empire and the situation was difficult, but like was regaining on its own. But this mythology and this like fear mongering is what helps Putin to say why he needs to be there and kind of say that he's the only reason why this bad times they don't repeat now in Russia. Though honestly, with the war and everything going on, you kind of can say that crazy 90s are returning and the crime is rising and the economic situation is very bad. But, you know, mythology about the bad past is what crazy 90s is about.
1: It is important to understand when it comes to crazy 90s that authoritarianism doesn't rise out of nowhere. There is very often a degree of popular demand. The chaos of the Weimar Germany preceded Nazis' rise to power. And you could argue that in some corners of the United States, there is also this perception of chaos and stagnation that led to the re-election of Donald Trump for the second term. It's important to connect this with another term that we have in the book, the vertical of power. And this is exactly what Vladimir Putin proposed to create. So you're making this trade-off as a Russian citizen in the 2000s. You get less freedom. You get less freedom of speech, freedom of assembly, anything. But you get more security. That is the trade-off that people were making. And this is also the trade-off that a lot of contemporary wannabe tyrants, wannabe authoritarians are offering to their populations. Right. This is something that you see a lot in what the dissident right in the United States is pushing for. Things like the unitary executive theory, Project 2025. They're all about streamlining governance and making sure that governance flows directly from the executive without any pesky pretenses and hurdles of a thriving democracy.
0: How to survive authoritarianism? Just a moment, Maria. There is humor here, and when we come back, I'm going to ask Maria, between the television and the refrigerator, what is that? Dan Storyev and Maria Kuznetsova, How to Survive Authoritarianism with a Smile on Your Face. I'm John Batchelor.
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0: WJBC and Beer Nuts present the Scott Miller Show hat. This is an embroidered baseball cap. On the front of it, the Beer Nuts logo and the Scott Miller Show logo. And on the back of the hat, my cartoon photo with the big mustache. This is not a contest prize. This hat is not for sale. The only way to get a Scott Miller hat is when I gift them randomly. Now, there is only one rule. You cannot ask for a hat. If you ask for one, you are restricted from receiving a hat. You are banned. You do not get a hat. WJBC, good morning. Who's this?
1: Good morning. This is your mom. I want a hat. I'm a down low.
0: Mom?
1: We won't tell anybody.
0: What is rule number one?
2: Don't ask for a hat.
0: No hat for her.
3: I'm John Batchelor with Maria Kuznetsova and Dan Storyev. Their new book is How to Survive Authoritarianism. It has a great deal of fun stuff in it, but it's about a deadly earnest topic, which is the persecution of the Russian people by leader after leader who claims to have the formula for the future. You know, the future is assured, but it's the past that worries us. In this case, the past and the future worry everyone who cares for Mother Russia. In this instance, though, there is humor in the book that is expressed with deep irony. Maria, what does it mean when a Russian says, I'm caught between the television and the refrigerator? Thank you.
4: Yeah, it's a fun phrase that we use to explain the trade-off between economy and safety, as we were talking about, and propaganda. When people are well-fed, when economic situation is good, people are drawn to television and to its propaganda. Another term that Russians use for TV is zombie box, because that's what you turn into a zombie when you watch too much of Russian propaganda. But then when economic situation is bad and you become hungry, you are drawn to refrigerator and you actually always in the end choose refrigerator and your economic needs and your personal situation over propaganda when it comes to less prosperous times. But yes, being caught between these two are usually kind of, it's what propaganda is telling you and what you see in reality on the ground. And we actually, I would say, we see the start of a similar process now with the supporters of Donald Trump. When economic situation is deteriorating, when gas prices are so high, people are starting to turn away from his narratives and are starting to doubt what they're hearing from the president of the United States.
5: But I must add that the TV in the United States remains quite strong. So you still see a big swath of the MAGA electorate remaining very closely tied to Donald Trump.
3: Dan Sergeyevich, what is blot and what does it represent in Russia today?
5: That's a great question. Well, blot is a system of connections that permeates Russian society and permeated the Soviet society. It's similar to what the Chinese call guanxi, and it's a system of informal connections that you need to survive under authoritarianism. The problem with authoritarianism is that the meritocratic systems, they're breaking down everywhere throughout the state. Everything is done covertly. Everything is done under the pretext of, you know, you rub my back, I rub yours. And if you're not very well positioned in blood, then you will never, you're never getting far under an authoritarian system. A blood is when you know somebody and, you know, let's say your kid is not the brightest, the sharpest tool in the shed, but you want your kid to go to a good university. Well, your uncle knows somebody else's uncle who is in charge of the Moscow State University, and then your kid ends up there with a state fellowship. And you can see sort of the United States resorting to a very corrupt blood-esque system today, especially if you look at the way the Trump family is behaving itself. All the weddings paid for by Russian oligarchs, private jets gifted by Gulf monarchies, the list goes on and on.
3: Maria, Putin has a

0: chess lab where he tries out his ideas. It's called Kadyrovization. What is that, Kadyrovization? And who is Kadyrov?
1: Yeah, Kadyrov is a long time head of the Republic of Chechnya, one of the Russian regions. But the thing is that Chechnya is ruled quite differently from the rest of Russia, and Kadyrov has far more power than a normal governor would have. Your listeners probably heard about persecution of queer Chechens and the brutal murders that happened there for a long time. Chechnya became a kind of testing ground for Russia on many cruel practices that later spread to the main territory and to the rest of Russia. One of the first practices that was started in Chechnya was forced apologies. When political activists or queer Chechens or anyone else who, for some reason, you know, was not liked by Kadyrov was detained, they were not just punished, they were also recorded on video and humiliated in a way that they had to forcefully apologize and say, oh, we were so wrong. We are so sorry. We actually believe Kadyrov. We believe President of Russia, Vladimir Putin, and things like that. And those videos were later published on the internet. That practice of just not just, you know, punishing people, but humiliating, it was later spread to the rest of Russia. Similarly, a lot of cruel practices and tortures were popularized first in Chechnya and then spread to the rest of the population. The reason why this term is important is that with any country or with any like regime that is going into authoritarianism, they have to start with something. They cannot immediately start arresting everyone. People will not just accept it. They need to raise the tolerance slowly. They need to prosecute people first who are less sympathetic. You need to prosecute immigrants, for example, or someone you presume to be a criminal. But then later, the same practices, they spread to the rest of the population.
0: Is Kadyrov a threat to Putin, Maria?
1: I wouldn't say so, because Kadyrov is now very ill. Maybe he was before. You definitely saw like some tensions before that. But now it seems that Kadyrov is quite mortally ill, and he's trying to arrange his succession.
0: Yes, that is a trouble for an authoritarian. The book is How to Survive Authoritarianism. There are a lot of lessons here. There are wonderful Russian proverb lessons as well that remind me as I read through their glossary. When we come back, more blot. Blot is necessary, and this blot is about the color gold. Wonder what that's about. Maria Kuznetsova, Dan Storyev, I'm John Batchelor.

0: What does life after service look like? 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
1: 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Now get up. All your gear that's on the ground, that's what you're not going to have in a fight.
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0: I'm John Batchelor. How to Survive Authoritarianism, a new book from Maria Kuznetsova and Dan Storia. Lessons learned the hard way growing up in Russia, but they apply worldwide. It's a global recommendation with a great deal of humor in it. There's also accurate use of the Russian language, borrowing American and European words and turning them into uniquely Russian irony, profoundly Russian irony. And we've been talking about bloc power, who has it, who doesn't, and the corruption of power. And Dan, I believe you wanted to add a bit about Kadyrov, because he is the once and future Caudillo, strongman of a country that was damaged profoundly by the Russian offensive, and Putin took credit for it, and now he uses the Chechens as, I guess, shock troops. What about Kadyrov that we need to know as he steps away from the scene?
1: Well, the thing about Kadyrov is that he rules a predominantly Muslim region in the North Caucasus named Chechnya. That region is controlled by Russia, and it survived a brutal war with the Russian federal troops in the late 90s and early 2000s. Kadyrovizatsiya, or Kadyrovization, is, as we already discussed, it's a process of sort of using a particular region as a test ground. This links back to the concept of imperial boomerang, which was popularized by Hannah Arendt in the last century. It's this idea that any sort of what's really important to point out here is that whatever it is that you're trying on this test ground of yours will inevitably come back to haunt you. And this is what happened in Russia, but I also wanted to connect it to the United States, because we are seeing today the military technology, which was used in Iraq, which was used in Gaza, is being utilized against American protesters when it comes to military surveillance and databases, and sometimes just plain old training.
0: Tell us about the cosmonauts that you meet during protest, Dan. That's witty as well.
1: So cosmonauts is, as the younger listeners of your show might not know that, but cosmonaut is Russian for astronaut. And this is how Russians call riot police, because the riot police in Russia is so high tech, it's so well supplied by the Kremlin, that they are looking very often as representatives of an alien force sent to enforce the Kremlin's law on the ground in Moscow and other cities. They wear these black helmets with a visor that completely covers your face, and that completely covers their faces. And when you look at them during the protest as they're beating you up, the only thing you can often see is your distorted reflection staring back at you.
0: And of course, they're all in black, like Darth Vader. Maria, I promised the color gold. What does showing off gold mean?
2: Yeah. So showing off, OPNT, as we call it in Russian, is a system that originates in blood, as we were already talking. But basically, when a lot of these new elites in Russia came to power, they really wanted to surround themselves with everything that would represent how rich they are. And it sometimes went to an extreme territories, not just in Russia, but in countries of the post-USSR. I would say the biggest example here is a golden tulip found in the residency of, I believe, Vladimir Yanukovych, right? Yes, after Euromaidan, when literally the tulip was made out of gold.
0: Also, Ceaușescu in Romania, you mentioned.
1: Ceaușescu had a golden-plated tulip, and Yanukovych, the former president, the pro-Russian president of Ukraine, who got exiled out of Ukraine in 2014 by a pro-European protest. Yeah.
2: Yeah, when, for example, a few years ago, the team of Alexei Navalny published pictures of one of the castles that Putin has. It had a hookah bar and also an aqua disco room, whatever that means. But yeah, we still are not fully sure what aquadiscorum is, but it became a huge meme in Russia of just, you have so much money, you don't know how to spend it, and also you don't even have taste, and you're spending it in a very, poorly aligned ways. And again, it's a thing we can see now in the United States as just showing off without having, yeah, it looking good even.
0: Dan, what is Russian world? Ruski mir.
1: Ruski mir is a concept of a Russian world. It's the concept of a predominantly Slavic Orthodox, Christian Orthodox sphere of influence that the Kremlin wants to have. And that is something that includes to them Ukraine and Belarus, parts of Kazakhstan. I would say another interesting term to add here, when if we're talking about spheres of influence, is near abroad. And this is how the Kremlin refers to the countries which used to make up the old Soviet Union. And so near abroad is a bit of a broader term because it also includes like the predominantly Muslim Persian speaking Tajikistan, right? Because it was a part of the USSR. What's interesting with near abroad is specifically that I believe about a year ago there was a leaked memo leaked to the Washington Post from the Department of Defense, pardon me, the Department of War, and that in that memo they referred to Panama and Greenland, it was, I believe, as America's near abroad. Right. So you see a term which used to be only applied by the Kremlin towards Russia's immediate neighborhood. This term is now internalized in the American power structures.
2: But basically, both of these terms, in a way, deny full sovereignty of the states that border the empire.
1: It is a perfect authoritarian worldview that it's only the big guys, the Washington, Beijing, Moscow, New Delhi, maybe. They're the ones who have a right for full sovereignty, and everybody else is just a small potato.
0: Maria, who owes a debt to the motherland? What does that mean when it's invoked by the authoritarians?
2: So, in a situation like Russia, when the government actually needs people to sacrifice themselves, for example, to go to the war, they have to make a cause for that. And one of the causes that Russian propaganda makes is that Russian state is so benevolent. It has given you everything. It has given you free kindergartens. It has given you free education in schools. It has given free education for many people on the university level. You also get free healthcare and stuff like that. And because of all of the systems that the government has given you now own a debt to the motherland that you can never repay. And basically the only way men especially can repay it is with their own death, by going to the battleground. It's kind of guilt tripping you the same way some, toxic parents would do, like, I raised you, so now you owe me everything type of behavior.
0: I was surprised, Dan, to read in your book that victory fever still applies to May 9th, 1945. Do the younger people you and Maria are the younger people, are you taught to celebrate May 9th in the same fashion your grandparents did?
1: Oh, absolutely. I would say more so, because the way our grandparents would celebrate the victory over Nazism, that celebration was laced with an understanding of the tremendous sacrifice that their parents' generations, and sometimes their own generation would have to go through. I mean, millions of Soviet nationals died fighting that war. And the specific Soviet perception of the Victory Day, the Victory in Europe Day, was such that it is a celebration with a tear in your eye, as they would call it, праздник со слезами на глазах, right? But what the May 9th, the Victory Day, degenerated into nowadays is something that is completely devoid of its sacrificial and dramatic, tragic meaning. It is a celebration of Russian, specifically Russian militarism, a celebration of Russian arms. And the, one of the main unofficial slogans of the current form of celebrations of May 9th is «Можем повторить», which translates as «We can do this again». And this idea of the great tragedy of the Second World War is entirely divorced now from the idea of the Russian martial prowess that is celebrated every May 9th in the Kremlin nowadays.
0: The tank parade in Red Square, except for most recently because they were worried about drones. The book is How to Survive Authoritarianism. When we come back, what about Crimea? Is it in the Russian phrasebook already, and what does it mean? Maria Kuznetsova and Dan Storia, I'm John Batchelor.

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0: I'm John Batts with Dan Stoyev, Dan Sergeyevich Stoyev, and Maria Kuznetsova, Vladimirova Kuznetsova. And we turn to greetings to another person, say, lives down the hall or next door, and you're saying top of the morning to him. You say, Crimea is ours. Maria, what does that mean?
1: Crimea is ours obviously became a phrase after Russia annexed Ukrainian peninsula of Crimea in 2014. The thing with authoritarians, and specifically with Putin, is that they sometimes need wars and expansionism to kind of raise, raise people to support them. The situation with Crimea specifically was that it was really bloodless. Almost no one was killed, and it was done very quickly. And that actually allowed a lot of Russian people to stand behind it and to support it, because now they believed, oh, you know, like, it happened so easily, we didn't have to sacrifice anything. And it just, raised all of this imperial moods that a lot of people had. In a way, I would say Crimea actually produced in Russian society what is often referred to as Crimean consensus, when for a few years, most of Russians indeed started to have much more positive attitudes towards the government and felt united in this imperial victory. And that probably was the reason, one of the reasons why Putin believed that invasion of Ukraine would be also easy, and that it would be a solution to raise once again his fallen popularity among Russians.
0: Dan, does the war in Ukraine make Putin stronger or weaker?
2: That is a great question, and there is not a simple answer to that. But you can say that when it comes to solidifying ideology and solidifying his grasp on power, the war in Ukraine is definitely doing a whole lot of good work for Vladimir Putin. All right. Russia today is isolated from the West. It is not exactly isolated in the global stage, no matter what some would have you believe. It is isolated from the West. It is in a war that many in the Kremlin view as an existential war against the entirety of NATO rather than just against Ukraine. And this war is being used as a pretext to oppress and to jail dissidents on the ground in Russia. And this is exactly what Vladimir Putin and his cronies wanted, right? They did not want a Russia that is connected with the West. They did not want a Russia that is cosmopolitan. They wanted a Russia that has what is known as a besieged fortress mentality, right? They wanted the Russians to feel like they're constantly under attack. Because if you feel like you're constantly under attack, then you are stuck with the dictator. You kind of have to ride it out with him. And from that perspective, the war is definitely making him stronger. The war is working in his favor. At the same time, seeing the laughably slow advance of the Russian forces on the battleground, you could say that materially the war is making the regime weaker. They are wasting people, they're wasting resource. But at the same time, when it comes to ideology and Putin's Russia, while it is de-ideologized country, nevertheless, they are moved by a certain set of values, a certain set of ideological principles. And from that perspective, the war is working really well for them. This is something that is important to connect to the United States, because in the United States, we are also seeing how the current special combat operation against Iran is being used by the White House in order to assert their own regime stability, their own ideological stability. But at the same time, it is something that damages the United States economically. And this really does just go back to the television versus refrigerator topic that we just discussed.
0: Maria, who are the TikTok troops for Putin? Where are they?
1: So now with, like, digital world and everything traveling so quickly, one of the most important things is not what's happening in reality, but what people see, especially what people see on the internet or on the TV. TikTok troops are what Russians jokingly call actually Kadyrov's troops that we're often seen not on the real battleground, but far beyond that, in very safe areas, just basically making videos, making propaganda short, like, TikToks that spread all over the internet while pretending to shoot something or, just like pretending to be like very masculine and like benevolent, but at the same time, they're.
2: Strong, real
1: Yes,
2: men.
1: strong, yes, but in the same time, everyone like using geolocation realized that it was not where the real battleground was happening. Basically, now it's just propaganda troops. And again, like you saw the same things many times with Kristi Noem, for example, and what was happening with DHS under her.
2: Yeah, I mean, you could also think about what our Secretary of War is doing right now, where he's proposing to inject American troops with testosterone so that they're a little more manly. That is something that I think is a really great example of instead of fighting the real war, you are busy fighting the culture war and trying to look as manly as possible for the TikToks.
0: And the TikTok troops are, that's a form of disrespect. Does it get you arrested?
1: I would say it really depends these days. A lot of it depends on what you say.
2: Oh,
1: It's hard.
2: it could. It
1: It
2: definitely could.
1: could for sure. Even as you probably know, and your listeners may know, even the word war is now prohibited in Russia, and you have to call it special military operation.
0: Right.
1: Even things like that can get you arrested. What is happening in reality? Is that obviously not everyone who says something is getting arrested, and we call it pinpoint repression. Russian government, as many other governments, they don't have enough capabilities to arrest absolutely everyone. They don't have enough police stations, prisons to put everyone into prisons, but they don't need it because now we have internet, we now have media, which allows a few arrests to actually scare the millions of people when they see brutal videos of someone. And this fear mongering and
0: Right.
1: this kind of, people staying away and people being afraid is what actually helps to keep authoritarians in power because they cannot, actually deal with
0: Right.
1: everyone, who would like take active actions. And they rely on us staying away, living our small lives and kind of pretending they don't exist.
0: Maria Kuznetsova, Dan Storyev, a conversation about their new book, How to Survive Authoritarianism, always available as a podcast on Amazon, on Apple, on Spotify, on Spreaker. 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
9: From ABC News, I'm Dave Packer. Six Flags says it's temporarily closing similar roller coasters across all parks after a person died today riding the Goliath at Six Flags over Atlanta.
10: A witness describing the horrific accident to a local station saying they saw a man fall and hit the ride several times. Four other people were injured in the incident. The Goliath opened in 2006, according to the Six Flags website. It reaches speeds of 70 miles per hour with an elevation of 200 feet.
9: ABC's Faith Abube. Weeks before the midterm elections, federal agents searched the home of Democratic Congresswoman Ilhan Omar as part of what they say is an ongoing criminal investigation. President Trump this evening at a campaign rally in Ohio.
11: She comes into our country and she says, I have a constitutional right. She's got a constitutional right. She's telling us about the Constitution. And she comes from one of the worst countries anywhere on the planet.
9: Omar is a naturalized U.S. citizen born in Somalia. Tonight, calling this an attempt to target political enemies and weaponize federal law enforcement, adding, I will not be silenced. Actress Selma Blair has been released on bond after chaos erupted on a Delta flight from Los Angeles to New York's JFK. Blair allegedly injuring two flight attendants and reportedly injuring her own head during the incident. After landing, Blair allegedly struck a police officer and then reportedly attacked a nurse at a hospital. ABC's Will Reeve.
12: TMZ obtained audio of Blair screaming as she was removed from the plane upon landing at JFK International Airport. The actress was treated at Jamaica Hospital, then taken into custody.
9: The Vatican has released an update on Pope Leo's health, saying the pontiff is expected to be admitted to a hospital in Rome for surgery tomorrow. It comes one day after Leo announced a small mass was found on his lung. You're listening to ABC News.
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9: Krista Pike is back in a Tennessee prison after her hospitalization from a botched execution last month. ABC legal contributor Brian Buckmeyer looks at next steps in her case.
17: For Tennessee, this could set precedence in the terms of what is specifically going on with Krista Pike, what kind of either physical or psychological damages might have occurred to her, and what analysis are being brought to the table to determine whether or not the death penalty should be used again here, a different route should be used, or if her sentence should be commuted.
9: Inflation has barely budged in the past 5 years, and it's taking a toll on American American families.
18: According to Moody's Analytics, the typical American household is spending $230 more dollars per month than they were a year ago for the exact same things. We're spending more than $60 a month for gas compared to last year, $120 more compared to 2021. Grocery bills are over $100 more monthly and housing costs up $300 from 5 years ago. Moody's says higher energy bills because of the war have cost the typical American family an estimated $1,043 per month when you take into account gasoline, diesel, home heating, and jet fuel. Sherry Preston, ABC News.
9: A spokesperson for Starbucks says it's not buying burrito chain Chipotle after reports that the coffee giant was exploring a possible deal to take over the chain. Starbucks CEO Brian Niccol had previously headed Chipotle for 6 years. The takeover would have been the largest restaurant deal ever. Dave Packer, ABC News.
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23: Hey, thanks for staying up late a Monday night here on America at Night, coast to coast. We got a busy show for you tonight. A little bit later on, we're going to check in with our go-to guy, Mark Chandler, who is very, very well respected when it comes to foreign policy. He's also the former deputy director for intelligence on the Joint Chiefs of Staff. We'll talk to him and take a deep dive into this Russia, oil, Ukraine, Iran, Houthis getting into some skirmishes with Saudi Arabia. We'll get to all of that coming up a little bit later on. But every Monday, we like to check in with independent newsman Scott McFarland and give you a rundown and a round robin of all the news that has happened over the weekend. Scott McFarland, welcome back, as always, to America at Night.
24: Good evening, McGraw.
23: So this Russia story kind of came out of nowhere. President Trump announcing that he cut some type of ceasefire deal with Russia and Ukraine to back off the energy. Then the whole thing collapsed. Ukraine says, I don't know what you're talking about. This has really turned into a bit of a mess. What's going on here?
24: Yeah, it's a ceasefire if both sides agree to it, but both sides seem to have no idea what he's talking about. So I'm not sure how much of a ceasefire is really in place. It would be great to get Russia and Ukraine to stop targeting each other's energy facilities, certainly to stop Russia in its war of aggression against Ukraine to stop doing so. But at this point, the Ukrainians say we'll only do it if the Russians do it. And the Russians are not to be trusted at all. So I don't know where this is going beyond the president perhaps trying to use this public statement, McGraw, as a form of leverage to get the two sides to talk. But I don't know if it's going to work because both sides seem pretty dug in that the president doesn't know what he's talking about.
23: Yeah, so the president said that he's going to allow Russia to sell diesel on the open markets. A lot of people say it's not going to do much for the price of oil, but it is going to do quite a bit for Russia.
24: I haven't found anybody who thinks it would measurably impact the price of diesel at all in the United States. So not do much or not do anything is really the quandary here. The numbers sound big. hundreds of thousands of tons of diesel, but that's a misleading stat. Hundreds of thousands of tons get you through a few hours of one day in America. So it's not going to have an impact on what truckers pay, but everybody who needs diesel pays. It does fund Russia, perhaps not in an enormous way, but in a way that will help them restock their coffers, help them pay for their war of aggression against Ukraine, and, oh, by the way, could help them direct money to Iran for their war against us.
23: Yeah, that's what's somewhat confusing about all of this, is that Russia is not shy about helping Iran. And so by President Trump loosening up the reins with the funds with Russia, it inadvertently helps Iran and the Houthis. So it's sort of a strange thing to cut a deal with Iran to help our enemy. It's almost like we're funding both sides of this war with Iran.
24: This proposal is an orphan. I'm not finding other people, especially not those running for campaign for re-election, who are championing this idea. I don't see a whole lot of Republican surrogates getting behind Trump in any way of redirecting U.S. money and U.S. resources to Russia. It may not be a significant amount of money. That's the best argument I could find in defense of this, but it's any money. And respectfully, opening this line of finance to Russia seems to run afoul of previous commitments in the U.S. not to do so. And it sends a world message that it's okay to do business with Russia and give them your money if times get tight, which is not a message we want to send to other countries.
23: Scott McFarland, people are talking about this Lindsey Graham. After Lindsey Graham passed or died, they passed this legislation in honor of Lindsey Graham that put all sorts of sanctions on Russia. And then people are talking about how this violates that and that Donald Trump can't even do this if he wants to.
24: They passed that last month. I mean, it wasn't even way back in the Wayback Machine. It just happened a few weeks ago. The argument could be made Lindsey Graham would be among the most vocal opponents of this. Let's see if there's somebody who can interject or intervene to call this off. I mean, I know there's already bipartisan legislation to halt this purchase, including by the Pennsylvania Republican Brian Fitzpatrick, who's in a real tough reelection in Pennsylvania. But Congress is gone until the election, so nobody's going to interject yet or not soon.
23: Yeah, that's the interesting part of this. And I guess with President Trump looking at the polls, not very popular these days, we are starting to see, are we not, at least Republicans start to criticize or at least try and criticize some of what Donald Trump's trying to do?
24: Oh, it's subtle though, dude. It's like it's real, real soft. And you don't see him name checking Trump. They'll say things they disagree with. Like I can tell you a few senators, Kevin Cramer of North Dakota, Lisa Murkowski of Alaska, who today came out against the idea of a public execution that is live streamed for all to see. But they didn't name check Trump. We have a number of people who've criticized this buying diesel from Russia, but they don't name check Trump. And that's not accidental. Clearly he still has an incredible leverage over his party. But there are some Republicans who may see fit over the last 20 days of this election to do a little more to distance themselves from Trump if they want to survive this general election. I'm looking at these races in Kansas, in Iowa, in Ohio, and in South Carolina, some of those places I did not expect to be watching this time of year, where Republicans are on the run. And their sidling up to Trump doesn't necessarily give them anybody they don't have already. You see the president in Youngstown, Ohio today. He's got those Ohio Republicans who are fighting for a job right next to him.
23: Yeah. Well, let's talk about that execution, because President Trump, he didn't walk it back, but he almost walked it back. He sort of sounded like it wasn't a sure thing.
24: Oh, he does that, the more subtle walking it back. Like, we're going to walk this back, but we're going to do it incrementally so that I don't, you know, completely pulverize the people who came up with this idea at the Defense Department. I don't imagine this thing moves forward as a live stream. He is getting calls from everybody in the circle that would have an interest in this. The House Speaker has said he's not keen on it. Republican after Republican has come out saying they're not keen on it. There are going to be religious leaders blowing up his phone if they're not doing so already. He's going to get more pressure as it gets closer to December 3rd. I don't see this thing happening, but I will note there's a bar and grill in Montana that is posted on Facebook. It's hosting a watch party, which I think doesn't help the cause of having this thing happen.
23: Yeah, we're going to talk to Mark Chandler about that next segment, about there's a lot of military people ringing the bell saying this might not be the best idea. It might backfire and sort of spur on some terrorists and some martyrdom. So we will get into that with him. What do you think of Kimberly Guilfoyle? Does she survive this?
24: I don't think so, because Trump's already saying he's thinking about firing her or pressing her to quit. And as soon as he let that genie out of the bottle, it feels like it's inevitable it's going to happen. She's clearly a distraction, and not just a distraction in domestic politics. She's a distraction on the world stage because she is the ambassador to Greece. Again, the allegations here, and they're just allegations, is that she was trading some type of access to the administration in exchange for some Trump donor paying off a $100,000 Amex bill. Allegation only. There are denials that are out there. If not yet, there'll be some soon. But listen, this is exactly the opposite of the optics the president and Republicans want to offer people. They want to offer people an attention to their cost crisis, their pain at the pumps, their pain buying food, their pain making bills get paid. Instead, they've got a former fiance of Donald Trump Jr. trading access for $100,000, allegedly. This is a mess politically, and they may want to lop that off before November 3rd.
23: Let's talk about some of that money. Now, a story out today that Elon Musk might be spending upwards of $366 million to keep Republicans in control. Democrats are saying, bring it on. The money isn't working.
24: That's the only thing they can say. I think that's the only option they have, because they are getting dwarfed with money. And it's by orders of magnitude now. They're just completely outgunned financially. Not a huge surprise, since Republicans have all the power. They have more capacity to raise money than Democrats will. And they also seem to have deep-pocketed donors like Elon Musk at the ready, too. There is something to the argument that we are a little too late for the money to be doing anything. I mean, is the next campaign ad really going to change your mind? And haven't we been saturated and marinating in these ads from our mailboxes to our phones to our TVs to our radios? How much more can you spend? How much more does it help? That's the argument. And the second tier argument that I get from the Center for Politics at the University of Virginia and their race forecasting is that you can't buy voter enthusiasm. Can't pay for that. And Democrats have that in droves. Republicans don't, according to the polling. If you want to believe it, it's up to you. But voter enthusiasm is not a monetizable or purchasable thing. Democrats have that edge between now and November 3rd.
23: What Musk is doing, which I don't know if it's been done before, is, I guess in some ways, but normally these big-time donors give to both parties, sort of hedge their bets. Musk is all in on Republicans, and if and when the Democrats ever take over, he's not going to have many friends on the Democratic side of the aisle.
24: Yeah, I think that case kind of baked, just based on the way he's comported himself, the way he was there at the inauguration, the way he was cheerleading at Trump rallies in 2024, the way he seems to have, let's say, changed Twitter for the MAGA community. I'm not sure he can win back the favor of Democrats. I suppose you might as well go all in and spend the money. But you're also, if you're spending money at this point in time, you're buying a declining asset. Commercial airtime between now and November 3rd is at its most expensive. We've already hit the saturation point. I'm not sure what this money is going toward that they think is productive. But the story of the night to me in terms of campaign ad buying is people supporting Susan Collins in Maine accidentally bought a bunch of airtime in Portland, Oregon. There's just too much money and not enough places to put it.
23: Whoops. Whoops. Lastly, let's talk about
24: this. People in Portland, Oregon are not going to say no to the money. Like, if you want to buy it, we'll sell you the airtime. God bless you.
23: God love you. Let's talk about this golf course story, because I saw you tweeting about it earlier. Donald Trump meddling with the Washington, D.C. golf course. What's going on here?
24: It's the story of the day. I know it's about 430 trees getting knocked over at a Washington, D.C. golf course last Saturday. It doesn't sound like a major issue, right? It is. The judge in Washington overseeing a lawsuit over those trees and that golf course told the Department of Justice there will be no movement on trees or on the golf course without the court finding out about it first and without the plaintiffs getting notified. Trees went down Saturday, a massacre of trees. Court doesn't believe it was sufficiently notified. The judge was literally screaming in the court at the Trump administration lawyers, saying they'd lost all credibility, they'd done the worst job, and they're not to be trusted anymore. This is over trees, but is it a proxy war over the next battles to come? Will the Trump administration defy future court orders on bigger things? The judge, I think, sensed this was a proxy for the bigger issue and fought it tooth and nail. It's going to continue tomorrow. They're not done yelling or having arguments over this. We'll see what happens when court reopens tomorrow. But the judge here in Washington, Anna Reyes, thinks she's got her teeth sunk into something that is bigger than 430 big trees.
23: Do we know why they were tearing down these trees? I mean, are they redoing the golf course? Are they, I mean, it seems like an awful lot of trees. And why does anybody want to take down trees? We love trees, don't we?
24: So glad you asked that, because I sat

0: WJBC and Beer Nuts present the Scott Miller Show hat. This is an embroidered baseball cap. On the front of it, the Beer Nuts logo and the Scott Miller Show logo. And on the back of the hat, my cartoon photo with the big mustache. This is not a contest prize. This hat is not for sale. The only way to get a Scott Miller hat is when I gift them randomly. Now, there is only one rule. You cannot ask for a hat. If you ask for one, you are restricted from receiving a hat. You are banned. You do not get a hat. WJBC, good morning. Who's this?
1: Good morning. This is your mom. I want a hat. I'm a down low.
0: Mom?
1: We won't tell anybody.
0: What is rule number one?
2: Don't ask for a hat.
0: No hat for her.
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6: I don't think this live stream execution story is going to go away anytime soon. Throw this into the mix. Now, Archbishop Timothy Broglio, who oversees the Catholic Church's pastoral services to Catholics in the U.S. military, is condemning the proposed live stream of the firing squad execution. In a statement released Monday, he also stipulated that any Catholic soldier assigned to the U.S. Army firing squad should be asked to be excused from that duty, which he describes as contrary to the teachings of the church. He has joined other Catholic leaders in speaking out against the death penalty and the live stream plans. That is kind of interesting. You now have the Catholic Archbishop who oversees the pastoral services to Catholics in the U.S. military as condemning the live stream of the firing of Nidal Hassan. That is an interesting twist to things. We'll get into that next half hour with Mark Chandler, our go-to military guy. Stick around. Next hour, we are going to talk to a woman who has written a book about Renee Richards. In all of this talk about gender and transgender and athletes playing against women, or transgender athletes playing against the opposite sex, I haven't heard anybody talk about Renee Richards, who was a tennis player in the 1970s. She was a man, and she had a change, and she became a woman, changed her name to Renee Richards, and went to court to sue, and then won. Now, all these years later, she's still alive, and she's saying that it was a mistake. She shouldn't have played against women. It's an interesting story, and there's a new book called Finding Renee Richards, and we'll talk to the author about Renee Richards. Some interesting twists and turns in the Renee Richards story, which I don't think a lot of people know. In fact, Keith Olbermann makes an appearance in this story. It's an interesting story, and we're going to talk with her coming up next hour. Stay right there. America at Night, Mark Chandler. We'll talk Russia, Ukraine, Iran next with our go-to. America at Night, back in a moment.
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1: We hate to keep bothering our next guest, but all this stuff in the news. He is the go-to, a good person who was in the room when all this stuff happens, and his insight is invaluable. So Mark Chandler, retired U.S. Marine Corps Engineer Officer, former Deputy Director for Intelligence for the Joint Chiefs of Staff. He's now a professor at Coastal Carolina University. Mark Chandler, welcome back to America at Night. Thanks for joining us.
2: Hey, McGraw. Thanks for having me back.
1: You betcha. So President Trump over the weekend announces this ceasefire, if you will, with Russia and Ukraine, and some type of energy ceasefire. And then they continue to attack each other's energy resources along with this diesel deal. Break this out for me. What do you see here, and what are we missing? Why does this make sense?
2: Well, let me go to that last part you asked, McGraw, and I apologize for chuckling there a little bit. But when I look at this, I don't see where it makes sense. I'm confused by what President Trump came out with on this diesel deal. If I look back at this, you could actually see that we're going to give Russia money to fight Ukraine while Russia is supporting Iran fighting the United States. And so that I'm big into the strategic picture and the big picture, but I just don't see where that's making sense here. I know we have high gas prices and high diesel prices, but the genesis of those prices are out of the Middle East conflict, not what Ukraine has done to Russia. So, and I'll just remind everybody that Russia started this war, not Ukraine. So I'm confused. I know it might be trying to lower diesel prices, but this is not the way to supplement Putin's income over in his fight with Ukraine.
1: Yeah, because every expert we've had on the show says the gas of the price of a barrel and the gas at the pump is, as you mentioned, the Middle East, but also refining the oil. And it doesn't matter how much you get on the market. It's all about refining. If these refineries have been hit, we have a capacity problem. And so even if you could get diesel onto the market, you have a refining problem. So there's not much this is going to do to lower the price of gas.
2: No, I don't think this deal will. And if it does, and if this is a political move for the midterms, it'll come after those midterm elections. And to be honest, we need to focus on the Middle East aspects of this if you're focused about the oil aspect. But if I go back to the Ukraine war and what Russia's done there, what you see, and I hear these announcements that the president says, you know, Putin wants to make a deal. He absolutely does. For the first time since he invaded Ukraine, and I've got to go back, don't everybody forget, 2014 is when they did their first invasion and took Crimea. So if we roll this all together, Ukraine since May has been turning the tables to a degree against Russia, and they've been pushing them back and hitting their energy infrastructure. And that's great, and that's the pressure that Putin feels and why he wants to make a deal.
1: So what is going on with the war? You mentioned Ukraine is turning the tide. We hear sort of it's two steps forward, one step back. Where is Ukraine in all this, and how are they maintaining some level of success in all of this?
2: Well, number one, you just have to give it great credit to Ukrainian ingenuity and their focus. This is an existential threat to them. So their homeland is being invaded by Russia. It's an unprovoked invasion. And what they're doing is, you know, war has a way of just increasing your self-reliance. And they've done that. They've gotten a lot of support from NATO. They've got a lot of support from the United States. I understand that. But that support's not going at the speed of combat. And so what we've seen with Ukraine especially, what they've done is they've taken drone warfare to the next level. Now, you've got Russia, you've got Iran, who were great drone warfare fighters, and they brought that to them. But Ukraine turned that, and then what they haven't been able to do for 4 years is go deep into Russia. And then they started getting these strikes. They pulled off a great strike against their Russian strategic aircraft last year, when they actually did a phenomenal intelligence operation. Got those drones deep inside and released them to strike their Russian strategic bombers. And now they've gone after that energy infrastructure, as I mentioned before, but they're starting to hit, they just hit some AI enterprises. They've gone after the equivalent of but they've gone after prime warehouses equivalent in Russia. So they're hitting that infrastructure, and the Russians are starting to notice the war a lot more. And that's putting the pressure on Putin. But I'm going to caveat what the president said. Putin may want a deal, but he's only going to want it on his terms. And so now that he's been embarrassed, what he's doing is he's hitting Ukraine very hard. I would say violating the laws of war. We really want to talk about that because he's going after civilian targets that have no military value. And that is against the law of armed conflict. But he's done this before, and he's going to do it, and they're ramping up going after these energy targets for the winter.
1: How much is Putin going to benefit from the billions that he's going to get from this oil deal?
2: Well, some of it's going to go to Russia, of course, but there's nothing that happens in Russia, especially on a deal like this, that Putin is not skimming off the top. And so I don't know what the percentages are, McGraw, but just for an example, let's say he's going to get 5 or 10% off the top. You know, he's a very rich man. It's hard to figure out where he is as one of the world's richest men, but he's there. I mean, nothing happens in Russia without his approval, especially with the oligarchs and trying to get all of that business that goes on in there. Putin's going to gain that. And if you're not a loyal in that inner circle, or if you start to get outside of that orbit, you will pay the price. And it's usually going to pay the price with your life. So he's going to personally benefit from this as well.
1: Mark Chandler, retired U.S. Marine Corps intelligence officer, former deputy director for intelligence with the Joint Chiefs of Staff. Let's switch the conversation to the Houthis and Saudi Arabia. Explain this for us. What's going on with the Middle East?
2: Well, you know, basically what we've got here, McGraw, is another front in the Middle East war. And we can start to call this a Middle East war. We've got the Iran-United States. We've got Israel still going against Hezbollah, but also prepared to go against Iran if we start to escalate that. And now you've got the Houthis, who are really opening up the southern front against Saudi Arabia. And when I say Middle East, you've got the problems with the Strait of Hormuz that Iran has, but that's exacerbated by what the Houthis can do on the Bab al-Mandeb Strait. About 16% of the world's commercial traffic is going to transit there. And so all the gains that they've made in seizing the coastal areas on the Red Sea give them de facto control of the Bab al-Mandeb, which is another Saudi oil transit area, but also global shipping. So you've got that threat looming over in a strategic picture. But the Houthis, it's very hard to target them. You can't picture, say, the Ukrainian battlefield where you have forces in line all facing one another, and it's a big standoff. They're scattered throughout. They come from a nomadic background. So they're spread out. The fighting's across the desert. And I'll be honest with you, the Saudis are not the best fighters in the world. And so they're having problems defending against these missile attacks that are supported by Iran, but also countering them and being able to be proactive.
1: You anticipated my next question. Saudi Arabia doesn't have a very good defense system. Seems like whatever defense system they have, the Houthis blew right through it.
2: Well, they have. And as I said, you know, I don't want to pretend I've got a bias here, but I've fought with the Saudis on my side. I was in Desert Shield, Desert Storm. We were in there when we attacked into Iraq to defeat the Iraqis who had occupied Kuwait. So I've been there with them, and I've been into the Middle East several times for that. But one, their operational training isn't up to par, nothing like what we have in the United States or some Western militaries, where they're going to be able to handle those high-tech air defense systems and defeat that. Plus, I got to give some credit to the Houthis, because what they're doing is they're launching barrage missile attacks, and simultaneous with that are in close concert the drone attacks. So it's overwhelming those operators who don't have the skill set to handle those attacks. And you see the devastating effects from this weekend at the Riyadh airport.
1: Seems like Iran and the Houthis are almost goading the Trump administration to start attacking them.
2: I think they are. I think Iran would love nothing more than for the United States to start getting in and kinetically supporting Saudi Arabia. We're in Riyadh right now with intelligence and planning support. We've been doing that. But we've held off attacking the Houthis. Now, we did that in 2025. Right? Then we signed in a ceasefire agreement with the Houthis. But we've held off doing that here. And I would say we probably should continue to do that, McGraw, because right now our focus kinetically should be on Iran and taking care and trying to reopen the Strait of Hormuz. If we start dividing our focus and dividing our forces, that's less to go against Iran and less to defend against Iran. And Iran, as you just pointed out, would love nothing better than for us to be divided.
1: I know that the Iranians and the Houthis are different, but everyone always says the Iranian-backed Houthis, and we look at them as two different entities, but they're sort of the same entity. Is Russia and China helping the Houthis as they're helping Iran?
2: Indirectly, yes. Directly, no. And I could take this question, if we had about 12 hours of showtime, I could take this back to the Cold War, when it was actually the United States versus the Soviet Union in Yemen. So you had North Yemen and South Yemen. But through Iran, yes, the Russians, there's a Freudian slip, the Russians and the Chinese are helping. Because you have to realize China and Russia are giving Iran intelligence. They're trying to smuggle in supplies for their missiles and for their drones. That is working its way down through an elaborate smuggling network across Oman, through the area, and through some small ships called dhows that can get in and out of there. So, yes, they're helping them. Maybe not, you know, a Russian or a Chinese fingerprint on it. But, yes, through the IRGC, they're getting the help.
1: Which is a head scratcher as to why President Trump is making it easier for Russia to sell oil, because that ultimately helps Iran and the Houthis in some way, shape, or form.
2: Well, it does. And you got to realize this follows, 30 days after he signed that into law about the Russian sanctions bill that his buddy Lindsey Graham started. And so he signs that, and then here we are trying to open up and give sanctions relief to Russia. I scratch my head till I'm bleeding.
1: Mark Chandler, a couple more minutes. It was announced that the United States are going to set an execution date for this U.S. Soldier who was sentenced to death, and they want to live stream it. A lot of military people have come out and said that they're okay with the death penalty and the sentence, but live streaming it will create a martyrdom, and this is playing right into the terrorists' hands. How do you see this?
2: Well, first off, truth in advertising, I am glad he was found guilty. I am glad he is going to be executed because of the murder that he did, the terrorist act that he did at Fort Hood. So I am for that. I am not for the live streaming, and your other members hit the nail on the head. I think this could turn against us and kind of make this guy a martyr. When I look back on this, this is what ISIS used to do. They would live stream executions of Westerners. I remember them burning a Jordanian pilot alive, live on TV. So, you know, we fought that. And I do think this would set up a bad precedent to live stream this and just hand this over to ISIS, Al-Qaeda, whoever wants to use that against us. You know, I think that could have some negative ramifications going down the future. But I do believe in the execution of this.
1: So they're not going to see it as justice being played out. They're going to see it as the Americans who are torturing and killing a Muslim in a wheelchair, and this is going to then spur other terrorists to do terrible things.
2: I think it could. You could see some inspired attack reaction from this. That is a concern. It doesn't take a lot to have somebody who's kind of sitting in their basement, sitting in their garage, who's a little bit on edge, and then all of a sudden, the great information warfare capabilities that ISIS and Al-Qaeda all have out there, they can turn this and just give that individual the last bit of push he needs to go out and take that act on his own.
1: This is why, wasn't this part of the reasoning, how they handled the Osama bin Laden attack, because they were afraid of turning him into a martyr, and so the things they did sort of made sure that didn't happen?
2: Well, if we had captured him, remember, Osama bin Laden pulled a weapon and the SEALs had to take him down at that time. The original intent was to capture him, bring him back, and put him on trial for murdering 2,977 Americans. So when I look at that, you know, that's part of the mission, capture. It turned into kill when he tried to attack the SEALs, but the burial at sea was for that very purpose. We did not need to bring his body back and put it on display or do anything in public with that as a rallying cry for Al-Qaeda or any other Islamic extremists around the world.
1: Mark Chandler, retired U.S. Marine Corps intelligence officer, former deputy director for intelligence with the Joint Chiefs of Staff professor at Coastal Carolina University, and our go-to. Mark Chandler, thank you very much for great insight. Thank you for always joining us on the show, and we'll talk to you down the road.
2: McGraw, thanks a lot. Have a great evening.
1: You got it. Mark Chandler, one of the good ones, explains it, makes sense, and the man who has been in the room and been in those conversations and up to date on all the latest. He is a great resource for us, and we are thrilled every time he every time we've asked him, he's never turned us down. So it's an honor and a treat, and we will not promise we will not abuse it, but he is a great, great resource for us. America at Night, back in a moment.
0: America at Night with McGraw-Millhaven.

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15: From Vancouver, the text line checks in, 1-844-2-McGraw, 1-844-262-4729, from Vancouver. Happy Columbus Day to you and your crew. Yes, happy Columbus Day to everybody. Columbus Day, I don't understand Columbus Day in any way, shape, or form. With no disrespect to Mr. Columbus and his fans and or relatives, I don't know why we have Columbus Day off. The man found the West Indies. Never set foot in America. Never set foot on American soil. So I don't understand why we have a day for him. But then secondly, listen to this. So the New York Stock Exchange was open today. The NASDAQ was open today. But the bond market was closed.
16: Okay.
15: Major retailers, Target, Walmart, Costco, all stayed open, regular hours. Supermarkets all stayed open for the most part. Most fast food restaurants stayed open. UPS and FedEx, they were open. However, no mail today. And banks, okay? Most Federal Reserve banks were closed, except for Chase and TD Bank, kept some branches open. So explain that to me. Why would the New York Stock Exchange be open and NASDAQ open and the bond market closed? What's the point? Why would FedEx and UPS be open, but the U.S. mail be closed? Why would the banks be closed except for Chase? It makes none of this makes any sense. I don't understand a thing about Columbus Day. But for those of you who are so inclined, happy Columbus Day. Our executive director is Alex Hinton. Our engineer tonight is Richard Good. I'm McGraw-Milhaven, and this is America at Night on Westwood One.

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4: From ABC News, I'm Dave Packer. A deadly accident at Six Flags Over Georgia involving multiple passengers on a roller coaster. A witness saying they saw a man fall and hit the ride several times. Here's ABC's Faith Abube.
5: Riders on this popular roller coaster at Six Flags evacuated after a passenger reportedly died while on the ride. The Goliath is one of the largest rides at Six Flags Over Georgia. The car stopped near the top of the ride, people taking off one by one.
4: Now Six Flags says it's temporarily closing similar roller coasters across all parks. Swift bipartisan criticism of President Trump's deal for the U.S. to buy Russian diesel fuel. Critics say the deal will empower Russian President Putin to prolong the war with Ukraine. The White House says it's being put into place to lower the price of diesel. ABC News contributor and retired Marine Colonel Steve Ganyard.
6: Will it relieve markets at all? No. We're probably going to have to see some of the strategic reserves out of Europe be released to do anything that's going to affect the price of oil. But until the Persian Gulf settled, until the Houthis and Saudis are settled, until the Ukrainian war is settled, nothing's going to come back down to pre-war levels.
4: Federal agents today searched the Washington, D.C. home of Minnesota Representative Ilhan Omar. Sources tell ABC News the investigation is into Omar's immigration paperwork. Omar, a U.S. citizen, was born in Somalia. ABC's Jay O'Brien has a statement from top House Democrats regarding the raid.
7: It says, quote, the Trump administration's raid on Congresswoman Ilhan Omar's home is deeply disturbing and raises serious questions about the continued corrupt weaponization of the federal government against Donald Trump's adversaries. That's from Hakeem Jeffries, the top Democrat in the House, as well as the other two top Democrats in that chamber.
4: Authorities say actress Selma Blair has been issued a summons accusing her of assaults that occurred on board a plane after she was taken into custody following a flight from Los Angeles to New York for being abusive and injuring two flight attendants. You're listening to ABC News.
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4: Pope Leo is preparing to have surgery tomorrow to remove a nodule on his lung. ABC's Tom Sophie Borridge has more from the Vatican.
13: He also said he still intends to travel to South America next month on a two-week trip, including to Peru, where he used to live and work. And we're also learning Pope Leo has completed a full schedule of events this morning. The Vatican saying he is expected to remain in the hospital for about a week so he can fully recover once that nodule on his lung has been removed.
4: Do you experience the Sunday scaries at the end of the weekend when you begin getting anxious about work on Monday? ABC's Sherry Preston says it's real.
14: The current no hire, no fire job market is making those who have jobs working harder to keep them. And that means for some worrying on weekends about Monday morning. The so-called Sunday scaries are such a real thing that Merriam-Webster recently added the term to its online dictionary. Adobe says as many as 80% of the employees it surveyed last year felt some anxiety about the work week ahead. Psychologists say if you're one of them, work on setting boundaries about when you'll respond to emails and get ready for Monday and when you won't.
4: Breaking Bad star and disability activist R.J. Mitty has died. The actor was best remembered as Walter Flynn White Jr. on the hit series, which ran for five seasons from 2008 to 2013. Mitty had cerebral palsy and was an activist for disability rights and inclusion. The cause of his death not yet revealed. Mitty was 34 years old. Dave Packer, ABC News.
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18: America coast to coast, thanks for staying up. We've got a story for you tonight. Lots of talk in the zeitgeist in America today about transgender, transgender women, transgender men, sports teams, transgender surgery, and all of that. And all of this talk, there was a woman in the 1970s called Renee Richards that was sort of a before her time. She was a man. She was called Richard Raskin, and she decided to have a sex change operation, and she became Renee Richards, and she fought the courts to play in the Women's Tennis League, and she won. And there's a new book detailing the story. It's called Finding Renee Richards, the groundbreaking story of tennis's trans pioneer, and it's written by Julie Kliegman. Julie, welcome to America at Night. Thanks for joining us.
19: Thanks for having me.
18: You betcha. Why now? Why do we need to reinvestigate and look at Renee Richards from a different point of view?
19: Well, you said it yourself. I mean, it's a time when, for the past several years now, the political climate has been such that trans people are in the news, apparently up for debate everywhere you look. So I wanted to take people back to this time, like almost 50 years ago now, and just investigate what that moment could tell us about our conversations that we're having today.
18: Yeah, she has sort of been lost to history. And getting ready for the show, I didn't know she is alive and well, 92 years old, living her life, right?
19: That's correct.
18: Yeah. Did she have much help in the book? Did you talk to her at all? Did you lean on her at all?
19: I talked to her a lot. She had no editorial say over the final outcome, but she was super generous with her time, sat for a ton of interviews with me. So I feel like I got a good amount of insight into, yeah, her life and who she is.
18: Let's go back all the way to the beginning. Tell me her early life, because it's a fascinating story. She's lived a fascinating life. Take me back to the early beginning. Where did she come from?
19: Yeah, so Renee was born as Richard Raskin in 1934 in Queens, New York. And her early life, well, I'll say his early life, because Renee prefers that when we talk about her pre-transition, we use he, him pronouns, and her name Richard or Dick Raskin. And so his life was really tough. I mean, he had a sister who, you know, Renee today says abused him. He had a really controlling mother, a father who was kind of like paying more attention to work than anything else. And yeah, it just sort of, from an early age, Dick felt like a woman and like a girl, and like he took pleasure in wearing women's clothes and kind of didn't know what to do about that, knew he couldn't tell anyone really. And so for him, these issues really started at an early age.
18: He was a very good athlete, a good baseball player. How good of a tennis player was he?
19: A great tennis player. That was, I think, his primary love in high school. Even though he was also, he'd like jump from a tennis match to go to a baseball game and like then pitch strikes, you know? It was nuts. He's just a really talented all-around athlete.
18: But how good of a tennis player was he? Could he have made it into the tour, the tennis tour as a man?
19: Yeah, you know, I think so. I mean, the tour was different around that time, and then there were a lot of professionals, you know, a lot of men weren't going professional at that time before the Open era. But yeah, I mean, he was ranked as high as like 6 nationally at one point in the 35 and over division. So, I mean, he was really good. He had a name for himself as a male tennis player.
18: Richard Raskin, you mentioned, had a propensity to dress as in women's clothes. That doesn't necessarily, and forgive me, I don't presume to know everything, but dressing up as women's clothes doesn't necessarily mean you're transgender, right? That just means you want to dress up in women's clothes necessarily.
19: That's correct. Yeah, that there are men who dress in women's clothes who, you know, feel sure they're men, and that's one thing, and being trans is a different thing, and the dressing in women's clothes is just one component of that. So you're absolutely right.
18: Yeah. Today it's everywhere, but when Richard wanted to transition, take me back to that time, because that's a very different time than today.
19: Right. So it took Richard about 10 plus years to transition into Renee. He sought out treatment. You know, first he was in a lot of psychotherapy and facing a lot of pressure to keep presenting as a man. But once he quit that, he sought out hormone treatment and was on hormones on and off to make his features more feminine. But yeah, it was not easy to get those prescriptions. There were times when Richard thought that his sister or father was maybe like thwarting that effort, and, you know, cutting him off from hormones. And then when it came time where he was feeling confident he wanted to pursue surgery, there were not a lot of options, especially, you know, in the United States, and he would get turned down by surgeons. So it was really not an easy time to be a trans person.
18: How old was he when he finally transitioned?
19: Sorry?
18: How old was he when he finally transitioned to Renee?
19: About 41, 42, yeah.
18: Yeah, 41, 42. And was it So he had the surgery as well as the hormones and became a full-fledged woman right around the early 40s.
19: Yeah, when he was 41, yeah. So
18: 40,
19: this would have been the mid 70s, yeah.
18: Yeah, okay. Now, Julie, also, as Richard Raskin, he became an optometrist, is that correct?
19: An ophthalmologist,
18: I apologize. So while playing tennis or while living his life, his job was an ophthalmologist.
19: That's correct. Yeah, that's where he was trained in. He went to medical school, did, you know, a residency, took all those steps, and became quite prominent in his field.
18: Okay, Julie Kliegman, our guest. The book is called Finding Renee Richards. At 41 years old, Richard Raskin decides to have a sex change operation and start to live as Renee Richards. This story is just getting started, and if you think you know where it's going, you are a mistaken. Julie Kliegman is out with a brand new book called Finding a Renee Richards. Hold that thought. A lot's more to get to. If you have questions, you can text your questions to 1-844-2-McGraw, 1-844-262-4729. America at Night, back in a moment.
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18: The book is called Finding Rene Richards, the groundbreaking story of tennis's trans pioneer. And with all this talk about transgender sports, she might have been lost to history until Julie Kliegman has written the new book, the groundbreaking story

0: WJBC and Beer Nuts present the Scott Miller Show hat. This is an embroidered baseball cap. On the front of it, the Beer Nuts logo and the Scott Miller Show logo. And on the back of the hat, my cartoon photo with the big mustache. This is not a contest prize. This hat is not for sale. The only way to get a Scott Miller hat is when I gift them randomly. Now, there is only one rule. You cannot ask for a hat. If you ask for one, you are restricted from receiving a hat. You are banned. You do not get a hat. WJBC, good morning. Who's this?
1: Good morning. This is your mom. I want a hat. I'm a down low.
0: Mom?
1: We won't tell anybody.
0: What is rule number one?
2: Don't ask for a hat.
0: No hat for her.
3: There were rumors just kind of swirling at the tournament she was playing in. And, you know, that was the market he worked in, that, you know, in San Diego. And so I'm not sure who tipped him off. There have been a couple different theories over the years, but nothing really substantiated. It really could have been anyone at this tournament who recognized Renee's game from her previous life, so to speak.
4: And this was the first time, like, questions like this actually started to be asked, right? I mean, this had never happened.
3: That's right. Yeah. She was really the first person to pursue sports as a trans person at such a high level.
4: Yeah. And then ultimately, what happens in the tennis tournament? Is she kicked out? Is she allowed to perform? What happens?
3: She wins the tournament, and it's not until after the tournament ends that Richard Carlson's news report airs.
4: So she wins this tournament as a female trans person. Mm-hmm. And when does she then join the women's tour on tennis? How does that happen?
3: Yeah. So there's about a year between those two points, because Renee wants to join the tour in 76. And the USTA says in order to compete in the U.S. Open, she would have to pass a chromosomal test, like a cheek swab. And she doesn't want to do this. It's designed to keep her out, this test, because they know her history and they know she's the only one who wouldn't pass this test of all the women on tour. And so she refuses to take this test and instead plays in some unsanctioned tournaments over the winter, kind of, you know, keeps her name in the spotlight that way and, you know, plays tough competition that way, so keeps up with her game. And she does eventually submit to the chromosome test a couple of times. The first time she admits there now to me that there was some sleight of hand, so to speak, in that she may not have given the doctor doing the test the correct slide with her swab on it.
4: So she used somebody else's swab and pretended it was hers.
3: That's correct. Yeah.
4: Yeah. Yeah. Yeah.
3: And so that was the first time she took that test, and she took it again in Italy, and it came back as, you know, as everyone thought it would. You know, she didn't pass as a woman. And so then she took her case to court before the 77 U.S. Open. She sued for her right to compete. She had the support of people, including Billie Jean King, so some very prominent supporters. And she ends up winning that case.
4: And she ends up playing then in the 1977 U.S. Open.
3: That's right, yeah.
4: Yeah, yeah. So she loses her first match in the singles, but she goes on to have quite a bit of success in the doubles tournament. Tell me about that.
3: That's right, yeah. So the singles was kind of an unlucky draw. She gets Virginia Wade, the Wimbledon champion of that year. But in doubles, yeah, along with Betty Ann Stewart, who played at her same club, they go all the way to the finals, and they lose there to Martina Navratilova and her partner.
4: Mm. Take me back to 1977. Very different media landscape than it was today. But what was the frenzy around Renee Richards at the 77 U.S. Open?
3: Yeah, there's these photos that you can look at that are just like crowds of media surrounding her, taking pictures. I mean, it was quite the spectacle.
4: I suspect it was very,

0: very pro and very anti and protests and supporters, and it was a big, giant media circus in some way, shape, or form.
1: Yeah, you know, by that time, I think a lot of people had kind of come around to the idea of her playing because, you know, she had been in the spotlight for so long by that point. But yeah, there were definitely people who were unhappy, and there were media outlets that would call her he or, you know, denigrate her in certain ways. There were some players on tour who were definitely unhappy and kind of like staging their own protests, not at the U.S. Open necessarily, but as she continued to play on tour after that point.
0: Didn't some tennis players walk off the court in a fit of anger, saying that she's way too strong and this is unacceptable?
1: Yeah, there's one player in particular who her husband slash coach kind of pulled her off the court in the middle of a match. But, you know, that woman has beaten her on other occasions. So
0: interesting. Julie yeah. Kligman, our guest. The book is called Finding Renee Richards, the groundbreaking story of tennis's trans pioneer. When we come back after the break, I want to talk about the legacy of Renee Richards, because you would think in today's world she would be a pioneer, and you had a chance to sit and talk with her, and she has some very interesting comments about the world today. But as we mentioned earlier, she was an ophthalmologist. Is that correct?
1: Yes.
0: Right. Tell me the story of Keith Olbermann.
1: That's a great story. So Keith Olbermann is watching a tennis match in the late 70s. He's like covering it as a reporter, and he's realizing that his eyes aren't like following the match properly. And, you know, his head hurts, and it becomes a whole thing. And so he sees a doctor about it, and his doctor is like, oh, well, I know exactly who you need to see about this. And he's like, what do you mean? Who? Why are you getting so excited about this? He's like, well, it's Renee Richards. And he's like, you know what? I don't care who I need to see. I just want to see the person who will help me with this problem. And so he goes to see Renee Richards, who is, I guess by the time he seeks help for this, she's back in practice in New York. And she fixes his problem in about 5 minutes with like a $2 pen with a light on it. So, you know, he just has to hold this pen in front of his face and focus his eyes there. And, you know, Keith Olbermann is far from her only, like, famous patient. I mean, she treated plenty of authors, artists, relatives of politicians. And so this is just one of many people who is eager to express his support for Renee and preach about the wonders of her medical care.
0: Hold that thought. Julie Kligman, our guest. The book is called Finding Renee Richards, a groundbreaking story of tennis's trans pioneer. And again, if you think you know where this story is going, stick around, because you are going to be somewhat entertained. It's not going where you think it's going. America at Night, back in a moment.
2: Coming to you from the heart of the nation, this is America at Night with McGraw-Milhaven.
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0: Before there was Bruce Jenner, and before there was Caitlyn Jenner, there was Renee Richards, who sued to be allowed to compete in the U.S. Women's Open in 1977. She won her case, and there's a new book talking about the pioneer called Finding Renee Richards, the groundbreaking story of tennis's trans pioneer. Julie Kligman has written for the New York Times and Sports Illustrated, as well as Texas Monthly. And she joins us now for a couple more minutes to talk about a fascinating story. Julie, we started off the show by saying that you have had a number of conversations with Renee Richards. She's 92 years old, living her life, minding her own business. She's been very quiet on this whole trans controversy out there. And it comes to find out within your book, she regrets some of the things she did along the way. What did she tell you?
1: Yeah, she regrets the entire lawsuit. She regrets playing on the women's tour. She regrets thinking she had the right to play on the women's tour. It was pretty surprising to me.
0: Yeah, why does she think that all these years later?
1: She believes that she held a competitive advantage over cisgender women competitors. She said she started feeling that way while she was still competing. And in recent years, she said she's read the research, and in her opinion, it shows that what she felt on tour, that, you know, trans girls and women have an unfair advantage over cisgender girls and women. And so she has advocated with the Women's Tennis Association to their gender policy working group a couple years ago. She told them, like, hey, this is my experience. I'm, like, the person who's done this, and this is why I think it's unfair. And they didn't appear to listen to her at the time, but then the WTA and the USTA have kind of essentially banned trans women from women's tennis.
0: That's interesting. So even though she was very much in favor of banning trans women, they didn't do it originally, but they have since come around to see her point of view?
1: That's right. I mean, who's to say if they came around because of her or because of some other factors like Trump or, you know, the way things are going in the country in general. But for whatever reason, yeah, they have since banned trans women.
0: How much grief has she taken in the trans community because of her stance?
1: You know, that's an interesting question. And I don't think she's really seen as part of the trans community. It's not a space that she really claims, but I do think a lot of trans people are upset with her. Yes, of course. Because I think it stands to reason that most trans people do think that trans people should be allowed to play sports in whichever gender they identify with, whether it's trans girls playing with girls or trans boys playing with boys, etc.
0: Does she have any other regrets? Does she regret the transition from a man to a woman?
1: She absolutely does not regret that. She's totally happy with that, very at peace, lives as a woman to this day. It's just that she tells me she thinks that trans women should be comfortable being, like, she says in her words, like 99% a woman, with the 1% exception being you can't play sports.
0: Yeah, really very interesting. Does Martina Navratilova also hold that view as well, or no?
1: She does, yeah. And she's even more extreme about it than Renee in a certain sense, because, I should say, Renee does have a carve-out for trans girls who haven't experienced so-called male puberty. So she thinks that some trans girls should be allowed to play. Martina does not have that same exception. Martina is for bans across the board.
0: That's interesting, because when the girls are girls, I mean, I don't know if they're going to play, you know, Little League baseball. I don't know, right? And when I was growing up, there weren't any girls' sports. So we had a couple of girls play on the girls' baseball team when we were, you know, 10 or 11 or whatever. And I don't know if anybody had a big problem with that. But that whole, you know, crossing over into puberty and everything else, I could see that being an interesting argument to all of this. What? Tell me about the conversations you've had with her. You said you had a. I mean, is she? She's very open. She's very honest. She's. Give me a sense of what she's saying now.
1: Are you talking about Renee or Martina?
0: Renee Richards. Yeah.
1: Renee. Yeah. Yeah. She's extremely open. I mean, there are very few questions of mine that she hesitated to answer, or didn't answer very fully. She's funny. She's smart. She's extremely with it for 92, for any age, really. We emailed back and forth a lot as well. She just really wants her story out there, and she wants to be heard, I think, about these opinions. She's like, look, I'm the person that's done it. Why aren't people talking to me, consulting me? That's how she feels.
0: You know, it's an interesting, I mean, everyone's got an opinion, and obviously everyone's allowed to have their own opinion on this, and who knows who's right and who's wrong. But she does have a point, right? With all of this controversy going on, it's shocking that she's not more prevalent in the conversation today.
1: Yeah, I think that's absolutely right. People kind of act like this issue is brand new, and it's only come up in the past few years. But no, there was a woman doing this 49 years ago playing in the Open.
0: Yeah. Did you get a chance to talk to Martina Navratilova about the 1977 doubles finals?
1: Yeah. I don't know that we talked about the doubles finals in particular, but we talked a lot about Martina's relationship with Renee because they became good friends, and Renee went on to coach her after Renee retired. And so Renee has played a hand in, you know, many of Martina's slam wins, which is really interesting. It makes it all the more interesting that Martina holds the views that she does today about trans people. I did talk to her, and I think it's fair to describe that her views toward trans people are pretty hostile, and they kind of go beyond sports to locker rooms and bathrooms and, you know, other spaces that trans women try to exist in.
0: Yeah, really very interesting. Julie Kligman, the book is called Finding a Renee Richards. The book came out in late summer. What's been the reaction to the book since it's come out?
1: Yeah, I think it's been good overall. I mean, I hope that it's starting conversations or helping people continue conversations, rather, about trans athletes in sports and, you know, in our current political moment and everything like that. As far as I know, Renee hasn't read it yet, so that's kind of the reaction that I would be most curious to hear.
0: Well, you know, it brings up with this whole controversy that's now gone political, and it's in, you know, all the political ads, and people are voting mm-hmm. on presidential candidates because of this whole philosophy. Her voice is really very interesting, and I don't begin to know the answer to it. But the fact that she was a transgendered athlete who now regrets playing and sees it, I would think that that would be, and her and Martina Navratilova, who's not shy about, being somewhat progressive on issues, the fact that they're so mm-hmm. open about it, I find that fascinating, and wondering what type of blowback either one of them have gotten from the trans community because of it.
1: Right. I mean, I would be curious to hear. I think Martina certainly gets a lot of blowback from the trans community over these issues. Renee, I'm not so sure. And I think it's just because her name isn't out there nearly as much as Martina's is.
0: Yeah. Give me a sense. Go back to being the ophthalmologist. I love that story. Give me a sense of some of the other famous. It sounds like she was a wonderful eye doctor and helped a lot of people. So I would think a lot of people are sympathetic just for the fact that, right, she was able to sort of correct other eye problems.
1: Absolutely, yeah. I mean, she's even seen, like, Billie Jean King as a patient. Like, she's treated Norman Mailer, Nora Ephron, really, like, runs the gamut of, like, famous people that anyone with, a certain eye problem, she was one of the go-to people for a very long time.
0: Yeah, what an unbelievable story. What an unbelievable life. Finding Renee Richards, 92 years young, still living the dream, regrets her suing to play in the U.S. Open in 1977, but doesn't regret the transition to a man, and a world-famous ophthalmologist along the way. The book is called Finding Renee Richards, the groundbreaking story of tennis's trans pioneer. Julie, what next are you working on, I'm afraid to ask?
1: I'm afraid I don't know the answer yet, but open to ideas if anyone wants to suggest any.
0: There you go. The book is called Finding Renee Richards, a groundbreaking story of tennis's trans pioneer. Julie Kligman. Julie, thanks for checking in. Good luck with the book.
1: Thank you so much.
0: You got it. There you go. Julie Kligman, Finding Renee Richards. I remember Renee. I remember that story quite well. I must have been, I was born in 67, so I was 10 years old when she played in the U.S. Open. And I remember it wasn't political at the time. It was a topic of conversation, but it was and I guess it was controversial in that some people talked about it, But it wasn't political in that you turned on the TV and the senators were debating whether or not men should play in women's sports and vice versa, because it was a million to one shot, right? This was a one off. It was like, okay, let's talk about this, but this is the one. It wasn't like today where you have scores of children who are transitioning, where you have all sorts of numbers, right? I mean, Renee Richards was a rarity back in the 70s. Today, I don't know the numbers of how many want to transition. And then, of course, she was a full-fledged adult when she did it, as opposed to children today and all of that type of stuff. And it's become a hot political topic. But it's interesting that she is very much against trans playing in sports. Martina's against trans playing sports. I got to tell you, I'm sort of side with them. I don't necessarily get it. I don't think there's, of all the things you can do, I get it. You just, you know, it's probably not fair, or maybe we just come up with our own trans division, right? Men, women, and trans. Have a trans men and a trans woman division. And, you know, just have it that way. But it is it's a very confusing time, that is to say the least. And looking back at a Renee Richards and the story of a Renee Richards, but who knew she was a world-class ophthalmologist? And the story goes Keith Olbermann was having eye problems, and that part of the book is, there's some funny scenes in that story. And when they tell Keith Olbermann, are you okay seeing Renee Richards, he basically, and I can't quote it, but he basically says, I don't care who I have to go see. If they can help me with my eyes, I don't care what they dress at. I don't care what kind of parts they got. Somebody come fix my eyes. And she fixed his eyes. What an unbelievable story. All right. We'll get some text messages and get ready for hour number three. America at Night, back in a moment.
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0: All right, we got quite a bit of text messages. Let's get some text messages. 1-844-2-McGraw, 1-844-262-4729 from Illinois. It's time to seriously question Trump's sanity. The 25th Amendment is calling. St. Louis checks in. You can lose money in gold. Good to know. Danny in Rolla checks in. Firing squads doesn't need a vein. Dallas, Texas. Amazing story on Parkersburg last week. My cousin's husband owned and ran the paddle wheel steamboat company for years. Parkersburg was once a major industrial city due to its location on the Ohio River. They, Bill Cleveland was in Parkersburg, West Virginia last week and was talking about it. Hawley, Minnesota checks in. Tom Cruise played in a movie you didn't mention, The Last Samurai. I think you'd really like it. It has a unique ending. Concerning the botched execution, I heard she had been fasting, and when you fast, you're dehydrated. It's harder to find the arteries. Yeah, I heard that too. If true, she was trying to stay alive. Whatever happened to she will stand before Christ and be judged. Rebecca in St. George, Utah, wants to be on the text list. She says, I am Rebecca, registered nurse, and she hands in her email address. If you want to become part of the text club each and every day, Alex sends out a text with last night's show, a recap of last night's show, and a preview of what's coming up on tonight's show. He also will put a link to the podcast. So if you want to listen to the podcast, hit that link and you can get the shows, all the past shows. BG from New York texts in every night. We will win. God bless America. Pittsburgh, Pennsylvania. Keep up the good work. You're one in a million. God bless you. Thank you, Pennsylvania. Guy in Lake of the Ozarks, Missouri checks in. Grew up in Omaha and went to Creighton Prep. Heard McGraw in Omaha. Thank you very much. Guy checks in. Here's another one. Love the Stucky segment. Love the pecan roll. How about a similar segment on A&W Root Beer Drive-Ins? Best root beer ever and served in a frosty mug. You know, I don't think I've ever been to an A&W drive-in, to be honest with you. Let's go to let's go to the phones. Catherine in Vancouver. Catherine, welcome to America at Night. Thanks for joining us.
3: 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You know,
0: Catherine,
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0: Catherine, turn your radio down.
3: Let's go to
0: Catherine. Catherine, are you there?
6: Really?
0: Catherine, you got to turn your radio down.
6: It's off now.
0: Thank you. You got to listen on your phone.
6: Okay, dude. You know, I'm disappointed. Christopher Columbus, you didn't know about, like, in school. I was paying attention in socials class when I was little. It's obvious you weren't. Because Christopher Columbus, he saved the whole world from getting scurvy. He went around in his boat.
0: Okay, I don't. Okay, fine. I'm not impugning the man. I'm just saying, do we really need a whole national holiday for the man?
6: Yeah, but we don't have scurvy because he gave us lemons.
0: Well, I mean, Jonah Salt gave us the Did he give us penicillin? He gave us penicillin. We don't have a day off for him.
6: Yeah, but we can smile. Right? We don't have scurvy. I think he's honorable man.
0: By the way, Jonah Salk gave us the polio vaccine. I mean, we don't have polio, and we have penicillin. I mean, we don't have vacation the days for that guy, for those people. I mean, we don't have a day for Neil Armstrong, who landed on the surface of the moon. I don't impugn any of his fine accomplishments in the Nina, the Pinta, and the Santa Maria, but he never set foot in America. Why do we have a national day off for the man? And why are only some things off? Why are some banks closed and not others? Why are some on Wall Street? Why is the stock market open but the bond market closed?
6: They weren't paying attention in school.
0: Catherine, and thanks for the phone call. Thank you for the phone call, Catherine. It doesn't make any sense. Either have a day off or don't have a day off. But why? What's this whole mixed thing? It's kind of half open and half closed. What's the point? It doesn't make any sense. Meanwhile, everybody who works today, all the big businesses are off. All the small businesses are working. Somebody said to me, are you working today? I'm like, yeah, why wouldn't I work on Monday? It's Columbus Day. Oh, yeah, sorry. My company doesn't observe it. I mean, it's ridiculous. Our executive director is Alex Hinton. Our engineer tonight is Rick.
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13: From ABC News, I'm Dave Packer. One person is dead after an accident at Six Flags Over Georgia. The incident involved a rider on a roller coaster called the Goliath. A witness describing it to a local station saying they saw a man fall and hit the ride several times. ABC's Faith Abube.
24: The theme park writing in a statement, quote, "We are deeply saddened by the guest incident at our park today. Our thoughts and heartfelt condolences are with the guest's family, friends, and loved ones."
13: Six Flags says it's temporarily closing similar roller coasters across all parks. Federal agents searched the home of Democratic Congresswoman Ilhan Omar, sources telling ABC News it relates to Omar's immigration paperwork.
25: Democratic leadership is calling on the timing of this. This comes with less than 30 days until the midterm elections. Of course, we're now at 22 days. So it's quite an extraordinary step, they're saying, for the Justice Department to take these actions so close to an election.
13: ABC's Olivia Rubin. Omar was first elected to the House in 2018 and is the first Somali American in Congress. Amid a growing backlash, President Trump arguing for his agreement on diesel with Russia's Vladimir Putin. ABC News White House correspondent Mary Bruce.
26: President Trump defending his new deal with Vladimir Putin to suspend sanctions and buy Russian diesel, with diesel prices hitting record highs since Trump launched his war on Iran.
27: Anything that can help our farmers, our ranches, I like.
26: But economists say the president's deal with Putin is unlikely to make a meaningful difference in the price of diesel here at home. Ukrainian President Zelensky calls the agreement, quote, weak.
13: The plan runs counter to U.S. efforts to cut the flow of money to Russia that can be used to pay for its war with Iran. However, President Trump saying on Monday night, quote, "I made the right choice." 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
13: Actor Selma Blair has been released on bond after an altercation on board an L.A. to New York flight Sunday that left two flight attendants injured. Authorities say Blair allegedly became physically abusive with the crew and was taken to a hospital. ABC's Andrew Dimbert reports.
29: In a statement to ABC News, Blair's representatives say Selma experienced a medical emergency that led to the alleged conduct. Upon landing, she received immediate medical attention and is currently in stable condition.
13: You could be in for an avalanche of robocalls before November 3rd, depending on a decision from the Federal Communications Commission.
30: A conservative anti-tax group has asked the Republican-dominated FCC to loosen the rules on political robocalls, including those that use voice clones. The best-known example came during the 2024 presidential primary, when the AI-generated voice of then-President Biden urged New Hampshire voters to stay home.
31: It's important that you save your vote for the November election.
1: voting this Tuesday.
30: Their proposal before the FCC would allow political robocalls to cell phones without the prior consent of the recipient. Jim Ryan, ABC News.
4: Authorities in India have detained thousands of anti-government protesters across the country. Members of the so-called Cockroach Party protesting new voting rules they say will take 130 million people off voting rolls and benefit Prime Minister Narendra Modi's party. I'm Dave Packer, ABC News.
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0: By the way, even though it is Columbus Day, we are slaving away here. And oh, by the way, our crack staff did a little research here for you. And for those who said that I should have paid more attention in school and given Christopher Columbus a lot of credit, we know that Christopher Columbus sailed the ocean blue in 1492. He died in 1508. And Catherine called up and said he discovered scurvy. And without him, we wouldn't know about scurvy. Well, I don't know what school she went to, but scurvy was not discovered by a single person, because its symptoms were recorded as early as 1550 BC in ancient Egypt. And various cultures long knew that fresh fruit and vegetables could prevent or cure it. However, the key milestone came when James Lind, a Scottish physician in the Royal Navy, proved in 1747, which, if my math serves me correct, is after 1492, he was aboard the SMS Salisbury, that citrus fruits, oranges and lemons, cured scurvy through the early controlled clinical trial. He published his findings in the Treatise of the Scurvy in 1753. And you can read all about James Lind on his Wikipedia page. So for those of you who are making fun of me for not knowing that Christopher Columbus somehow discovered scurvy is not necessarily correct. So be that as it may, let us move on. 1-844-2-McGraw, 1-844-262-4729. We got plenty of text messages. Haven't even looked at the voicemails. I know Alex has got those voicemails all ready to roll. We'll get to them as well. Phone numbers, 1-844-2-McGraw, 1-844-262-4729. Give a shout-out. Can I give a shout-out to the Brewers? The Brewers beat the Dodgers tonight 7-4. The Brewers are up 2-0. Cleveland beat the Tampa Bay Rays to take that series 1-0. So the baseball playoffs are set. The Brewers are up 2-0. And I got to be honest with you, I'm rooting for the Brewers. That team has been around a long time, and those fans have been long-suffering fans, and they've been through thick and through thin and good times and bad. And I sure would like to see the Brewers win a World Series for the fans up there. So if I have a rooting interest, them or the Tampa Bay Rays, but also Cleveland. I mean, Cleveland's been long-suffering as well. So I have a dear friend who's a Cleveland Browns and a Cleveland Indians fan. And so I guess I don't have a rooting interest in the American League. But for the National League, I don't want to see the Dodgers win it three in a row. 1-844-2-McGraw, 1-844-462-4729. Randy in Northwest Indiana. Randy, welcome to America at Night. Thanks for joining us.
1: Thanks for having me.
0: Sure.
1: Yeah, I was just thinking maybe if they buried this major with a pig carcass, that maybe these radical Islamists would think twice before doing what they do.
0: Well, yeah, I don't. Again, I think that that's sort of would create a martyrdom syndrome, which is what they're trying to avoid.
1: Well, yeah, but if they're like pigs, they're like outlawed. Then if they're, you know, they're not going to make it to paradise if they're buried with pigs. I would think I could be wrong.
0: Yeah, well, but again, I think your point is somehow trying to embarrass this man or to somehow go against his religious beliefs. While it's all said and good, the point is you want to avoid creating a martyr syndrome. You want to avoid creating more terrorists. And if we do something like that and we show it, that might create more terrorists, which makes it harder for our service members when they're out to do a job, and it makes us all unsafe. So do we really want to do that?
1: Okay, I couldn't argue with it might, but it might not, too.
0: Well, I haven't seen too many military people say it might not. I have seen a lot of military people say it would. So, I mean, I haven't seen a whole lot of military people out here arguing that it wouldn't, but I have seen a lot of military people arguing that it would.
1: Okay. Well, it was a thought.
0: Yeah, no, I get it. And I understand there's thanks for the phone call, Randy. That we had the Mark Chandler on earlier in the night who said, look, I'm all for the execution. I have no problem with the execution. He says, but the filming of it would create a martyr situation, which, again, I never would have thought of that until these military people started talking about it. And when you go back and you re-examine the Osama bin Laden situation, we were supposed to take him into custody. Right? They pulled a gun. He was shot. He was killed. But ultimately, the burial at sea was because they didn't want any type of, right? There was a conscious thought as to burying him at sea because they did not want any pictures, any video, any anything to create some type of martyr situation. And so that was the reason why. And so so that's why they did it that way. Look, I get it. People want their pound of flesh. But again, do you still want to do it at the expense of creating a bigger problem going forward? I don't know. We'll just have to wait and see how it all turns out. But President Trump this weekend hedged his bets a little bit. Didn't walk it completely back, but kind of sort of, you know, did a double take kind of. So we'll wait and see how it all turns out. 1-844-2-McGraw, 1-844-262-4729. Let's go back to the phones. Tony in Montreal. Tony, welcome to America at Night.
3: Yeah, hi. How you doing? Actually, good. I'm traveling to Alexandria, Ontario, from Hawkesbury, Ontario. But I'm hoping that you're right. I want to see Milwaukee and my favorite player on that team, Yelich, come through. I definitely do not like the Dodgers. You know why? Obviously, last year's World Series was a killer. But I'm with you on this. I'm with you with this thing. But I just want, you know, it's Thanksgiving Day today in Canada, and I want to wish your country a happy Columbus Day. I still will always call it Columbus Day, and no intention to insult anyone, but it's Columbus Day. It's Lake Ontario. It's the Gulf of Mexico. And I won't get into the renaming of Erie, the Lake of Epstein, but that's for another day. I'm going to talk to you about what you were just speaking of, the 13 poor military individual gunned down for no reason by a person that was supposed to be taking care of him, and 32 other people injured. We don't know how horrifically, but I'm going to be telling you this. I want a military style execution by firing squad. I want it to be transposed through every means possible. Call Elon Musk, tell him to send it to Pluto, send it all around the planet, send it everywhere, Africa and the seven continents, especially to Afghanistan, Pakistan, and all of the militant psycho-Islamofascists. Tell them that this is what we're going to do to you the next time you do this. Our military, whether it's Canadian or especially the Americans, are vigilant. They know that these threats are there all the time. They drove two planes into a building, killed over 3,000 people. I speak for the victims as I do for the victim in Tennessee, where she had her head crushed by somebody. When you do this type of evil, you don't belong amongst humanity.
0: Okay, Tony, you're arguing two different things. You're arguing about the execution, which I don't think anyone's arguing over, or I'm sure there are. But the larger question is, if you broadcast it, you create a martyr situation which could cause more terrorism. You don't mind that.
3: I will tell you that terrorism is a constant threat. It will not increase or decrease by not showing the execution. The fact that you execute him will, you'll generate all kinds of interesting scenarios.
0: I understand it, but it's the live stream. So you disagree with these military people who say it will be, it will cause more troubles when it comes to terrorists and be a breeding ground and or a rallying cry for terrorism. You disagree with that?
3: I disagree vehemently because I know what chin music is. If I'm going to be on the mound and McGraw-Milhaven is going to be playing NCAA baseball against me and I can hit a home run, you are not being intimidated by me. You're going to throw chin music at me. If you play hockey against me and you do something that I don't like, I'm going to face you. The military, the greatest military in the universe right now is the U.S. military. They are afraid of nobody.
0: And I understand that. I understand that. But the argument...
3: All the Islamofascists in the world, every one of you, remember what the Americans are going to do to this Mr. Hassan. Remember the 13 victims and the 32 other people you injured. And God love America. God love the U.S. military. And every one of you Islamofascists should face the same fate if you kill Americans or anybody else in your jihad.
0: All right, let me ask you this question. Tony, let me ask you this question. I just want to understand where you're coming from, because it's not, no one has a right or wrong answer here. But in terms of terrorists being afraid of their life, they're suicide bombers. They're giving up their own life for their jihad. So it isn't like there's something worried about someone's going to do something to them. They're already past that. They're already they're suicidal. And so the point is, we're creating more suicidal terrorists to take out things while they take out themselves, which again makes us more dangerous and makes us more susceptible if we show this video. You don't see that.
3: So great first point. Your second point I don't agree with. First of all, the terrorists that are being manipulated and proselytized and propagandized, that starts at 6 years old. It starts at a very young age, and it continues on to when they're older, it's 13, 14. The issue for me is that these people that are bent on destroying the West, they I will welcome them into the next level of consciousness that they want to be in. We'll accelerate it. Come and visit us, and we will catch you like they caught the people carrying in C4 in Lebanon today, over tons of C4 being brought in. For what reason? Purposefully to destroy Lebanon. So these people are on a constant daily agenda to destroy the West or any infidels. McGraw, listen to me. I fear for constant attacks on the United States, Canada, and the West and our great militaries. But you know something? When you cross the street, there could be a psychopath that could hit you. You cannot live in fear. We have to live like your national anthem says, the land of the free and the brave. And you know what?
0: Tony, I got to go.
3: Free and the brave.
0: Tony, I got to go. I'm short on time. I thank you for your comments. America at Night, back in a moment.
5: 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America at Night with McGraw-Milhaven.
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7: All right, let's go right back to the phones. Danny and Rolla. 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
8: We're talking about this Richard, and it's cool that they went against transgender, but the whole thing with the XY chromosome, I wasn't really sure why you or the author kept calling him she.
7: Because that's what she calls herself.
8: Well, yeah, well, I could call myself an elephant. Doesn't mean that I am. But
7: well,
8: anyway.
7: I mean, she had a sex change operation, and she now lives as a woman. I don't know. You call her a woman.
8: Well, you know what? Bruce Jenner.
7: Yeah.
8: Great athlete.
7: Yes.
8: And out of respect, okay, I could see calling Bruce Jenner Caitlyn.
7: He calls himself Caitlyn. She calls herself Caitlyn now. Call her Caitlyn. What do I care?
8: Right, but she's still not a woman. She ain't ever given birth, but I mean,
7: well, you don't have to give birth to be a woman.
8: Well, I won't disagree that point.
7: Well, there's nothing to disagree. I mean, there are women.
8: Hold on. Whoa.
7: Yeah.
8: You have to be a woman to give birth. Please tell me you won't disagree with that.
7: Well, there are some women who can't give birth.
8: But that's not what I asked you. I said you have to be a woman to give birth.
7: Can no.

0: Do you agree on that?
1: No, there are some women who were born women who can't give birth. They're still women.
0: It's not McGraw.
1: Yes.
0: I'm going to ask this question one more time, very slowly.
1: Yes.
0: You have to be a female. You have to be a woman in order to give birth. Not saying that every woman can give birth, but you do have to be a woman to give birth.
1: Okay, that is true, but you can also be a woman and not be able to give birth.
0: Well, I won't disagree with that, but...
1: Okay, so what are you arguing over?
0: Well, I don't understand why you guys would call a man her, but anyway.
1: I told you why. Hold on a second. I told you why. It's because that's what she calls herself. If I call myself Bob, what would you call me? Would you call me Steve or would you call me Bob?
0: Well, I wouldn't call you an elephant. I mean, you're a brown elephant.
1: I understand that, but she lives as a woman. She had a sex change operation. She calls herself a woman. What do you care? What you call her? You know, it is what it is.
0: I don't care.
1: Well, okay. Then why? What's the argument then?
0: Well, there is no argument. I just don't understand why. If you have an elephant, you wouldn't call it a horse or a dog, a cat, or doesn't matter. It's fodder. The Cornell 7.
1: Yes.
0: And I very specifically, this is about a week ago, and I said, don't rush judgment. And I did not ever defend, because everybody's behavior in that little debacle was morally reprehensible. But there have been emails that came out, and I said, don't rush the judgment, because you can't say she was raped. And her subsequent emails kind of prove that.
1: I don't know what you're paying attention to. I don't know what you're watching, but I've seen the voicemails and I've seen some of the text messages, and maybe it was consensual at some point, but sounds to me like there was a whole lot of stuff she didn't agree to that happened. Again, we don't know what happened. But there's a lot we don't know. And to say something definitively didn't happen, I don't think we have enough evidence for that. Danny, I got to go. America at Night, 844-2-McGraw, 1-844-2-McGraw. America at Night, back in a moment.
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1: All right, let's get some text messages here, or our phone, or voicemails. 1-844-2-McGraw, 1-844-262-4729. Let's go to John Doe. John, you want to talk a little Halloween candy? What do you got?
2: Hey, you just had an episode or a segment on candy and Western State. I like to hand out dollar bills. Is there anything wrong with that? My kids love it. And get a candy, a dollar can go a long way with a kid.
1: Yeah, it's not a bad idea considering probably cash is cheaper than candy. Have you seen the price of chocolate over the last couple of years? And, oh, by the way, have you seen what they've done with chocolate? They've changed chocolate, so it's the Mounds bars. It doesn't have the same chocolate, and the Reese's Pieces doesn't have the same chocolate. And the chocolate's not as chocolatey as it used to be. The Kit Kats, yeah, Halloween candy isn't what it used to be. The price of chocolate has gone through the roof, so not that crazy of an idea to actually hand out cash. Somebody brought up the idea of lollipops. That ain't a bad idea. You know, I like that two-for-one, the blow pop. She was into the blow pop for a while. I had my share of blow pops. But blow pop's not a bad Halloween candy. Just don't hand out the candy corns. Don't hand out the candy corns. Who likes candy corns? Really? Candy corns? That's not my style. Joe in Connecticut. Joe, welcome to America at Night. Thanks for calling.
3: I've been listening to news on the economy, and both sides are right. The man in the street says the economy is bad because of the price of beans, inflation. The president is right because the wealth of the nation has gone over the top trillions, depending how you look at it. Either one is right.
1: Yeah, the reason why things are so expensive today is because the tariffs that have been on again, off again, the disruption in the supply chain, and the price of gasoline. And the price of gasoline has skyrocketed since February, and that has had a ripple effect on just about everything. Inflation has gone up. Interest rates have gone up because they're trying to squeeze the inflation out, and the inflation because of the gas prices as well as the tariffs, all of that is part of the issue. All right. There we go. 314-262-4729. Let's go to Robert in New Haven, Connecticut. Robert, welcome to America at Night.
4: Thank you for picking up my call, as always, and appreciate your perspective and your callers, how they got all around the country. But today, what do you call somebody named the other... in Russia, you were talking about breeding terrorists or infidels or whatever terminology earlier somebody was talking about. In Russia, in the 30s to the 40s, supposedly, because I wasn't there, a Russian soldier would go into the kindergarten or first graders' rooms, knock on the door, and they'd water one plant. There's two in the window. And they would come in with their uniform and only water one plant. Next day, same thing. So the children are looking, and they only see one plant growing. The other plant, obviously, is dead. So it's like brainwashing these children to think, we need the soldiers. They're going to make us survive. And now, talk about breeding, now they have Cub Scouts, Boy Scouts, Brownies in America, and they're young, they're used to wearing uniforms, and they're used to taking directions. And is that, my family's all in the military, my father, uncle, so I never been, but not like I'm anti-military, but is that sort of like a a breeding ground.
1: And I mean, that's a little harsh. I mean, the fact that you have Boy Scouts, which teaches boys how to be campers and, you know, good stewards of the economy and good citizens. I don't necessarily look at that as propaganda. You know, with girls, as Girl Scouts, teaching them, you know, to be good citizens and to be good Americans. Again, I don't think that is, you know, teaching them to be good Americans. I don't call that propaganda, but, you know, whatever. You know, we live in a democracy, but we need some type of cohesiveness. We need something to sort of keep us together, because that's why we're falling apart at the seams, because we don't necessarily trust the rule of law anymore. We don't trust politicians anymore. We don't trust institutions anymore. And so I wouldn't mind a little bit of commonality with Boy Scouts, or heck, I'll even take a Thursday night when everybody watches Law and Order. Because we don't have that anymore. We don't have any more shared experiences. We don't have any more common goals. We're all at each other's throats. So I wouldn't mind a little bit of that. So, hey, Robert, thanks for the phone call. Alex in Mountain View, California. Alex, welcome to America at Night. Thanks for calling.
5: Hi, thanks for taking my call. I wanted to give some information that you and your listeners might find to be useful. You mentioned that Kit Kat and some of the other chocolate candy bars don't taste the chocolate. The reason is that Hershey's replaced some or all the cocoa butter with a compound called PGPR. That's the acronym, PGPR. So if you take a Hershey's bar and look at the ingredients, you'll see that. If you and your listeners could start a letter-writing campaign and tell Hershey's to go back to the old recipe, that is no more PGPR, but use pure cocoa butter, then you'll get the same chocolatey effect.
1: How do you know this?
5: Well, I know this because I saw this compound PGPR on a Hershey's bar a year or two ago, and I went online and I looked up what it was and why Hershey's was using it. And if you look up that information, you'll find that they're doing it because it's a cheaper substitute, the cheap substitute for cocoa butter. And I believe they did this as a result of the massive inflation that occurred just after COVID, because they want to reduce the cost.
1: Yeah, I mean, you can definitely tell it when you eat a Kit Kat bar or a Mounds or any one of the other Hershey's chocolates. I don't know if it's just Hershey's or other people, but you can definitely tell the difference.
5: Right. So let's start a letter writing campaign and tell Hershey's to go back to the old formula.
1: Yeah, but I don't want to be charged $45 for a candy bar either, though.
5: Okay.
1: Well, all right. You got it, Alex. Thanks for the phone call. Start a letter writing campaign and tell Hershey's to go back to the original formula and to roll back the prices pre-COVID. Let's just do that. Let's see how that works. Rami in Oakland, California. Rami, welcome to America at Night. Thanks for calling.
6: Oh, and thank you, McGraw, for opening up the lines, free speech in America. I really appreciate you for that. I just hope that it's longer, that we have more hours of doing this phone calls, because it's really important and we don't get it anywhere else. I'm here in the progressive Bay Area. We don't get to do that. So thank you, McGraw, so-called progressive. Sorry. I just want to say that the number one topic of America should, in my opinion, should be the ongoing extermination campaign in the Gaza Strip. Thousands of trapped, hungry, thirsty, you know, refugees that they're trapped, and we're bombing them. We're using snipers on them, kids mostly, women. The horrors of the past few years that we saw, you know, hospital workers being stripped and abducted and raped and now tortured, you know, and this is all in our name, McGraw. We're America. We're sponsoring this.
1: Look, I don't look. I think for all. Look, I'm certainly not an expert.
6: The whole world is watching, McGraw.
1: Look, Rami, we're going to have to agree to disagree. It is Hamas who is the instigator in all of this. Israel is just trying to protect themselves, and the poor innocent people, the poor Palestinian people, are also suffering under Hamas. And I don't have the answer to it. I don't know what the answer is. It is tragic. It is terrible. It is awful. And these poor Palestinians are suffering under Hamas. There's no two ways about it. People see it a different way. I disagree. I don't know what to tell you.
6: Yes, sir. I hear you, and thank you for the free speech. I'm just saying this war on Hamas is an excuse. It's a war on the Palestinian people, McGraw, no matter who they have.
1: Well, I don't. I mean, I understand, and I appreciate your passion. But there's a lot. There's a lot to those comments, and I know some will take them as racially charged. I appreciate the phone call, but this current situation started because of October 7th. Okay, when thousands of Israelis were killed innocently and hundreds were taken hostage. And so Israel is trying to protect themselves after a horrific attack by Hamas. And the innocent Palestinian people are caught up in this. And it is tragic. It is terrible. It is heartbreaking. There's no two ways about it. But Hamas, blame where it is due, and that is Hamas. So those are my thoughts. All right, 314. No, check that. 1-844-2-McGraw. 1-844-262-4729. Let's go to Joe in Salem, Arkansas. Joe, you're on America at Night.
7: Tony and Danny are right regarding firing squad. Anything else? Drugs, electric chair, gas chamber, tar and feathering, and all that. That's cruel and unusual. The only biblical standard is stoning. Modern-day stoning is lead bullets out of the end of three riflemen. Like in Corinthians, it says, out of the mouth of three witnesses, the matter is established. You said you wouldn't want to witness an execution or watch it? Well, if available, it's everyone's duty to witness any deterrent to more capital crime. That is my stand, and I will not change it.
1: Okay. Thank you very much for the phone call, Joe. I don't, I have been saying for the longest time that I am in favor of public executions. I think if you do it in the name of the people of America, they have a right to see it. Now, I will say this. This one gives me pause only because of the military experts who were saying this will put our soldiers at greater risk. This will put the rest of us at greater risk, creating some type of martyrdom. That gives me pause for concern. So, Joe, I appreciate the phone call. Doug in Sheboygan, Wisconsin. Doug, you are on America at Night.
8: Sad to hear about the news about Mike Ditka passing away on Friday. I remember going to his training camps in Flatville, Wisconsin. And so I got there with those. Pretty nice guy. Got his autograph. He'd wait around. Everybody to get his autograph was very patient. Right in their heyday from about 84 to 89, I went to five of them. And, yeah, they were pretty fun. Walter Payton, Tim McMahon, got their autographs, too. So, sorry to hear about Mike Ditka. He was a nice guy. Thanks a lot.
1: You know, I heard a lot of interesting stories about Mike Ditka. Was it, I heard Saban tell a story, and I heard Bob Costas tell a story that Ditka would carry a rolled-up wad of $100 bills in his pocket, and he would hand them out to homeless people on the street. He was a notorious big tipper. If the bill was $100, he would tip $100, and a very, very generous man. So in passing, you hear a lot more stories about him, and well-liked, well-loved, and a life well lived to Mike Ditka. Text line is alive and well. Here we go. British Columbia says, well said about the war. Here's another one from Illinois. Had I knew about changes one sex was allowed in the 70s, I would have changed mind. Who paid for all the surgeries and hormone drugs and the antidepressants? Only the rich can afford the medical care. Why would Blue Cross and others pay for such surgeries and lifelong maintenance? I don't know that they do we? Here we go. One from Wisconsin. Keep bringing that luck of the Irish to the Brewers. It won't be easy, but the Dodgers are looking old. The Dodgers are looking old, and I'm not so sure. You don't want me rooting for your team. I am not a good luck charm. I am the cooler. I am not a good luck charm, at all. Let's go to, this one here. I can't read that one. Gil in San Antonio, Texas. Cleveland baseball is not the Indians anymore. Yes, I know they're the Guardians. I'm not very good at that type of stuff. I still call them the Brooklyn Dodgers and the New York Giants. So I still call them the Oakland Raiders. I still call them the Cleveland Browns. Oh, wait, they are the Cleveland Browns. I call them the Baltimore Colts. Guilty as charged. I still call it Shea Stadium, too, while we're at it. America at Night, back in a moment.
0: 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Not a problem. 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

0: All right, we'll leave you with one last text, and then I'll wrap things up. This is from Washington State. Hey, McGraw, I love you, man. Forgive me, but you are dead wrong about what is happening in Gaza. It is absolutely a genocide. Saying it doesn't mean we hate Jewish people, okay? I apologize. I did not insinuate that if somebody thinks you can criticize the state of Israel all day long. I don't think that is anti-Semitic at all. You are allowed to have a opposite opinion of what the Jewish government does. With that being said, I apologize if that was the inference that I gave. I just think that the blame should be put on Hamas and the innocent people that are dying in Gaza, and all of that is solely on the shoulders of Hamas and the terrorists there, and not the Israeli government and or the Israelis. So there you go. All right. Let me remind you that, by the way, tomorrow on the show, we go back to our 250-year anniversary of America. We have our National Park Series. That's tomorrow. And
1: whoa, that's girl.
0: 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That is going to do it for us. The music will take us out. Thanks for listening. Thanks for putting up with me. And we'll do it all again tomorrow night.

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6: From ABC News, I'm Dave Packer. Amid a growing backlash, President Trump says he has no regrets about his agreement on diesel with Russia's Vladimir Putin. ABC's Mary Bruce.
7: President Trump defending his new deal with Vladimir Putin to suspend sanctions and buy Russian diesel, with diesel prices hitting record highs since Trump launched his war on Iran.
8: Anything that can help our farmers, our ranches, I like.
7: But economists say the president's deal with Putin is unlikely to make a meaningful difference in the price of diesel here at home. Ukrainian President Zelensky calls the agreement, quote, weak.
6: And critics say Putin will use diesel revenue to fund the war with Ukraine. Meanwhile, the U.S. Embassy in Saudi Arabia issued a security alert Monday, urging extreme caution when using Saudi airports following attacks on the King Khalid International Airport in Riyadh. Saudi officials say at least 20 people were killed in a series of attacks by Yemen's Iran-backed Houthi rebels on airports in Saudi Arabia. ABC's Ian Pannell.
9: As the Iranians have shown in their war against the U.S. and Israel, they're capable of using the power of asymmetric warfare. In other words, drones and missiles. Okay, they don't have the big warships that the U.S. has. They don't have the fighter planes, but they don't need them. They can inflict economic pain and physical pain.
6: India's opposition parties marched to the Supreme Court Monday to protest a revision to voter lists that they allege is aimed at benefiting Prime Minister Narendra Modi's party. This protester.
10: We live in a democracy. We want to exercise all our democratic rights. We don't want to live under such a dictatorial, oppressive regime.
6: Authorities say actress Selma Blair has been issued a summons accusing her of assaults that occurred on board a plane after she was taken into custody following a flight from Los Angeles to New York for being abusive and injuring two flight attendants. You're listening to ABC News.
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6: Two Americans won this year's Nobel Prize in Economics for research on how people deal with economic shifts. ABC's Sherry Preston reports.
16: Economists Robert E. Hall and Michael Woodford focused their research on how decisions are made based on the wider economic picture. Their research showed that people and businesses make economic decisions based on their expectations of the future, not just the current economic climate. The committee cited their models for helping governments and central banks manage economic shocks, such as energy crises, unemployment, and inflation.
6: A former substitute teacher in Missouri says she lost her job over her OnlyFans account. ABC's Hannah Vital reports.
17: Sheena Sittner says she worked as a substitute teacher in suburban St. Louis, making about $125 a day. To make extra money, the 42-year-old mother of three says she and her husband posted adult videos on OnlyFans. But she says last month, a teacher at her son's school found the page, resulting in her suspension. And Sittner told the Rizzuto show she now faces termination.
18: People are so worried about what other people do outside of their own job.
17: She says the real problem is the pay.
6: NASA's Perseverance Mars rover has broken the Red Planet's distance record. The Jet Propulsion Laboratory announced Perseverance's odometer hit 28.1 miles Sunday, beating the Opportunity rover's record of 28.6 miles over 15 years. Perseverance set its record in just 5.5 years. Dave Packer, ABC News.
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0: From the heartland of America and the gateway to the West, good morning, good evening, wherever you may be, across the nation, around the world. I'm George Norrie, and this is Coast to Coast AM. Later tonight, the spirit world. Here's what's happening. One person has died, several others injured in an incident involving a Six Flags roller coaster Monday afternoon in Georgia. The incident took place at the Six Flags over Georgia, about 15 miles northwest of Atlanta. Detectives with department's major crime unit will investigate the incident. Officials not confirming yet how the person died or what caused the others to be injured. Several people wounded in another likely Houthi attack on Riyadh's King Khalid International Airport Saturday in Saudi Arabia. It's the third strike this week on the gateway to Saudi Arabia's capital. Earlier attacks killed four people. Flights were canceled or diverted and airport operations suspended. With more on what's going on in the Middle East, here's Tom Danheiser. Tommy?
1: Well, George, Saudi Arabia's Civil Defense Agency has given the all clear to residents of Riyadh after the military announced the shootdown of incoming missiles fired by Yemen's Houthis towards the capital. One person has been killed and 12 others now wounded in the latest attack on Saudi Arabia's King Khalid International Airport. The foreign ministry says Iran is deeply concerned about developments in the Arabian Peninsula, adding the escalation will only benefit the Israeli regime. Meanwhile, U.S. President Donald Trump said he is considering joining Saudi Arabia in its retaliation against Tehran-backed Houthis in Yemen after a deadly attack on Riyadh's main airport. The Saudi General Authority of Civil Aviation said the attack on King Khalid International Airport in Riyadh on Saturday killed 12 people and injured 309 others. And the U.S.-Israeli-Iran war has triggered fresh security concerns in the United Kingdom after Prime Minister Andy Burnham said Iran's Islamic Revolutionary Guard Corps was almost certainly behind a suspected plot targeting RAF Fairford, a British airbase used by the U.S. military. George?
0: Thank you, Tom. Ukrainian President Zelensky says that Russia continued attacking Ukraine's energy structure despite President Donald Trump's announcement of what he called an immediate energy ceasefire, accusing Vladimir Putin of rejecting Washington's peace efforts and calling for greater pressure on Moscow. So-called smart eyeglasses equipped with cameras and microphones and sometimes hooked up directly to AI systems are already causing massive privacy and other concerns and are facing increasing bans around the world. Let's check in with our expert, Lauren Weinstein, to bring us up to date on this. Lauren, what's this one all about?
2: Well, remember back in 2013 when Google introduced Google Glass? It was a wonky headset with a strange-looking display over one eye, extremely expensive, and the consumer version only lasted a couple of years, though a more popular enterprise version was supported until a few years ago. Privacy was a big concern with Glass, given the integral camera. Now Google Glass looks like a dinosaur. The market is being flooded with far less expensive and far more capable products, generically called smart glasses, that typically look very much like an ordinary pair of not very fashionable eyeglasses. And these make the privacy problems of Google Glass look inconsequential by comparison. Meta, of course, traditionally a source of privacy concerns, is one of the leaders pushing this tech. In the UK, these smart glasses are now routinely called perv or pervert glasses, and the term seems to be catching on globally. It's easy to see why. While these glasses usually have a little indicator light to show the camera is on, users have become adept at enabling the camera while stopping that camera on indication from being seen, despite actions by some manufacturers to try to disable or otherwise prevent this. The list of ways in which smart glasses are being abused is long and growing longer every day. Often linked directly to big tech AI systems, they're being used to cheat on tests, break rules in courtrooms, harass women in public via face identification systems, and much, much more. Bans against their use are popping up seemingly everywhere. Bathrooms, locker rooms, schools, courtrooms, restaurants, nightclubs, offices, security areas, and so on. Many of these bans and proposed bans are being ordered by governmental agencies at the city, state, or national levels around the world. Fundamentally, these devices are yet another example of those big tech billionaire CEOs shoving privacy invasive technology down our throats that we didn't ask for and that they must have known would be privacy nightmares. They just didn't care. This does fit their standard operating procedure. Very recently, OpenAI CEO Sam Altman said that the world should accept bad things happening in exchange for all the benefits of AI. Easy for him to say. And speaking of bad things, when it comes to privacy, Amazon apparently is equipping all of their delivery persons with smart glasses that will record and analyze everything they see all the time. It's ordinary people, not these CEOs, who suffer the consequences of these technologies. Any good such technologies might potentially do is wiped out by the abuses. It's important to understand that these billionaires live in an entirely different world than the rest of us and often seem to have what can only be called rather nutty views about the tech they're pushing. Anthropic just announced that they're updating their usage policies to prohibit users from forms of abusive or cruel behavior toward their Claude AI chatbot, as if you could hurt poor little Claude's feelings. These AI models don't have emotions. They don't even think, as we normally use that word. They can no more be offended than a loaf of moldy bread. Luckily, it appears that the privacy issues surrounding these pervert glasses have been quickly recognized. But whether attempts to control them will generally be successful is a more problematic question, because big tech will be doing everything they can, including leveraging their political connections, to avoid any controls and will be endeavoring to treat us, as usual, as their personal playthings.
0: Thank you, Lauren. We'll talk to you next week. Sleeping under 5 hours a night is supposed to take a toll on you, yet some people in a new study did exactly that night after night and showed no clear warning signs in their health. Others who logged a perfectly healthy-looking average quietly carried higher stress, worse moods, and elevated blood pressure. What separated the two groups wasn't how much they slept, it was how steady their sleep stayed from one night to the next. For years, sleep researchers have used 6 hours as the common cutoff for calling a night's sleep too short. But a new study from Singapore suggests that this one-size-fits-all line misses what's actually normal for any given person. The southern and northern torrid meteor showers will produce occasional bright, slow-moving meteors worldwide during October and November, with moon-free peaks this year. Looking forward to that. And here's our buddy Seth Shostak from the SETI Institute, the senior astronomer, to tell us what's going on in the universe. Hello, Seth.
3: Hey, George. You know, if you ask someone on the street what fills up outer space, I think most folks would answer nothing. I mean, space is empty, right? But if you had asked this question 150 years ago, if you're old enough to be have been able to do that, you would have gotten a different answer, not just from the man on the street, but also from physicists and astronomers. They would claim that space is filled with a substance they called the luminous ether. I mean, this seemed perfectly reasonable at the time. It was known that light exhibited wave-like properties, and consequently, there must be something to which it was moving. Think about it. Sound is also a wave-like phenomenon, and it usually moves through air to reach our ears, through air. Okay, fair enough. But now consider light. What conducts light from, well, whatever you're looking at, to your eyes? Scientists used to think that there had to be something, some substance that did it, and they called it the ether. They felt pretty certain about the existence of this stuff, because after all, light does travel through space. You can see the moon, the planets, the stars, but that was presumably because space was filled with the ether. No ether, and the night sky would be totally dark. Okay, that sounds right, but sounding right in science is not a good argument. You need to prove it's true with an experiment. So 150 years ago, two American physicists, Albert Michelson and Edward Morley, worked on what eventually became known, well, they were became known as the Michelson-Morley experiment, but they were working at Case Western Reserve University in Cleveland, although it wasn't called that at the time. They devised a simple experiment to sniff out the luminiferous ether. Hard to say. To their surprise, they didn't find it. Unlike sound waves, light didn't seem to need something to travel through. It's said that nature abhors a vacuum, but Michelson and Morley showed that most of nature is a vacuum. It's not filled with ether. Light from the boiling surface of the sun can cross the 93 million miles between the sun and your eyeballs without needing anything in between. No luminous ether necessary. light and other electromagnetic waves like radio and television reach us from the stars and beyond without there being anything in space. The Michelson-Morley experiment was so transformative, it prompted a young physicist working in Germany, Albert Einstein, to develop his theory of relativity. That's one of the interesting things about science, George. It not only explains things, but sometimes it truly surprises us.
0: And nobody does it like you, Seth. Thank you so much. Up next, we're going cryptid hunting with biologist Pat Spain next on Coast to Coast AM.
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5: I had acute eczema. I had been to minimum of 3 different dermatologists. I have tried every cream and ointment that you can imagine. It was pretty miserable. So I started taking the Conivora, and at this point, I don't want to ever be without it. I don't want to go back there again.
6: Our little dog developed this lymph problem, but the chemotherapy lasted for 6 months. He started developing more lymph nodes that were swelled up. So I thought I'd just try carnivora. The lymph nodes started to go down, the swelling did. Then I took him into the vet to have him checked out, and there was no signs at all inside.
7: My cat had issues that developed in his eye, so my veterinarian said, you know what, let's go ahead and remove the eye. So that night, I heard the carnivora advertising. So I said, you know what, I'm going to order this product. That way, at least I tried. They did the procedure. They did all the tests. To their surprise, they said, I don't know what you did. 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

0: And welcome back to Coast, George Norrie with you, wildlife biologist, biotech expert, television presenter, author, keynote speaker, and cryptozoologist Pat Spain is the great-nephew of the legendary researcher Charles Fort. He has investigated unusual phenomena from the ocean depths to remote Amazonian villages and was named Cryptozoologist of the Year in 2023 for his incredible scientific approach to cryptid research and bringing his findings to a wider audience. One of his books includes A Living Dinosaur, On the Hunt in West Africa, or How I Avoided Prison but Was Outsmarted by a Snail. I love that title, Pat. Welcome back.
1: Thank you so much for having me.
0: How you been? What's new?
1: I've been busy. It's been good. Yeah. I'm launching a new YouTube show looking into Fortean phenomena, which I'm very excited about.
0: Oh, that's great. Now, how would people find it?
1: So it hasn't launched yet, but the best way is to follow me on Instagram. That's where I'll post all the updates and put everything on there. And I'm working with the folks from Creepy People Productions who do Sons of Appalachia and a couple other shows like that.
0: Great name, Creepy People Productions. I love that.
1: Yeah, they're a lot of fun.
0: How did you get interested in marine biology and the strange cryptid world?
1: I have always been a marine biologist at heart. When I was a very, very young kid, the first time I saw the ocean, I was just

0: WJBC and Beer Nuts present the Scott Miller Show hat. This is an embroidered baseball cap. On the front of it, the Beer Nuts logo and the Scott Miller Show logo. And on the back of the hat, my cartoon photo with the big mustache. This is not a contest prize. This hat is not for sale. The only way to get a Scott Miller hat is when I gift them randomly. Now, there is only one rule. You cannot ask for a hat. If you ask for one, you are restricted from receiving a hat. You are banned. You do not get a hat. WJBC, good morning. Who's this?
1: Good morning. This is your mom. I want a hat. I'm a down low.
0: Mom?
1: We won't tell anybody.
0: What is rule number one?
2: Don't ask for a hat.
0: No hat for her.
3: And we said, what was that? And they said, nothing. Don't worry about it, but we have to go. And, once we're out there, you know, you're in the middle of nowhere. You trust the guides with your life. So when they say you have to go, you go. And we hopped in the car and I am convinced that we heard, the legendary Mopin Gwari.
4: Wow. Were they were scared, weren't they?
3: They were, yes. I mean, you could see it in their face. You could see the fear. You could see the urgency that this was. And this was, you know, we go from joking where you're constantly, you know, laughing and joking while we're on these shoots, from kind of joking around and goofing around and talking about all the dangers to all of a sudden, oh, no, this is serious. We need to get out of here right now.
4: What would this legendary creature look like, Pat?
3: So that depends on who you talk to. If you talk to people who are not in the area where it's seen, they'll tell you that it's this 25-foot beast with an eye in the middle of it, with one big eye and a mouth in the middle of its chest. They say that it has backwards feet. Its feet are turned backwards, so it leads people around in the wrong direction when you're in the forest. And it has the mouth and the chest is full of these jagged teeth that drip, you know, venom, and they give this horrible description of this monster. But then as you get closer to the areas where it's actually been seen and heard, and you talk to people who are from those regions, you talk to the indigenous tribes that live on the edges of the uncontacted territory, what they start to describe sounds a lot more reasonable. It's, you know, 6 to 8 feet. It has, instead of having a mouth in the middle of its chest, it has kind of a marking on its fur that is mouth-like. It has a very unusual shaped face and a very strong odor. And what really emerges is that this seems to be a description of what we know of giant ground sloths.
4: Let's talk about Bigfoot for a moment, if we can.
3: Sure.
4: A lot of people think it's extra-dimensional. Some people believe it's extra from another planet. What do you think?
3: So I have a very hard time with those kind of I always stand by the classic, you know, extreme claims require extreme evidence, and we don't have that evidence. So we have nothing concrete where we can say that this is extra dimensional or extra, you know, some kind of alien or something like that. We have nothing that would indicate that. We have no real evidence of that. So I tend to go with more of the flesh and blood creatures. That's more of my forte. That's what I went to school for, what I've grown up with, what I've learned, and what I work with. I work with things that can bite me. I'm fascinated by the potential of extraterrestrial and extra dimensional. I've done a lot of reading on quantum physics, and I have a massive amount of respect for people like Penrose and others, but it's just not my background. So I tend to go with the flesh and blood creature, and I don't think that any of the claims of Bigfoot really need those extra extraordinary claims, because there is the potential for a flesh and blood creature like people describe. I mean, we know that these type of animals did exist on Earth. We know that there were other human species that existed alongside modern day humans. There's some evidence that some of them lasted right up until just a couple thousand years ago, or even more recently. There's evidence in Indonesia that there was another species of human there until at least the 1920s. So we don't know enough about what Bigfoot is or isn't to say if it's another species of human or if it's a type of primate. But whatever, I think that you can get by with this being the potential for a

0: normal, quote unquote, creature.
1: But you do believe there is a Bigfoot out there somewhere.
0: I think there's the possibility of it. So I do think that there is, I think that in Sumatra, we likely have another hominid species that either was there very, very recently or is still there. I'm not entirely convinced that there is one in North America. I think that there is something that's causing these sightings, but I can't say whether this is a species of bear or a species of primate. Again, there just isn't enough evidence, but I think there's something to it. I know on this expedition that I did in Kentucky, I heard some things and I found some evidence that I was not expecting.
1: Why can't we catch one of these things, Pat?
0: Yeah, that's the million-dollar question, right? So I know that in the areas where this is most frequently seen, like the Pacific Northwest and some areas where it's very difficult to access, you just don't find dead large animals very often, even ones that we know are there in absolute massive numbers, ones that don't have any type of burial rites or any type of ceremonies, burial ceremonies, ones that use trails. We just don't find large animals very often. So if we're talking about a primarily nocturnal creature that's not using trails and that exists in fairly small numbers, you know, you can have a sustainable population that's in a fairly small number, the chance of actually coming across one, especially if it's actively avoiding human contact, is slim. The chance of finding the evidence of one is slim. I think it could potentially stay hidden right up until 2026. Every year, with drones and with camera traps and with the amount of cameras out there, it gets harder to make that justification, but I don't think we're at that point yet where it's impossible.
1: 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We'll be back and talk with him more about the strange world of cryptids on Coast to Coast AM.
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1: We'll take your calls next hour with Pat Spain as we talk about cryptids. 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

0: And welcome back. George Norrie, along with Pat Spain, will take calls with Pat next hour on Coast to Coast. Pat, in your opinion, what is the definition of a cryptid?
1: So I fall by the Darren Naish, Dr. Naish version of this, where I think a cryptid is any creature that has not yet been given a scientific name. So that is a very broad definition. I think that what people tend to focus on are kind of the big sexy cryptids. Like you think about the Loch Ness Monster and Bigfoot.
0: Right.
1: But really, I do believe that there are millions of cryptids around the world, because it's any of these creatures that have not been given a scientific name yet. And I think the ones that are the most fascinating to me are the ones that are known locally. So every year there are new creatures discovered, and they all start as cryptids. And a lot of times the locals know about them. The locals can direct people to, there was a new cat species that made headlines, just a couple months ago. The first new cat that's been discovered in, I don't know how long, but the locals knew about it. They had described it. They had a local name for it. They could tell you about the habits of it, and they could direct the researchers right to it. So those are the ones that really, really interest me, because I think that's where we're going to make some excellent discoveries when we start truly listening to the people that live in the areas and that know this stuff is part of their everyday lives.
0: With these new discoveries, Pat, how long do you think these creatures were on the planet before they got noticed?
1: For as long as everything else has evolved, I think they've always been there. It's just been when Western science starts to pay attention and starts to look at them. I mean, the coelacanth is one of the best examples of this. So the coelacanth, you know, that's why Lauren Coleman and the Cryptozoology Museum use them as their kind of mascot, is the coelacanth. We knew about this from the fossil records. We knew coelacanths from, you know, before the dinosaurs. We knew from hundreds of millions of years ago, but thought that they had gone extinct. But the locals off of this, you know, small nation in West Africa, I believe, had been finding them and eating them. They knew about these creatures. They knew that they weren't found very often. They knew they lived really, really deep. And it wasn't until a Western scientist was going through a fish market and saw one of these when he went, "That's a coelacanth. How is this possible?" And the local said, "Oh yeah, they don't really taste that great, but you know, once in a while we find them," and directed them right to them, and they found a living population of coelacanth. And since then, we found another living population of coelacanths in Indonesia.
0: Your late uncle, great uncle Charles Fort, was one of a kind, was he not?
1: He was, absolutely. Yes, I am so fortunate to have that kind of connection. And I love the fact that I was reading his work before I realized that I was related to him.
0: How did you find out?
1: My grandmother. So my grandmother always used to think, you know, used to describe me as kind of the weird kid, which I own that very happily. I am the weird kid. I was always out in the woods catching snakes and spiders and raising them. I bred venomous spiders in the house. I raised every snake you can think of and all kinds of other creatures, mantises and everything all around the house. And my grandmother would just shake her head and go, "Oh, you're just like your Uncle Charlie." And I never knew who Uncle Charlie was. I thought Uncle Charlie was one of these, you know, amorphous family relatives, you know, who would come and visit once in a while. You'd see at big events. Never really gave it too much thought. And then when I was in high school, she saw me reading the Book of the Damned. Or no, I was in eighth grade. She saw me reading the Book of the Damned and came over and she said, "Patrick, that's your Uncle Charlie." I said, What do you mean?" She said, "Charles Fort, that's your Uncle Charlie." And she went in there in the back room of her house and brought out a couple of first editions of Charles Fort books signed by him and made out to different family members. And I went, "What? How has this never come up? How did I not know this?" And yeah, it kind of became a great little connection for my grandmother and I.
0: My nickname used to be Captain Bazaar because I loved the weird stories.
1: Absolutely. Yep, that was always it. I was fascinated by the stranger side of nature. So I wanted to, you know, learn all about bats and about deep sea creatures and about cryptids. I was absolutely convinced that I saw a Bigfoot in my yard one day when I was about 9 years old, in the backyard. And it turned out that it was my uncle on his way to the pool to go swimming.
0: You've been injured by an animal before, haven't you?
1: Quite a few. I have scars all over my body from every. I've been bitten and stung by just about everything you can think of.
0: What is one of the worst attacks you've ever had?
1: I'd say the worst that I had was a rabid raccoon.
0: What happened?
1: I was living down in Maryland doing marine bio research. I was working on an oyster hatchery. And I'd been working there, and I had tons of scars from the oysters. Oysters, you don't think of them because they don't move too much, but those shells are sharp. When you're carrying 75 bags of oysters and you're in a bathing suit, there's a lot you got to worry about. But I'd been working with oysters all morning, and my friends and I had been having a water fight. So just, you know, kids being 21-year-olds, we were goofing around and just having fun. And I was on a break from work, so I was laying on a picnic table reading a book. And I heard a noise, and I was convinced that it was one of my friends sneaking up on me. So I threw the book and yelled, "Ha!" Thinking that I'd caught them and I'd scare them. And then I just saw a set of teeth jumping at my face. So I put my arm up to block, and this huge raccoon just latched onto my left arm. And I could feel the teeth go in, and they got stuck in the bone of my arm. So I lifted it up and I started screaming, and I don't know why, but I started yelling, "You're not biting me. Why would you bite me? I love animals. Why are you?" And this thing is snarling and shaking its head, and there's spit and foam and blood flying everywhere. And it's really pulling hard. And because its teeth are embedded in my arm, it just can't let go. So I smacked it against the picnic table a few times. I kind of like did this chicken wing with my arm, hitting it against the picnic table, finally got it to drop. And then it's staring at me. So the two of us are just looking at each other, and I can see the foam. I can see that it's staggering. So I kicked it a couple times and got it to stagger off into the woods. And then my friends who were around, they started to come towards me. You know, they were horrified at what they had just seen. And I said, no, like, everybody stay back. That thing was rabid. I'm pretty sure that, you know, if someone can drive me to the hospital, I'd appreciate it. And they all just froze. And I was like, and you can laugh at me now. Like, I'm okay. So
0: Did you get a series of shots?
1: Oh, yeah. Yeah, absolutely. So they rushed me to the hospital. You know, they tossed me all the supplies. So I bandage up my own arm. I'm, you know, pouring blood. Then they get me to the hospital. And when I get there, it was the first raccoon attack that the hospital had seen. And it was the nurse's first day on the job. So the doctor comes in and he's like, "Okay, Pat, you're going to get this whole series of shots. How are you with needles?" I'm like, "Yeah, I'll be all right." So they give me like 4 shots in one arm, 4 shots in another arm, a couple shots in each butt cheek, a couple shots in each thigh. And then they have to give you a shot in each bite mark. So they have to, the shots are hot pink. It's a hot pink liquid, and they have to put it into the bite mark and then rotate the needle around so it covers the entire bite. Yeah, that's exactly it. So as they're doing that, this is, you know, 14 or 15 shots that day. And as they're doing it, as they're rotating the shot around, they're hitting the bone because the wounds were so deep. And I'm kind of flinching. I'm just like, ugh. And then the nurse started crying because she felt bad that she was hurting me. So I was patting her on the back going, "You're doing a great job. It's okay. Just keep going with this. Try not to hit the bone." But, you know, I really felt for them, and it was just a ridiculous situation. And then I had to go back the next day and get another series. And I had to go back 2 weeks later, and it lasted for about 3 months where I had to get all these shots. But I didn't die. I mean, rabies is 100% fatal. So I am very fortunate that that technology was there, and I live in an area where it was available. And yeah, consider myself really lucky to have survived that. And
0: were you positive for rabies, though?
1: It's a preventative. So what they do is they give you these shots to prevent you from ever getting rabies. They were positive that the animal was rabid that had attacked me. And if I hadn't gotten these prophylactic shots, I absolutely would have died.
0: There's no doubt. Go ahead.
1: Oh, no. Yeah, there's no doubt, because rabies is 100% fatal. There's only one person in history that's ever survived rabies, and they were absolutely decimated their brain. They were, they did technically survive, but it is not a life that people would recognize.
0: Wow. What is the one cryptid you would love to discover that you haven't yet?
1: the deep ocean is really what fascinates me the most. So I would say that, you know, it's hard. I always kind of divide things into the ocean and the land. Like people ask me my favorite animal. In the ocean, it's the giant squid. On land, it's the three-fingered sloth. I got to do cryptids the same. So if we were to find one land cryptid, it would be any of the hominids. Any of the hairy hominids. To find a living human relative, a living, you know, other human species, I think would just absolutely blow away what we know about philosophy. It would, you know, be fascinating from a philosophical, religious, evolutionary perspective, all things. It would be so interesting. And in the ocean, it would be any of the sea serpents. I love the sea serpent legends. And I truly think that there is the possibility to have a large undiscovered creature still at the bottom of the ocean.
0: Now, you wrote 6 books almost simultaneously, didn't you?
1: I did. Yeah, it was not on purpose. I was working for years on this one book that I thought would be kind of funny travel stories from around the world, just the ridiculous situations that you find yourself in with some cryptozoology mixed in. And I found a number of publishers that were interested, but they wanted me to make them very serious. They wanted these to be either serious scientific inquiries or, you know, kind of personal accounts of survival. And I was more interested in having, you know, telling some funny stories. So I finally found a publishing company that saw the vision that I had, and they agreed with this. And they said, okay, let's take a look at the book. And a couple months later, they got back to me and said, this is way too long. And I said, I know. You know, and they said, but we don't want to edit it. What do you think about writing more and turning this into a series? They said, well, how many books are you thinking? Thinking maybe 2 or 3. And they said, well, we broke it down and we think you could do 6 books. I went, oh, okay. So that became my COVID project, is taking the one book that I'd written and turning it into a 6-book series.
0: You talked about a cat earlier. Was it like a jaguar, a black one, or what kind of cat was it?
1: Which cat was that? So there's a number of different cryptid cat species. Oh, the new species of cat that was just found.
0: Right, right.
1: It's a smaller species that they found that's similar to a like a clouded leopard or something. So one of the, like, a little bit larger than a house cat, but not one of the, you know, big cats, but one of the new wild cat species that was found.
0: Have you heard anything about a black cat with red eyes?
1: I have, yeah. So I've seen a lot of those accounts, especially from England and in places in Europe where they have these mystery cat sightings. And I think that the mystery cats are always fascinating to me because usually when people send in photos, and I've experienced this, when you see a house cat in a field, it can look so much larger than it is. And it can, you can really get the impression that this is something different. Now, with that said, I have also seen a mountain lion far outside of their range, and I know that it was a mountain lion. And I know that there are mountain lions in places where people say that they aren't. The black cats are interesting because, when we think about, you know, panthers, black panthers are kind of the classic. There's nothing, there are no panthers. There's no animal that's a panther. The classic black panther is a melanistic version of a known type of cat, like either a jaguar, a mountain lion, or a leopard. Generally, it's one of those three, but it could be any other species of big cat as well. So just like we know about albinism and leucistic animals, where they appear white, melanistic animals appear black. They just show the black color variation that they have. They produce an excess of that. But if you got really, really close on those leopards or jaguars, you would still see the spots. You wouldn't see the spots on a black mountain lion. And we do know that those exist. So I think that the black cats are really interesting. And the red eyes is almost certainly the membrane behind the eye that reflects light. You know, bears classically have a red eye shine. So the red eyes are almost certainly that eye shine that people are seeing when a light is shined in there and you see that. Interestingly, humans don't have that, but babies, we do have that when we're babies. Babies do show eye shine, and it gradually goes away as we get older, which I always thought was cool. And that could explain some of the Bigfoot stuff with eye shine. But the black cats, I think it's likely either a melanistic version of a big cat that people are seeing, or it's a house cat that's mistaken identity.
0: What would you say, Pat, with all the cryptids that you've heard about or talked about, might be the strangest of all of them?
1: Oh man, I mean, there's some really, really wild stories. There's the all the stuff about the little gremlins and things like that, and so it even gets into some of the Christmas stories, like the Yule lads. Some people will include from Sweden. Some people will include those in cryptid lore, and the Yule cat is another one that people will include in cryptid lore. Krampus, anything like that. So there's a lot of those really fascinating stories that are clearly some kind of cultural, meant to tell a story, meant to tell a relic. But I think my favorite is the Boto. So the Boto from Amazon is a pink river dolphin that occasionally turns into a man, but still retains the blowhole. You can still see the blowhole. So he wears a white hat and a white suit, and he goes around to Amazon partying. So anywhere where there's a big party along the Amazon River, the Boto may show up. And he is so attractive and so enticing that often women will find themselves pregnant with the Boto's child. And in rural Amazonia, Boto is listed on the birth certificate sometimes.
0: Will the baby be a baby dolphin?
1: The baby will not be dolphin-like, but there will be a call to be closer to the river. So the baby is likely to grow up and be a fisherman or want to be closer to the river. I love that story. I think that it's one of the best.
0: We'll come back in a moment with Pat Spain and take your phone calls as we talk about cryptids. Jump aboard. We'll be back.
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1: That's where Never Give Up comes from. 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I wasn't Dwayne. 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
0: And the biggest names in pro wrestling and beyond.
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0: I'm Dave Packer. One person is dead after an accident at Six Flags Over Georgia. The incident involved a rider on a roller coaster called the Goliath. A witness describing it to a local station saying they saw a man fall and hit the ride several times. ABC's Faith Abube.
1: The theme park writing in a statement, quote, "We are deeply saddened by the guest incident at our park today. Our thoughts and heartfelt condolences are with the guest's family, friends, and loved ones."
0: Six Flags says it's temporarily closing similar roller coasters across all parks. Federal agents searched the home of Democratic Congresswoman Ilhan Omar, sources telling ABC News it relates to Omar's immigration paperwork.
2: Democratic leadership is calling on the timing of this. This comes with less than 30 days until the midterm elections. Of course, we're now at 22 days. So it's quite an extraordinary step, they're saying, for the Justice Department to take these actions so close to an election.
0: ABC's Olivia Rubin. Omar was first elected to the House in 2018 and is the first Somali American in Congress. Amid a growing backlash, President Trump arguing for his agreement on diesel with Russia's Vladimir Putin. ABC News White House correspondent Mary Bruce.
3: President Trump defending his new deal with Vladimir Putin to suspend sanctions and buy Russian diesel, with diesel prices hitting record highs since Trump launched his war on Iran.
4: Anything that can help our farmers, our ranchers, I like.
3: But economists say the president's deal with Putin is unlikely to make a meaningful difference in the price of diesel here at home. Ukrainian President Zelensky calls the agreement, quote, weak.
0: The plan runs counter to U.S. efforts to cut the flow of money to Russia that can be used to pay for its war with Iran. However, President Trump saying on Monday night, quote, "I made the right choice." 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
0: Actor Selma Blair has been released on bond after an altercation on board an L.A. to New York flight Sunday that left two flight attendants injured. Authorities say Blair allegedly became physically abusive with the crew and was taken to a hospital. ABC's Andrew Dimbert reports.
11: In a statement to ABC News, Blair's representatives say Selma experienced a medical emergency that led to the alleged conduct. Upon landing, she received immediate medical attention and is currently in stable condition.
0: You could be in for an avalanche of robocalls before November 3rd, depending on a decision from the Federal Communications Commission.
12: A conservative anti-tax group has asked the Republican-dominated FCC to loosen the rules on political robocalls, including those that use voice clones. The best-known example came during the 2024 presidential primary, when the AI-generated voice of then-President Biden urged New Hampshire voters to stay home.
13: It's important that you save your vote for the November election. Voting this Tuesday.
12: The proposal before the FCC would allow political robocalls to cell phones without the prior consent of the recipient. Jim Ryan, ABC News.
0: Authorities in India have detained thousands of anti-government protesters across the country. Members of the so-called Cockroach Party protesting new voting rules they say will take 130 million people off voting rolls and benefit Prime Minister Narendra Modi's party. I'm Dave Packer. ABC News.
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0: And welcome back, George Norrie, along with Pat Spain. Pat's website is linked up at coasttocoastam.com. And Pat, where do people get your books?
1: So you can find them at any of the local bookstores. They can order them for you, or on the great Amazon, as you can find almost any book.
0: It's the best way to do it. Of all the cryptids that you've done, of all of them, which is the one you have the most regret for?
1: The most regret is in we didn't find it.
0: Mm-hmm.
1: The Orang Pendek in Sumatra, absolutely. So Orang Pendek is allegedly a small hairy hominid that I do believe was there very recently, or potentially still is. But I went there thinking that it was most likely mistaken identity for either an orangutan or a gibbon. And after talking to people who had seen it and talking to the people in the area and getting to meet with the person who discovered Homo floresiensis, the hobbits, and hear from him to say that he had evidence that floresiensis was there up until at least 1921. And he believed there was still a chance that they were on some of the neighboring islands. I really, really wanted the opportunity to truly find one. And it's just such a harsh environment and so difficult to get around that we were not able to explore all the places that I would like. And if there's a way to get back there, I would love to do it.
0: Are people getting interested still in cryptozoology?
1: Oh, absolutely. Yes, I think it's a more compelling topic now than ever, because I think that there's a lot of people who feel like on the surface we've already found everything. We know this world too well. We know everything about it. And then as people dig and start to read or start to actually travel and go to different places, ideally, they learn very quickly that that is not true. And then all the doors are just thrown open. You start to see, well, what could possibly be there? And with each new discovery, it leads to even more questions about what else is left to find.
0: What do you think those Native Americans or Native Africans were scared of during that episode?
1: With the episode, the Mokele Mbembe was in, that was what we were looking for in West Africa. That was the alleged dinosaur that is still there. I think that the dinosaur is a necessary cultural relic. I think that it's this thing with the pygmy tribes that we were living with. So we were with the Baka and the Bayaka people, and they live in extremely harsh conditions, very difficult conditions in the jungle. They file their teeth to points and have ritual scarification and tattooing. Just a very, very strong tribe. They need to project strength. They need to project ferocity. And to show a sign of weakness, drops you down in the social ladder. So, but there are very, very real dangers. So if you don't want to go down to the river at night because there are crocodiles there, then you might be looked at as weak. But if you don't want to go down to the river at night because somebody spotted Mokele Mbembe, you're looked at as smart. Like, oh, that's good. Yeah, don't do that. Or if the water is flowing really, really fast because there's been heavy rains and the rapids are unpredictable and most of the fishermen can't swim and they're on these dugout canoes that do tip fairly, you know, they tip fairly easily in rough water. If they don't want to go out fishing one day because the river is too dangerous, again, they could be looked at as weak. But if they don't want to go fishing because Mokele Mbembe has been spotted, that's smart. That's a good move. So it's almost an acceptable social out to not engage in really dangerous behaviors.
0: Do you have any regrets doing any of the things you've done?
1: No, I'm more grateful for all the opportunities that I've had. You know, when the opportunity came up to go into the Amazon, I wasn't sure how I was going to gain the trust of the locals. The indigenous people there have been treated notoriously poorly by the West, as is true of so many indigenous people. And I did not think that they would trust me enough to tell me the true stories and legends that they have and the reality behind the creatures that I was looking for. So I suggested to the production company that I participate in their most extreme ritual, which is called the Tucundera ceremony, or the bullet ant ritual, where you're stung hundreds of times on your hands by bullet ants that have the worst sting in the world. And the production company looked at me like I had, you know, lobsters crawling out of my ears. And I said, no, I would really love to do this. I think that this is the way to show respect to the tribe, to be able to hear the stories and to have an experience that I would never be able to get otherwise. So I really look at everything that I've done, including the Tucandera, which was awful. It was absolutely terrible. But I look at everything as just something so unique, and I'm so grateful to have had and continue to have the opportunities to do such wild things.
0: All right, let's go to the phones. Denver is with us in Mississippi. Hello there, Reverend. Welcome.
2: Thank you for this opportunity to speak on Coast tonight. First, I'd like to send a shout out to Yvonne in North Carolina, Ruth in Maryland, my friend Cornelius in Alexandria. But what I'd like to say, does he pray before he go out? Because he have a real dangerous job. It appears that he's very aggressive to these animals. If you don't violate the animals' laws, you won't get attacked so much. I would like his comments about that. Do you pray before you go on these experiences?
0: Are you a prayer?
1: Not personally, but I do respect all different cultural traditions and all religious traditions. So wherever I am, if that is important to the group that I'm with, then I absolutely participate. And in one very memorable instance, before we were going out into a particular part of Sumatra, we needed to meet with the local shamans, and the shamans needed to perform a ritual, a protection ritual of prayer, in order to protect us from all the spirits of the forest. And these two shamans became tigers. They started prowling around the room and acting like tigers, and just this very unique kind of transformation took over them in their behaviors. And then one of them took out a machete and started slicing his arm, and instead of blood, just water was pouring out from everywhere that the wound, you know, everywhere that it was. Wild. And I just sat back and didn't know exactly what to do, but I was very, you know, respectful and grateful that they were performing these rituals in order to protect us. And then one of the shaman turned to me and said that they believed that I had a demon attached and that they needed to do this, this exorcism, you know, because, we had had a lot of car trouble, and apparently I had a car demon that was attached to me, and they performed an exorcism, ritual and took the demon and put it into a glass marble that they gave me and said that you can never break this marble. Don't do anything to shatter this marble or it will be released, but it exists in this glass ball now. And, you know, there was an option to do this additional ritual that I could do at home using chicken blood and lemon juice and painting my car with it. That I have opted not to do. I'm very happy to have this demon still exist in the marble, and I don't need to do anything further than that. I've talked to a few other religious experts who have told me to not do those type of blood rituals and just to leave it in the marble. So that's in my basement right now.
0: Mark in Ohio. Welcome, Mark. Go ahead.
3: Yeah, hey, George. Hey, the Navy colleague back at you.
0: Yes, sir.
3: Yeah, and the BA and a half of biology. I thought Pat would like that one. Yeah, that means halfway to a master's, Pat. I blew a tire, I think, on the way to a master's. But, anyway, to get serious, I took, physical anthropology out of curiosity, Pat. But anyway, I think that Sasquatch or Bigfoot, known as Bigfoot, could be, an evolutionary branch off of Cro-Magnon or Neanderthal.
1: Yeah.
3: And because I think from what I've gathered on History Channel, you know, these guys that chase after the Sasquatch for years and years, that it's highly intelligent. The possibility of being interdimensional, I think, I agree with you, that's kind of a stretch. You know, you have to look at the scientific, the evolutionary possibilities. And one other quick comment, Beth, maybe you're familiar with that fisheries biologist that comes on Animal Planet. He ran across this was off Australia, I believe, at the time. He ran across this 6 foot long bull shark, which had been 6 feet long. Maybe it was seven or 8 feet. But anyway, this thing was bit right in half, Pat.
1: Yes.
3: And, you have to wonder if, the extinct megalodon, you know, is still down there somewhere.
1: It is a fascinating topic. Yeah, I love that one where they showed the giant shark that was bitten in half and what could have possibly done that. As a marine biologist myself, yeah, I'm fascinated by that. I think Megalodon is a tough sell just because of the amount that it would have to consume and the things that it would have to consume. I think that we'd find a lot more evidence for it by this point, but I think there are certainly deep water sharks that we haven't found yet. But I would say that they're probably more likely similar to the Greenland shark, you know, more of the very, very slow, long-lived, deep, deep ocean ones. You don't find many fast fish in the deep ocean. And I think Megalodon is kind of tough, but there are certainly unknown sharks that are yet to be discovered. And as far as Bigfoot being part of the evolutionary branch of Neanderthals, yeah, I mean, we find more and more that Neanderthals were incredibly intelligent. We find that they had a larger brain capacity and that they had a very complex social structure. And we still have some Neanderthals.

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5: Gargantuas. I'm not familiar with those ones.
6: What are they, Tommy?
7: I think he's referring to the movie War of the Gargantuas, and there were two of these giant creatures. One was a brown one that was very gentle, and one was a green one that was very violent.
5: Oh, kind of the time machine there, where we have the Eloi and where you end up diverging into two different groups, one being violent and one being very peaceful, and it turns out that humans are the violent ones. I could see that. Yeah, that makes sense.
7: That's what I'm guessing. You should see the movie, I guess.
5: Yeah, I haven't seen the movie, but I mean, there's great stories about giants throughout history. The guys that I'm working with now from Creepy People, they love all of the history of giants and all the stories of giants, and they are convinced that there's something in the Smithsonian, in the annals of the Smithsonian, that they really want to find, that there were some giant skeletons and giant bodies that had been sent that are down in the depths of the Smithsonian. And actually, there was somebody not too long ago who did an entire series where they discovered hundreds of new species, literally hundreds of new species, just by going to museums and looking at their existing collections that aren't on display and finally identifying all of them. So there could be something in a lot of these museums that will give us this insight. Whether there were giant humans on the Earth at some point, there's some compelling evidence for it. But yeah, I have not seen that evidence myself enough to be convinced.
6: Anything strange about whales at all, Pat?
5: Oh, sure. Everything. Everything about whales. I mean, you've got a mammal that lives in the ocean and that has had its anatomy so changed. You know, the eyes have gone back while the jaw goes forward. When you look at the evolution of whales from an even-toed ungulate, a cow or deer-like creature to the whale, it's amazing. And you've got so many different types of whales. You know, you've got whales that are baleen, the filter-feeding whales, and the beaked whales, the toothed whales. I took a cetacean biology class in college, and one of my favorite things my professor said the very first day, I mean, so many unusual things about whales, but he said, I'm going to give you a fact that you will never forget for the rest of your life, and that is blue whales have a 16-foot penis and testicles the size of Volkswagen Beetles. And I went, you're right. I will never forget that for as long as I live. So yeah, there's a lot of great stuff about whales.
6: Let's go to Ruth in Maryland. Go ahead, Ruthie.
8: Hi, George and Pat. Thank you for taking my call. And I want to give a shout out back to Denver and Avon and Cornelius and all the rest of them. And, Pat, you mentioned that the oysters, I'm in oyster land here. I believe that you were probably at the Chesapeake Biological Lab in Solomon's.
5: Horn Point. I was at the one in Horn Point in Maryland.
8: Okay. I'm in, Southern Maryland in, St. Marys County. But I was just over there yesterday, okay, not at the lab, but at the Calvert Marine Museum. I go shopping there often, and there was a book in there that I was going to buy on sirens and mermaids, but I was looking through it, and it was saying in the book that they think that they're probably just sea cows or the manatees, and I just wanted to know your opinion on this. Do you think that they're really are mermaids, that they do exist? I think that they are a hybrid between a human and a dolphin that have been existing for years.
5: Yeah, the sea cow hypothesis doesn't really hold a lot of water for me. I mean, I am all about mistaken identity. I think that people make mistakes. It's very easy to. But I've seen a lot of manatees. I've seen I've seen dugongs, and I don't think that I would ever mistake those for a human. I don't think that there's a lot of people who would mistake those, especially for the way that sirens and mermaids have been described, the beauty and the grace of them. And I love sea cows. So this is no knock on a manatee at all. But I don't think anyone would describe them with beauty and grace and long flowing hair. So I

0: think that that's kind of a stretch. Granted, I've never seen a stellar sea cow, but from what we know, they were giant versions of what still exists today. Being a human hybrid, there is the aquatic ape hypothesis, where humans actually evolved in the ocean, and that explains our hair distribution. It's sort of fallen, it not sort of, it has absolutely fallen out of favor and doesn't really have the alignment with the scientific community. And I don't hold to it either, but I thought it was a very interesting one. Our connection to the sea. Do I think mermaids are still there? I don't think that there are human hybrids that are living in the deep oceans, but I think there are certainly undiscovered creatures in the deep oceans, some possibly with human-like intelligence. I mean, giant squid, all squid are incredibly smart. Octopi are incredibly smart. I've heard it proposed that if humans were to disappear, they may be the next intelligent life on Earth, would be cephalopods, based on their intelligence. So there certainly are some very smart creatures in the ocean. But I think that the anatomical features that would be needed for a human to survive at those depths, we've not seen evidence of that.
1: All right, we'll come back in a moment with final calls with Pat Spain in a moment. Fascinating discussion about the cryptid world right here on Coast to Coast AM.
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1: What if one day you went to your secret hiding place? You know, that spot that only you know about? And instead of what you came for, you found something a little different. What if instead of your private stash, you found a simple phone number? 1-800-662-HELP. What would you do? Would you stop and give it some thought? Would you make the call? The truth is, all drug use comes with risk. 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
4: 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I'm a Coast to Coast Insider, and I'll tell you what. 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

0: And welcome back to our final segment with Pat Spain as we talk about cryptids. Pat, of all the things on this planet, there are so many creatures. Why do you think this planet has such an abundance of them?
1: Darwinian evolution. I mean, we all evolved from the same primordial ooze, if you will. And I think that Darwinian evolution just provides the absolute perfect and most mind-blowing concept for how all life emerges from that and how the great diversity of life that we have continues to evolve and change. And how we're all, everything is here, based on that concept. And that's really the staying power of the concept of evolution and Darwin's great idea.
0: Are we still finding creatures that we didn't know existed?
1: Absolutely. Every year there are dozens, if not more, discovered. And now with DNA technology, we're able to really kickstart that and find even more. But we are, a lot of those animals look very similar to other ones. So we might find a new subspecies or a new species of animals, but you wouldn't, looking at them, not under the microscope, not counting spines in the backs of a fish or something, you may not be able to distinguish them. But we're also finding exciting new animals that don't look anything like other ones that we found, particularly in the deep oceans and in the insect world. There are theories that more insects go extinct every year that we've never found, that we've never discovered and never named than ones that we do find. So, yeah, I mean, the insect world is absolutely rife with new discoveries. I was just at a place called the Caterpillar Lab, and this is a local place, somewhat local in New Hampshire around here. And they themselves have found a number of new species of caterpillars right in the back parking lot in New Hampshire. And the parasitoid wasps that prey on caterpillars are so poorly understood that if anyone was to dedicate themselves, I bet they could find a dozen new species in my backyard.
0: You watch Netflix at all?
1: I do. Yeah, very often.
0: Have you seen a movie called Lake Placid?
1: Yes. Yes, absolutely. One of the classics.
0: I love that. It's about that huge crocodile.
1: Yeah, is that, is where that, I grew up.
0: Is that conceivable?
1: So, I mean, there were giant crocodiles, at different points, but one surviving in Lake Placid, New York is not conceivable. And one that large in the modern era, going undiscovered would be really, really tough. I really think that if we're talking large undiscovered creatures, the best places we can look are the deep oceans. There are certainly some, relatively large animals, like over, 3 feet, that we're likely to still find in some of the jungles. But a giant, 20 plus foot crocodile, going on, an entire species of them going undiscovered for this long, I think would be pretty, pretty tough. And, not in Lake Placid. I grew up around there. I can tell you that there's no giant crocodiles there.
0: Are crocodiles as vicious as what we saw in that movie?
1: So I've worked with a lot of crocodilians. I've worked with most of the species of them. And crocodiles are not as vicious as what you see in the movie. But crocodiles are a little bit nastier than alligators. There was an alligator that I used to work with whose name was Wally. He was 7 feet long. My son's name is now Wally, not named after this alligator. But he was like a dog. You walked in the room and Wally would run over and he'd rub against your leg and be excited to see it. And you'd kind of scratch him under the chin and give him, give him some love. And he was great. So alligators can be super friendly, really good pets. And there are some crocodiles that, that can do that, but there are some other ones. There was one that I worked with that was just this nasty. Every time I went to feed him, no matter what, he would go for me instead of the food. Every time. So they are tough. None of these animals are pets. I was working with professional capacity, and that's the thing. I think people see them, they think that they're cool or interesting, and they think that they'll be able to tame them. But it's not good for the person or the animal. They are not pets.
0: Let's go to the phones east of the Rockies. Mike in Arkansas. Welcome, Michael.
2: Hey, hi. It's a pleasure to get on the program.
0: Thank you, Mike.
2: I have a quick question. You were just talking about DNA. And
1: sure.
2: As Bigfoot or Sasquatch, ever left any DNA, or do they really try to find DNA? I mean, he doesn't wear shoes. He's got hair. He doesn't wear clothes. Has there been any DNA discovery?
1: Yeah, absolutely. So there's been a lot of DNA tests, and a lot of times it comes back either contaminated with humans, which makes sense if you're not used to collecting DNA samples. There's a very specific technique to it to not contaminate it. And a lot of the samples come back contaminated. A lot of them come back deer, bison, or other bear, other large species. There's a very, very famous Yeti sample that was taken actually by a friend of mine. And that did come back with an unknown species of bear, an unknown species of polar bear is what they found. They thought at first it was from the Pleistocene, but they did find that this is a modern, hybrid of a polar bear. But there is this really, really interesting study happening right now in North Carolina. A gentleman by the name of Darby Orcott, who's great. I've spoken with him a number of times. He is leading this study of looking at potential Bigfoot DNA, and he's finding some really incredible things, and he is looking for unique samples. So if anybody has unique samples out there, that they are not sure what this could be, Darby Orcutt is the person to contact. He's at one of the universities in North Carolina, and he's doing a massive DNA study of Bigfoot that will likely be published in the next couple of years. And a lot of researchers think this is going to be the thing that truly cracks that case open and really gives us the answers that we've been looking for. And I think if anyone's going to do it, it is Darby.
0: There's too many people, Pat, have seen too many strange things, don't you think?
1: Yeah, absolutely agreed. Yeah, I mean, we can explain away some sightings with, a bear being up on its hind legs, or, a person out in the woods, that you have mistaken identity for. But only one of these sightings has to be real. And there is such a huge volume of them that there's something behind it.
0: I used to tell one of our reporters, Linda Moulton Howe, about crop formations. And she was concerned that there were so many phony formations, crop circles, right?
1: Mm-hmm.
0: And I told her, I says, but Linda, all we need is one.
1: That's exactly it. Yeah, that's it. Only one of these sightings has to be real. Only one crop circle made by, non-human, non-earthly origins. And we've got a really, really interesting study on our hands.
0: Truck driving in Texas, Ray's with us on the Wild Card Line. Hi, Ray.
3: Hey, George, thanks a lot for taking my call, and thanks a lot for keeping up doing the great job you do every day. Some days you probably feel like, oh, dang, I got to do the show again tonight.
0: No, I always love it. I always love coming in.
3: Okay, great, great. Hey, I know of a fellow named Sheldon Neidl. He was an E.T. He had contact with a Syrian race, E.T. race, and he passed about a year ago, unfortunately, from the effects of a directed energy weapon. But what he wrote in his book, and the name of his book is Your First Contact, and his organization is Planetary Activation Organization. Planetary Activation Organization. It was basically to help humanity get ready to become a spacefaring race. And he got a lot of information about our true history from the Syrians. So let me just say something about what he said about the cetaceans, who are now, the dolphins and the whales in the water and whatnot.
0: Mm-hmm.
3: He said many years ago, there were three races living here on Earth, the cetaceans, and they were like 5-foot mammals walking on the Earth, furry mammals. And then you had them, you had the dinosaurs, and you had native reptilians. They lived in peace. And for 35 million years, way before we were here. And, there's other reptilians from another part of the galaxy heard about it, and they didn't care for it because they were the dominating type, and they were making fun of the reptilians here, saying, what the heck are you letting those mammals live on the same standing as you? They're talking about the cetaceans. And eventually, after a lot of pestering, the dinosaurs agreed to pull like a surprise attack on cetaceans and kind of wipe them out. This is what those far the other reptilians were about. They were about dominating the land and stuff. But the cetaceans are kind of smart, and they sensed something was going on, and some of the divining people that were special could divine what was figured out going on. They pulled a surprise counterattack on these guys before they could do their surprise attack. So what they did is they're made of every was little mountains over there in Europe. And what they did is they set all the dynamos. They had some high-tech dynamo generating electricity and stuff to explode and cause the radiation throughout the year, killing everything. And meanwhile, half their population jumped into the ocean. The other half went off to another nearby planet. And, well, anyways, that's the story that he tells in that book, The First Contact. Just wanted to throw that in for your guests. Thank you.
0: All right, interesting. Thank you. Appreciate it, Ray. What do you think of that story, Pat?
1: It's interesting. I mean, there's a lot of unique cultural takes on how evolution has occurred over the years and whether this was directed evolution. And I've heard, you know, a lot of people have heard the panspermia theory, where, you know, alien DNA is what eventually, you know, brought life. I don't particularly hold to that, but I do think that it's really interesting. And some kind of directed evolution towards, you know, cetaceans evolving into the water. I think that we can get by with Darwinian evolution. We can get by with survival of the fittest and with, you know, just slowly moving into, you see a hippo. A hippo is a semi-aquatic or almost fully aquatic mammal. And you could see absolutely where over hundreds of thousands and millions of years, if they're surviving better by being able to go deeper and deeper and being able to eat more and more plants, they're getting more and more opportunity in this new niche where they could evolve to become fully aquatic. So I don't think that we need a lot of the more complex explanations. I think that the very simple Darwinian evolution really gets us there in most times, even when the animal is extraordinarily strange. When you think about, you know, a warm-blooded fish or the hagfish or, you know, some of the more unique primate species, I think Darwinian or, you know, humans are everything about humans. We are a very, very odd animal, but Darwinian evolution always gets us there.
0: Pat, do you ever think we'll find out about the Loch Ness Monster?
1: I think, unfortunately, so I've been to Loch Ness. I've done some investigations there. I think, unfortunately, the book is closed on that one. It is a beautiful place. I strongly encourage everyone to go and support the local economy there with your purchases of you know, the Loch Ness Monster paraphernalia. But I think after the last massive DNA study that they did of the Loch, where they used eDNA to look at everything that potentially lives in there, and now that we've seen that there's no direct connections to the ocean, I think it's a much tougher sell to say that there's some salmon and there's some other big eels in there. But I don't think we're going to find anything much bigger than that.
0: You don't think it's a prehistoric plesiosaur, do you?
1: I don't, especially now that we know more about plesiosaur anatomy, and we know that plesiosaurs couldn't, you know, do that swan with their neck. They couldn't put their neck up out of the water like that. And they lived in warm, shallow seas. The way that they hunted, I just don't think that there's any type of biological evidence to say that a plesiosaur could be in the Loch.
0: Keep in touch with us, Pat. Let us know of any new developments that are out there. We will be back in a moment to talk about the spirit world on Coast to Coast AM.
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0: ABC News. I'm Dave Packer. Amid a growing backlash, President Trump says he has no regrets about his agreement on diesel with Russia's Vladimir Putin. ABC's Mary Bruce.
1: President Trump defending his new deal with Vladimir Putin to suspend sanctions and buy Russian diesel, with diesel prices hitting record highs since Trump launched his war on Iran.
2: Anything that can help our farmers, our ranches, I like.
1: But economists say the president's deal with Putin is unlikely to make a meaningful difference in the price of diesel here at home. Ukrainian President Zelensky calls the agreement, quote, weak.
0: And critics say Putin will use diesel revenue to fund the war with Ukraine. Meanwhile, the U.S. Embassy in Saudi Arabia issued a security alert Monday, urging extreme caution when using Saudi airports following attacks on the King Khalid International Airport in Riyadh. Saudi officials say at least 20 people were killed in a series of attacks by Yemen's Iran-backed Houthi rebels on airports in Saudi Arabia. ABC's Ian Pannell.
3: As the Iranians have shown in their war against the U.S. and Israel, they're capable of using the power of asymmetric warfare. In other words, drones and missiles. Okay, they don't have the big warships that the U.S. has. They don't have the fighter planes, but they don't need them. They can inflict economic pain and physical pain.
0: India's opposition parties marched to the Supreme Court Monday to protest a revision to voter lists that they allege is aimed at benefiting Prime Minister Narendra Modi's party. This protester.
4: We live in a democracy. We want to exercise all our democratic rights. We don't want to live under such a dictatorial, oppressive regime.
0: Authorities say actress Selma Blair has been issued a summons accusing her of assaults that occurred on board a plane after she was taken into custody following a flight from Los Angeles to New York for being abusive and injuring two flight attendants. 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
0: Two Americans won this year's Nobel Prize in Economics for research on how people deal with economic shifts. ABC's Sherry Preston reports.
10: Economists Robert E. Hall and Michael Woodford focused their research on how decisions are made based on the wider economic picture. Their research showed that people and businesses make economic decisions based on their expectations of the future, not just the current economic climate. The committee cited their models for helping governments and central banks manage economic shocks, such as energy crises, unemployment, and inflation.
0: A former substitute teacher in Missouri says she lost her job over her OnlyFans account. ABC's Hannah Vital reports.
11: Sheena Sittner says she worked as a substitute teacher in suburban St. Louis, making about $125 a day. To make extra money, the 42-year-old mother of three says she and her husband posted adult videos on OnlyFans. But she says last month, a teacher at her son's school found the page, resulting in her suspension. And Sittner told the Rizzuto show she now faces termination.
12: People are so worried about what other people do outside of their own job.
11: She says the real problem is the pay.
0: NASA's Perseverance Mars rover has broken the Red Planet's distance record. The Jet Propulsion Laboratory announced Perseverance's odometer hit 28.1 miles Sunday, beating the Opportunity rover's record of 28.6 miles over 15 years. Perseverance set its record in just 5.5 years. Dave Packer, ABC News.
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0: 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How have you been?
1: Oh, hi, George. It's good to reconnect with you. I've been great. How are you doing?
0: All is good. I'm looking forward to this. This is such an amazing topic. How'd you get involved in this?
1: Destiny, my friend. Just destiny. It wasn't something I went looking for. It was a part of my path which unfolded.
0: You were born for this, weren't you?
1: Yes.
0: You've talked about millions of people suffering negative effects of deceased spirits attached to them without their knowledge. How did that ever happen?
1: How did what happen? That millions of people are dealing attached with negative entities? Yeah. Well, that's a good question. Based on experience and just living life and dealing with people professionally as well as personally, I have realized over time, and a colleague who also does this work has realized, that most people have some type of energetic attachment, but they don't realize it. Sometimes it, they can be so subtle while they're draining the person's energy, but they don't realize, you know, that they might have an attachment, because the main reason is that our society does not share the awareness or the information about attachments. So everything, it's a very medical, traditional medical model. And that's why I wrote the book, to increase the awareness of the public.
0: Well, good for you. What exactly is a negative attachment, Ellie?
1: Well, it could be earthbound spirit. It could be a demon. There are, you know, other types of negative attachments. Basically, they will attach to a person energetically, and because the individual can't see, you know, can't see them, they're not in physical form, they tend to disregard them. But the problem is that they do drain a person's energy. They'll make emotional and or physical symptoms and issues worse than they, you know, normally would be if there weren't any attachments. That they're a bad parasite, and demons are worse than earthbound spirits, because they have a destructive, very negative intention, which is to create trauma, drama, chaos, just like the way it happens in the underworld.
0: How does the person who is attached know that it's an entity like that and not some kind of illness or something?
1: Well, it can manifest as illness, and it can make it an actual illness that is there worse. So the way they would find out is maybe reading a book like mine or someone else's that is on this topic, and finding a person who deals with negative entities. I offer a consultation so that, you know, people don't have to feel obligated, and they can ask me questions before taking the next step, which would be, you know, booking a session and having me remove whatever's with them.
0: Is it easy or difficult to get rid of a negative spirit?
1: Well, the easiest one to get rid of is an earthbound spirit, which is a person who died and kind of globbed on to the host. and those get sent to the light. A demon is also pretty easy for me to remove. I've been doing that for a long time as well. And it's really about knowing where they need to go and where they want to go. So a demon wants to go back to the underworld. Like I said, where there's chaos, drama, trauma, and that's why they create this on the earth plane. A earthbound spirit, which is a person who died and either doesn't, is afraid to move on. Maybe they grew up with, in a family that had a strong religious practice with a lot of shame, and so they're afraid, that they're gonna have to, be pulled to the have their feet. What's that expression? They have their feet drawn to the carpet. Sorry, it's a little bit late. But anyway, so someone like myself will intervene. We'll talk with the earthbound spirit and reassure it, let it know that, that they're going to the light so that they can move on and not be stuck. As long as they're on the earth plane, as long as they're with a person, attached, or inside, initially they'll hover around them, but then it doesn't take too long for them to actually go inside the person. So once I let them know that they're going to become unstuck and they'll be able to move on as a soul, they're willing to go and they appreciate the help.
0: What person generally is liable to get hit by a negative attachment? What kind of person?
1: A person who has a lot of negative thoughts, maybe the habitual negative thoughts that started in childhood, hearing their parents who might have been negative, growing up in a household that is abusive or neglectful, toxic. These will create a weaker person fundamentally. And even though they seem like they can function on the outside, on the inside, they're not that strong. So the weaker a person is due to, shaming or abuse or neglect, the weaker they are, the more susceptible they become to attracting negative entities.
0: Can they feel the attachment hit them when it comes into their system?
1: That's a good question, George. Sometimes they do. So sometimes they'll remember a specific incident or being in a certain place and feeling like something entered them, often through their head, and that's when things start to change.
0: Where do people get your book, Ellie? Hitching a Ride.
1: Oh, they can find it on Amazon or on my website, phoenixrisinghealing.com.
0: You've got a number of case studies in there. Share a few with us about what happened to some people.
1: Yeah. Well, there was a woman with a gallbladder issue, and she w had scheduled surgery. She was told by the medical field that she needed to have her gallbladder removed because she was having pain and very uncomfortable symptoms. And this was all of a sudden. She was actually very healthy, very mindful about how and what she ate. And so this was way out of the norm for her to even, have to have a surgery for something that had never been an issue. So anyway, she called me and we did a session, and as I scanned her physically, I saw it was like a demonic entity wrapped around her gallbladder.
0: Oh my.
1: And that was the root of the problem. And I removed it during the session, and all of her symptoms subsided. So she didn't have to have the surgery. And, you know, she was very grateful, because look at it this way. You know, even if she went in and had the surgery, the entity that was with her could just jump onto another organ. So what is she going to do? You know, start removing her, you know, organs because there's an entity there? So anyway, that was very helpful. And yeah.
0: Can you generally remove a negative spirit that quickly?
1: Often. Yeah. I mean, I've gotten faster over the years at removing entities, and sometimes I can even, you know, remove, if it's only, it depends how many there are. If there's only one or two, I can remove them and then still do a full emotional clearing. So say the person has a core issue of depression, or grief, or low self-esteem, you know, if it's only one or two negative entities, and I can get rid of those, then I can also do a full clearing. So clients really, they get quite a bit, you know, every session.
0: How about another story you can share with us? That first one was great.
1: Oh, thanks. Yeah, there was an insurance agent who, her husband all of a sudden started, you know, shutting down. He was very depressed. He was full of negative thoughts. And she couldn't figure out what, you know, what had caused these changes in his personality. So she came to me and, you know, wanted to

0: WJBC and Beer Nuts present the Scott Miller Show hat. This is an embroidered baseball cap. On the front of it, the Beer Nuts logo and the Scott Miller Show logo. And on the back of the hat, my cartoon photo with the big mustache. This is not a contest prize. This hat is not for sale. The only way to get a Scott Miller hat is when I gift them randomly. Now, there is only one rule. You cannot ask for a hat. If you ask for one, you are restricted from receiving a hat. You are banned. You do not get a hat. WJBC, good morning. Who's this?
1: Good morning. This is your mom. I want a hat. I'm a down low.
0: Mom?
1: We won't tell anybody.
0: What is rule number one?
2: Don't ask for a hat.
0: No hat for her.
3: Marlene was happy to report, the house feels lighter. This morning I got a kiss, a smile, a smoothie, and some conversation. Marlene had needed to take medication herself in order to sleep the past 4 years. Since my work with her, the last 2 months, she has been able to sleep without medication. So I did a follow-up with her a couple months later, and she told me she didn't need the medication anymore because everything was restored to, you know, calm and peaceful, and her husband was doing so much better.
4: Ellie, are any of the spirit attachments ever benevolent, kind, where things are just nice?
3: I wouldn't say that, you know, that there's usually some kind of a need on their part. You know, either they're there because of fear of moving on, because of their upbringing and what they were told would happen on the other side. Or, you know, they just plant their feet and decide that they're not going to move on. So no matter what, when a person has an earthbound spirit attachment, it's always a drain on their energy and it's never good. You know what, when they're nice, when they're benevolent, when they're good and being of service is after they've gone to the light. And when they come back, you know, after they've done their life process, their life review from their past life. So that there's a number of steps that a soul goes through on the other side, processing the life that they just had before they can come back and visit their loved ones and their relatives. And when they do that, when they do go through the process, then they can be helpful. You know, then it's good to have them around. They can give guidance and support. It's very different from being stuck as an earthbound soul here. Does that make sense?
4: It does, indeed. Can a child get hit with a negative attachment?
3: Very much so. The youngest that I've worked with children is probably, oh boy, 8 months.
4: You're kidding. 8 months?
3: No.
4: 8 months? Oh, my God.
3: Yeah.
4: How do you know that an 8 month has a negative attachment to it?
3: Well, the mother had one herself, and the baby picked up one. So the mother having a lot of negativity.
4: During the pregnancy?
3: Well, during the pregnancy, yeah, and after. She had a lot of trauma in her life. So I removed it from the demon. I removed the demon from the baby as well as her, and it improved. But she needed a lot more work. She needed, you know, the emotional clearings that I do, and you know. So as far as your answer, as far as your question about the youngest, that was the youngest. I've also worked with 3-year-olds. You know, one was the little boy who was very violent, and he was becoming more and more violent, even though he was only like 3 or 3.5. And he was very dark. Do you know what I mean? Like, George, you know how you can tell when a person is

0: has a lot
1: evil.
0: of light around them, right? And then other people have like this darkness. He had a lot of darkness, and he was violent and aggressive. And so the mother asked me what was going on with him, and he had a demon also. And besides that, what I picked up on was that he had reincarnated from being a violent soldier during the Holocaust. And I could really see the personality coming through of that soldier.
1: He kept a lot of that with him then, didn't he?
0: Yeah.
1: All right, stay with us, Ellie. We're going to take a short break. We'll come back and chat more about these attachments and negative spirits. We'll take calls next hour with Ellie Pichette. She'll also do readings for us, both in spiritual medium or psychic. I'll explain that later on.
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1: We'll take calls next hour with Ellie Pichette as we talk about negative attachments in the spirit world. 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

0: And welcome back. George Norrie along with Ellie Paget. Ellie's website is linked up at coasttocoastam.com. Ellie, generally, who comes to you first? The victim, the person who has been hit with a negative influence, or a friend or loved one of that person who says, there's something wrong with my wife, my husband?
1: Both. They both come to me. Sometimes a spouse will, like you just said, notice that there are some personality changes with their spouse, and they might be wondering if there's some type of attachment that has happened. It's pretty obvious to me. And, this is, I want the listeners to know this, that one of the key signs of a person having one or more attachments is sudden personality changes, increased anger, rage sometimes, increased depression or grief, emotions that become, they seem over the top for the situation. That's always a clear sign. And, the person might have some of these core issues, anger, depression, anxiety, and they'll have a certain baseline, but it's when they become a lot more pronounced that there's probably an earthbound spirit or possibly a demon attached. Does that make sense?
0: So you do weigh the possibility that the person may have some kind of mental issue, right? In addition to the attachment?
1: Yeah, I prefer to use the term emotional compared to mental. Mental is like a brain thing, whereas
0: kind of clinical.
1: Yeah, it's very clinical, medical model. Someone who has emotional issues will be at they'll experience those issues at, like I said, at a certain baseline. But when they become more extreme or exacerbated, that is suspect of something that has attached to them.
0: Ellie, how do you handle the skeptic who says, he's just nuts?
1: I don't think they would say that about someone that they really cared about. That's judgment, right? Instead of wanting to explore what might be going on,
0: sure.
1: To say someone is nuts or just dismiss them is very judgmental. And we really want to try to not judge each other, not judge ourselves. That's one of the biggest problems in our society is, we're quick to judge and dismiss rather than say, hey, I wonder what's going on here. Because, George, one of my favorite sayings to myself is, there's a story behind every story. And if you take the time to look and to listen, which is what I do naturally as an intuitive, I'll get to the bottom of almost anything. It's like being a psychic detective.
0: When you deal with the individuals, have you ever had somebody just break down in front of you, crying?
1: Oh, often. Yeah. People feel, they actually feel safe. When we meet, when we talk, their deepest feelings will come up during the session, and that they will cry. But by the end of the session, they're feeling much better, much lighter, freer. Yeah.
0: You've almost got to be a psychiatrist too at the same time, don't you?
1: Well, again, that's medical model. A client that I had years ago, he picked up a really bad demon at his psychiatrist's office.
0: Oh, gosh.
1: So, yeah. And what do they do? Psychiatrists are not, they're counterintuitive. They're not trained to intuit, to lean into their own intuition or sensitivity. They really just prescribe drugs, and their attitude, a lot of times, not all of them, but a lot of times their attitude is, well, let's try this. Let's dummy you down a little more with this drug, this medication, and see if you're more manageable. You know what I mean? I'm sure you know what I mean.
0: Is there a personality, Ellie, that is more apt to get a negative spirit?
1: That's a good question. Negative thoughts, negative attitude, the lower emotions, anxiety, grief, depression, those tendencies are more likely to attract a negative entity.
0: We have a guest,
1: So,
0: Joseph
1: yeah.
0: Gallenberger, who is a professor, and he does experiments on negativity. And what he
1: Oh,
0: does is he takes people to Las Vegas in groups of two, negative people and positive people, and he picks them for the group. And he says almost every time, probably every time, the negative people come back losers, the positive people come back winners.
1: Yeah, that
0: And
1: makes a lot of sense.
0: I wonder how many of those negative people have spirit attachments on them.
1: That's true. On top of having a negative attitude, probably to begin with. But you're absolutely right, George. What we put out, we get back. So if we're putting out negativity, we're more likely to attract negativity. If we're putting out a positive vibe and, we're full of light, then we're more likely to attract the same. That's a really good example.
0: Can an individual get rid of the spirit on their own?
1: Not so much. Once in a while, I'll have a client who seems to have a pattern of attracting negative entities, and when it feels like the right thing to do, in their case, I will teach them how to remove them, because it might be part of their journey is learning how to do that and going through that as a form of self-empowerment. But for the most part, people don't keep attracting negative entities once I clear them. Now that the best way to ensure, I guess, that people don't keep attracting negative entities is by, after I clear them initially, and they do not come back, they once they're gone, once they go to the light, they're off, they're unstuck, and they're going through their process, so they don't return. Same thing with demons, they don't return either. But what I like to do is help clients after I remove the entities by clearing the emotional issues and patterns that are making them more susceptible to attracting entities. So every time I do a clearing on an emotional issue, what grief, depression, anxiety, a phobia, they become stronger. I also balance them every session and raise their vital life force. So the healing work I do is really profound in the sense that it does strengthen them, strengthens their whole being, and that's really the best way to prevent other entities from attaching.
0: Ellie, I'm an animal lover, but every once in a while you'll come across an animal that's just vicious, just mean, compared to some of the other ones that are out there. And I've always wondered if they were treated badly as a puppy, if they were beaten as a puppy, something happened to them. But is it conceivable that an animal can get possessed as well by a negative spirit?
1: It is conceivable. It does happen, but it's pretty rare. If you animals that are afraid or angry, like you say, vicious, or aggressive. It usually has to do with their programming, whether as puppies or as, you know, even adult dogs. So it's usually the way that they were treated that they'll, because that's not their nature, just like it's not human beings' nature to be mean or aggressive. You know, these things are learned, and they're also imprinted energetically by the environment that, whether it's an animal grows up in or a person.
0: Kind of reminds me of Stephen King's Pet Sematary, doesn't it?
1: It does, yeah.
0: What recommendation would you give to people listening to you right now that suspect there's a problem with a friend?
1: Well, they could either call me. I don't do consultations. I stopped doing consultations for entities. I mostly do consultations for emotional issues and physical conditions. But, you know, I would make an exception with your show if they say that, you know, they heard about me through you, through George. I would do a phone consultation with, you know, with folks that think they might have some type of a negative entity.
0: Why did you generally stop doing that in the first place?
1: Well, because by the time a person contacts me, you know, and is describing, you know, negative entities or the symptoms of negative attachments, that they have some awareness of it, it's pretty likely that they actually do have these entities, one or more. And so they might as well just book a session and have me, you know, remove it or them rather than, you know, just talk about it further.
0: Are spirits and ghosts one of the same, or are they different?
1: Actually, they are the same. You know, in our society, we tend to think of ghosts as inhabiting a house, you know, being in some type of a house or business. And a spirit is, I mean, that's what they are, right? A ghost is a earthbound spirit that has not left, that has maybe gotten stuck or say, you know, they're attached to a house that they died in that they loved very much. And, you know, I had one client who had tried to have a ghost /spirit removed from his house for over 30 years and had all kinds
0: wow.
1: of, yeah, all kinds of consultants. She would hide his phone. She would hide his keys. She, you know, she would do other things. And I was able to remove her in a couple of sessions. So, you know, it's not like I'm compassionate when I'm dealing with spirits that have become earthbound, because it's not a positive thing for them. It's certainly not positive for the person they've attached to, or, you know, if it's a house that a ghost is inhabiting because he or she, you know, is attached to the house, then, you know, it's a freeing for them to release them. So, you know, you mentioned at one point ghost tours. I actually went on a ghost tour on Cape Cod and I would hang back a little bit and release every ghost that was in the house that they wanted people to see, because I don't see it as entertainment. You know, it's a much deeper issue than, it's not always about us getting entertained, right? It's about us being able to help others that need help.
0: Fascinating indeed. And people can email you through your website, phoenixrisinghealing.com.
1: Yeah.
0: And where do we get your book, Hitching a Ride?
1: On the website, phoenixrisinghealing.com, or on Amazon. Yeah, people love the book, George, and it makes me happy every time someone tells me they read the book, they're reading the book, they absolutely love it, and they're not even a reader. And, you know, so mission accomplished as far as putting the information in a way that people would receive it, would enjoy it, and would learn from it.
0: When we come back in a moment with Ellie Pichette, we'll take phone calls, general questions about the negative spirits. If you want a reading, ask her a specific question. And we'll be back in a moment on Coast to Coast AM.
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6: A Better Life with Dr. Sanjay Gupta.
7: As a physician who's worked directly with patients for more than 3 decades now, I realize that it can be really hard to follow medical instructions. New study out of Northwestern University found that nearly 1 in 3 middle-aged Americans struggle with everyday health tasks, like remembering what their doctor said or dosing their medications correctly. This is not about you being smart enough. It's that the instructions themselves can be confusing and inconsistent. So here's what helps. At the end of your next appointment or pharmacy pickup, when they ask if you have any questions, say yes if you do. The researchers suggest a good one for both your doctors and your pharmacists is, what do I need to know about this medication? Do not be embarrassed to ask questions like this and any other questions, and then to write down the answers. It can make a huge difference. I'm Dr. Sanjay Gupta, helping you live a better life.
8: From ABC News, I'm Dave Packer. One person is dead after an accident at Six Flags Over Georgia. The incident involved a rider on a roller coaster called the Goliath. A witness describing it to a local station saying they saw a man fall and hit the ride several times. ABC's Faith Abube.
9: The theme park writing in a statement, quote, "We are deeply saddened by the guest incident at our park today. Our thoughts and heartfelt condolences are with the guest's family, friends, and loved ones."
8: Six Flags says it's temporarily closing similar roller coasters across all parks. Federal agents searched the home of Democratic Congresswoman Ilhan Omar, sources telling ABC News it relates to Omar's immigration paperwork.
10: Democratic leadership is calling on the timing of this. This comes with less than 30 days until the midterm elections. Of course, we're now at 22 days. So it's quite an extraordinary step, they're saying, for the Justice Department to take these actions so close to an election.
8: ABC's Olivia Rubin. Omar was first elected to the House in 2018 and is the first Somali American in Congress. Amid a growing backlash, President Trump arguing for his agreement on diesel with Russia's Vladimir Putin. ABC News White House correspondent Mary Bruce.
11: President Trump defending his new deal with Vladimir Putin to suspend sanctions and buy Russian diesel, with diesel prices hitting record highs since Trump launched his war on Iran.
12: Anything that can help our farmers, our ranches, I like.
11: But economists say the president's deal with Putin is unlikely to make a meaningful difference in the price of diesel here at home. Ukrainian President Zelensky calls the agreement, quote, weak.
8: The plan runs counter to U.S. efforts to cut the flow of money to Russia that can be used to pay for its war with Iran. However, President Trump saying on Monday night, quote, "I made the right choice." 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
19: Actor Selma Blair has been released on bond after an altercation on board an L.A. to New York flight Sunday that left two flight attendants injured. Authorities say Blair allegedly became physically abusive with the crew and was taken to a hospital. ABC's Andrew Dimbert reports.
20: In a statement to ABC News, Blair's representatives say Selma experienced a medical emergency that led to the alleged conduct. Upon landing, she received immediate medical attention and is currently in stable condition.
19: You could be in for an avalanche of robocalls before November 3rd, depending on a decision from the Federal Communications Commission.
21: A conservative anti-tax group has asked the Republican-dominated FCC to loosen the rules on political robocalls, including those that use voice clones. The best-known example came during the 2024 presidential primary, when the AI-generated voice of then-President Biden urged New Hampshire voters to stay home.
22: It's important that you save your vote for the November election. Voting this Tuesday.
21: The proposal before the FCC would allow political robocalls to cell phones without the prior consent of the recipient. Jim Ryan, ABC News.
19: Authorities in India have detained thousands of anti-government protesters across the country. Members of the so-called Cockroach Party protesting new voting rules they say will take 130 million people off voting rolls and benefit Prime Minister Narendra Modi's party. I'm Dave Packer. ABC News.
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0: Welcome back, George Norrie, along with Ellie Paget. Ellie, once you move a spirit from an entity, from a person to wherever they go, into the light, where do they go? Where do they end up? Are you there? I think you're muted, Ellie. Unmute yourself. She may have disappeared, so we'll try to get her back. The spirit world has gotten her, but let's go to the phones. I'll do some open lines with you until we find Ellie Paget. Let's go to Cornelius in Louisiana. Hello there, Corny.
1: Yeah, I'm surprised you didn't call me the devil himself there, George.
0: would I do that to you?
1: Oh, yeah, you would. George, this is the strangest thing, because I'm telling you, sometimes I call the show just like I tried to call with Richard Sherrod August the 1st. That phone just messed up. And so, I got a new phone now. And I want to thank Megan and JD for mentioning me and stuff last week. But, George, that's the spirit world. It's messing. She ain't muted.
2: Okay. Can you hear me now? Yes. Can you hear me?
1: She's back.
0: You're okay. Back. Yeah, just hold on for a second. We have a caller for a second. Hold on, Ellie. Go ahead, Cordy.
1: Yeah, George, I want to talk to her.
0: All right, she's there. Great. You still there, Ellie?
2: I'm still here, yes.
0: The spirit's got you.
2: Well, I hope not.
0: All right, you have Cornelius on the line from Louisiana who has a question for you. Go ahead,
2: Cornelius. What you got?
1: Ellie, good morning to you. Look,
2: good morning.
1: They call me the God, Guns and Gold Man, the Bible Bullets and Beans Man down here in Voodoo, Hoodoo, and Udoo, Louisiana, where there are plenty of meat eats and treats, and this being Halloween season and stuff. And I was talking to Tommy, and I hope and pray Richard gets through from Kansas City, Missouri, because he really needs to talk to you. I know you say that you remove these dark entities and spirits and devils and stuff like that, but I read the Bible, and my parents, they beat that into me, and Bible basic instructions before leaving Earth. And I know you believe in reincarnation, but you say this child had a spirit of a Holocaust soldier or something like that. But I want to know, do you think AI could be this Antichrist intelligence that they mentioned in the Bible, and do you think maybe that we're in the end times with all these demon spirits and stuff? You see where these police officers are getting murdered by these people and stuff and just going crazy and what's happening in France and stuff. So do you believe we're in the end times of maybe AI, maybe the Antichrist intelligence? God bless you, Emily. God bless you, George. And God bless America.
0: Is it end times for us, Ellie? Ellie, are you there?
2: We're in very challenging times. I wouldn't say it's the end times unless we're talking about, you know, things ending the way they have been and then there being a new start eventually. But we're not really there yet as far as I think we are still processing a really challenging time on Earth.
0: Ellie, one of the questions I was asking you before I could not find you was, when you clear the negative spirit from the person, where does that entity go?
2: I send it to the light, right? I send them to the light so that they can become unstuck and free to continue in their journey as a soul. And then when they've gone through their process, they can either come back and guide their loved ones or their loved one or move on, return in another life, another life that they might, that they would agree to in a contract. And every time that the soul comes to the earth, there are soul lessons that we're here to learn, to help our soul progress and expand. So, you know, it depends on that person and when they will come back, or you know, if their family needs their support for a while, it might take longer for them to reincarnate. And it's not a bad thing. Everything goes the way it's meant to.
0: Are all these attachments, did they once live in a human body?
2: Yeah, earthbound spirits were all in a human body until they died, and then, you know, they were either in shock, like with a tragic car accident or a heart attack. A sudden death is one way that earthbound spirits become earthbound. They're confused. You know, they haven't had a chance to prepare to go to the light, and so their process is disrupted. And that's one way that people can get stuck here. So, you know, a really good question for folks who've lost someone dear to them is to ask, you know, ask me, you know, did he or she go to the light, or is he or she stuck, and do they need assistance moving on? That's a really, really good question to find the answer to.
0: We're going west of the Rockies with Linda in California, and she wants a reading. Hello, Linda.
3: Hi, George. I can't believe I'm talking to you.
0: You
3: And
0: got
3: hi, Ellie.
0: through.
2: Hi, Linda.
3: Hi. I was wondering if you could have contact or something with a good friend of mine that just passed away, and to see if she's okay. I hope, I think she is, but I'm not sure.
2: Yeah, when did she pass, and what's her name?
3: She passed on Saturday, and her name is Dodie.
2: Dodie. Let's see. Give me a second.
0: What did she pass on, Linda? What did
3: Oh,
0: she die
3: she
0: of?
3: had a bunch of different medical issues than she had for a while, but congestive heart failure and high blood pressure and all that, but she just was tired, I think.
0: Yeah, it's not easy losing a friend.
3: No, it's not, and I've lost three in the last month.
0: Oh,
2: Ooh,
0: not.
2: that's a lot.
3: Yeah.
0: Go ahead, Ellie.
2: Yeah, I'm checking.
3: Yeah, in
2: She
3: fact,
2: actually, yeah,
3: today is her
2: Linda, I'm
3: birthday.
2: getting that she actually did go to the light. And she was prepared. She had time to prepare for that. And like you say, she was tired.
3: Yeah.
2: So that's positive. And when once she does her life process, she'll come back and visit you.
3: I know. I'm sure she will. I'm just been so, like I said, three friends in a month, less than a month actually, is a bit much.
2: Well, it is a lot. And, you know, you could always sign up for a reading with me for a 30-minute or a 60-minute on the website if you'd like me to connect further, you know, with her or with your other two.
3: Okay.
0: All right, thanks, Linda. I appreciate it. When you make a connection, Ellie, how do you know you've clicked like that?
2: I douse a lot and I muscle test. And so I get confirmation, you know, and I'll keep going until I do get confirmation.
0: What do you douse with? What do you use?
2: I use a pendulum. I also use dowsing rods, you know, whatever is needed, whatever will be most useful for the client.
0: What is it of, like, the pendulum is almost like a lie detector test where you could write down yes or no and hold the pendulum in the middle and it'll go yes or no depending on what questions you ask somebody. What does that?
2: That's a good question. Yeah, I've been using it for so long, so many years that you know it starts swinging almost immediately when I pick it up, and when I tune into the question that the person is asking, it's kind of like tuning into a radio station, you know, where it's fuzzy at first, but then it gets clearer and clearer. It's about clarity.
0: And it all depends on whether you're using a Sea Crane radio or not.
2: Yes.
0: Let's go to Billy in Glendale, California. Hi, Billy.
4: Hey, Hey, George, brother, how you doing? Hey, Ellie, sister. Ellie, sister, I wanted a reading on a regarding an ex-girlfriend of mine.
2: Okay.
4: Okay.
0: Is she alive, Billy?
4: Yes, she's alive. She's alive. Anyway, okay. My ex-girlfriend, Billy, whom I grew up with, she was raised in a house of domestic violence, and over and that's it eventually led to the end of our, you know, destruction of our relationship. Over a 36-year period, her personality has changed for the worst, and now at 44, emotionally, she's a monster. I don't even recognize her anymore. Can I ask you for some clarity? What happened to her?
2: Oh, sounds like she got inundated with at least one entity, spirit attachment. But, you know, when you say she's a monster, like I pay attention to the words that people use, that would indicate a demon.
0: Do all the spirits that are attached, do they communicate with you as well, Ellie?
2: Well, when I start communicating with them, that they will usually respond. So, you know, that's an important part of my work, is being able to diagnose that there's an entity. Then I find out what kind it is. You know, is it a random earthbound spirit? Is it a karmic spirit attachment? And if it's karmic, it's a little bit more involved. Then they, you know, it means that they have a grievance, and they have found the person that they've attached to, who they recognize as the soul that did them wrong in a previous life. So I have my own unique process of taking the client through

0: WJBC and Beer Nuts present the Scott Miller Show hat. This is an embroidered baseball cap. On the front of it, the Beer Nuts logo and the Scott Miller Show logo. And on the back of the hat, my cartoon photo with the big mustache. This is not a contest prize. This hat is not for sale. The only way to get a Scott Miller hat is when I gift them randomly. Now, there is only one rule. You cannot ask for a hat. If you ask for one, you are restricted from receiving a hat. You are banned. You do not get a hat. WJBC, good morning. Who's this?
1: Good morning. This is your mom. I want a hat. I'm a down low.
0: Mom?
1: We won't tell anybody.
0: What is rule number one?
2: Don't ask for a hat.
0: No hat for her.
3: Found the soul of the person who had killed him and treated him, so inhumanely and tortured him for over 30 years in this life. And the worst thing that he, I guess the climax of what he did to hurt him, of what the Native American spirit did to hurt the client, my client, was he got him to climb a tree and pushed him off, and he actually broke his back. It was pretty intense. So it was quite a process that, you know, I took them both through as far as healing and sharing the story of what the Native was upset about. And then my client making a sincere amends, and he was willing to leave. The spirit was willing to leave after that. It was really beautiful, actually.
4: Does the spirit ever leave and go into another human?
3: You mean go to the light and then go into a human?
4: Straight to another human. Does it ever happen like that?
3: It does. Yeah, it does. They'll usually hang around for a while and see if that's the person that they want to attach to. And then because they're energy, pure energy form, they can easily go into the person that they're, feeling drawn to. It could be someone who reminds them of someone that they liked when they were on the earth plane. It could be someone who has certain habits that they had, like smoking or drinking. And when they go back into this person who they don't know, actually, but they know that they drink or they smoke. And so when they go into their physical body, they can actually enjoy the pleasure of drinking and smoking again, if that makes sense.
4: Well, talking with Ellie Pichette, her book is called Hitching a Ride, A Guide to Earthbound Spirits and How They Affect You. How big is the book, Ellie?
3: How big is it size-wise?
4: Yeah. How many pages?
3: Oh, it's about a little over 200.
4: That's pretty good size.
3: Yeah, 228. People love it, George. People who say that they don't even read, they can't put it down once they start reading it. They really enjoy it. It makes me very happy.
4: How did you get these 16-plus stories of individuals?
3: Oh, there's a lot more than 16 stories in the book. Lots of case studies of all different types. And, through my work, those are based on probably 16 to 18 years worth of my work diagnosing, dialoguing with, and removing negative entities like demons and earthbound spirits.
4: Have you ever had a spirit come at you?
3: Once in a while in the past, but, you know, it's part of the... part of, not a double-edged sword, but, if I didn't understand what it feels like to be attacked, then it would be

0: hard for me to have compassion for those that are dealing with that. You know what I mean?
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1: 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Eugene Roddenberry, 60th anniversary of Star Trek this year. It's going to be an amazing program. And then later on, Ross Allison joins us to talk about ghosts and haunted prisons on Coast to Coast. Beyond Belief, that's one of our television shows, and we've got many episodes for you to watch.
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4: One of the biggest things people are trying to get rid of is food noise. 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

0: And welcome back, George Norrie with Ellie Pichette. Our final segment here is we're talking about negative spirits and attachments. Since you've been doing this work, what's the one key takeaway you would hope everybody would listen to tonight, Ellie?
1: I would hope that they would, just have more of an awareness that negative entities really do exist. There's not just, some people believe in guides and angels, but they think that, that there's only the positive. Well, that's not realistic. What's realistic is that they're just like there are guides and angels. There are also spirits who become stuck on the earth plane. There are demons that, there's the good, the light and the dark, like with everything, right? So I guess the best takeaway would be just to have, hopefully for the audience, to have more awareness that if they have a certain emotional or physical symptom or issue that is getting worse, they might want to consider doing a consultation with me to find out if they actually have a negative entity that is contributing to the problem. Because if they don't find that out, then they're going to just be running in circles.
0: What would you say is the most rewarding aspect of what you do?
1: Setting people free. Setting them free from pain and from the sadness that, or depression, or feeling stuck, shut down, whatever it is. Like, people who are grieving often become very shut down, and that can last for years, but it doesn't have to. I can actually clear a person's grief in two sessions, sometimes in as little as one, and bring them to peace about the person they lost. And that's probably my favorite thing to do, because it's such a dramatic difference, for a person to go from grieving about the person they lost to, to peace and really just remembering the good memories. Huge difference.
0: Let's go to final calls. Let's go to Eric in Nevada City, California, on the wild card line. Hello, Eric.
2: How you doing, George?
0: Great, thank you.
2: I'd like to give a shout out to your screener, Tom, and the one last night, I believe it was Gina.
0: Gina last night?
2: Sweetheart. I mean, both of them, Tom, too. I mean, he's a great guy.
0: Great staff.
2: Appreciate it. I need to ask Ellie, and it's going to take me a second or two to lay this out, whether I have an attachment or not. From the time I was a kid, I mean, my nickname when I was really young was Happy, because I would guess I was a really happy kid. And then I started into school and had a interesting kindergarten teacher, and then put into a class where I was beaten solid for a year because I shouldn't have been in there, and came out with a label of troublemaker, and everything went downhill after that. And to fast forward 36 years ago, I had my most severe break, and I've had a lot of broken bones. Right arm was set twice with no anesthetic. Left arm broke. Right foot three times. Left foot four times. And all but a compound fracture in my right leg. And now I got neuropathy and $1 million worth of health insurance, and I was butchered. The bones in the leg aren't lined up. They're overlapped. It wasn't done right. And I've been in agonizing pain for 36 years, and it's got to where I got about the energy of a slug, and a dead slug to boot. I have to fight to get myself out of bed just to do my normal, shopping and take care of the stray cats that I feed up here. I lost my border collie, Coco, to bad dog food. Two cans killed him. And, I mean, that dog was the biggest reason I got out of bed in the morning. And if I don't have an attachment on me, or I'm not completely stark raving mad by now, I guess I never will be. But I'd like to know how to get rid of this thing and maybe have a little bit of a life instead of an existence. I mean, God, from the time I was 5 years old starting into school, I prayed for death, and I finally gave up, and my mid-20s because it was never happening. So I just kept on fighting the way my mother taught me to do. But this has just gotten ridiculous.
1: Eric, what I'm getting is that I'm not picking up on any kind of a negative attachment. What I'm getting with you is that your soul is doing a lot of work this life, and you know, the fact that you were really, really happy, and then you started going through these challenges, like getting, you know, beat up, and then all the physical issues. It feels more like soul expansion to me, in a nutshell. And so I wouldn't need to remove an attachment with you, but I could help you with the physical pain and also the depression that I'm picking up on. Is that correct?
2: I try not to have any depression. I just have to realize that this has been a brutal existence, and I have to keep going no matter what. I suppose there might be some depression in there. I don't know. I mean, I haven't given up yet. I'm still fighting. My biggest problem is I would love to have a session with you, but I exist in poverty and filth. I have very little money. I don't even make it halfway through the month. I'm a professional at doing without. So I guess it's a good thing I don't have a fancy lifestyle.
1: Yeah.
0: That helps.
1: Well, if you decide to have a consultation, you can sign up for a free consultation, 20 minutes on the website, and I'll be happy to talk with you and give you a little bit more, maybe clarity and encouragement. But, my sense is that you've really been doing a lot of growth, and that it's not by accident, that there's no coincidences. So please start giving yourself some credit for what you've been through.
0: Do you think he's brought this on himself?
1: No, it's not that he's brought it on. I think that it's probably part of his, a big part of his soul contract that he agreed to before he incarnated. The thing is, George, that, you know, we can agree before we reincarnate to really difficult soul lessons. And then when we get here, you know, when we arrive on the earth plane, it's like we have amnesia. We don't remember what we agreed to. And so, you know, that's something that I can see with people is, you know, what they might have agreed to, and, you know, the reason for certain things happening, like what Eric has been describing. I can help him have a completely different perspective on it that I think is a lot more positive. And that's just what I'm getting. That's what I'm intuiting. I hope that's helpful, Eric.
0: Sure is. Mayette's in New York. Go ahead, Mayette.
3: Yes, wonderful, George, wonderful, Tommy, and salute to Gina. I think she's in Arizona. She's not an often caller, but I want to send what she always said, love and light to the beloved community. Ellie, you remind me of a very precious and who kept the family history, my cousin, first cousin, Ellie. First of all, I want, my first question is your educated guess of approximately percentage of U.S. population, because I imagine with different demographics or different cultural beliefs and conditioning, it might be different, but percentage of people who are dealing with these negative entities. Second, I want to know, and George, please help me out for her to have my questions, the role of anger, okay? It seems to me that it's unbelievable. I mean, I wasn't cognizant, too young during the McCarthy era, but I understand that our present political climate is worse than that, where, you know, everyone was accusing everyone. And lastly,
0: we can only take those two right now, Maya, because of time. Go ahead, Ellie.
1: Yeah, so hi, Maya. In answer to your first question, I'd say at least 70% of the population have some type of negative entity. In answer to your second question about, you asked about the role of anger in society, pretty much. Was that your question?
0: Yeah. So,
1: you know, I don't think that anger ever really serves a purpose unless, say, a child is, you know, being threatened, or in serious danger, or is, you know, abused, or animals are abused. I think anger is appropriate, but free-flowing anger that, you know, people are just expressing, you know, driving people need to have more control over themselves and over their emotions and be responsible.
0: Let's go to Rick in Massachusetts. Welcome, Rick. Go ahead.
4: Hey, George. Hey, Ellie. Good morning.
0: Hi.
4: Great to get through. I have a quick story. I know we're running short on time. I definitely had an attachment at some point. I'm a paranormal investigator and an empath. I went to a haunted location in 2018, and I never like to sleep anywhere because I always feel like my guard is down, and I made the mistake of falling asleep there. But it almost like it fooled my intuition because I'm so used to, you know, being an empath. I feel everyone's energy. I feel places. And I got there and I was totally comfortable. It took my guard down. When I left, I was extremely angry. It was very, had a really bad attitude. It was me to my wife, just hair trigger, anger. And I could tell I wasn't myself. I had to fight it. And one time, so I actually got a picture of it from when I leaned out of the place I was sleeping in the bedroom. There was a woman at the event who took a picture. And when I looked at the picture later, you could see a black arm around me grabbing onto me. And so I know that I've gotten rid of the, you know, that anger and that type of attitude, but I've had a lot of health issues and just bad luck over the last, you know, 8 to 10 years. So I don't know if that's something that's causing it. I mean, I got to the point where I was like so angry at it, quote unquote, that I challenged it and I started swearing at it and saying it had no power. And next thing I know, I had burn marks on my back and I had 3 bite marks on my back. So wow. I'm assuming it was a pretty nasty attachment. I never thought that, you know, you read about Amityville Horror and all that and you like, you know, they say, well, maybe someone took them over and made them do that. And I never believed it was possible. But after what I went through, I said, yeah, if I was a negative person, it would have really, leaned into it. But I just don't know if it's still a piece of it there or it's still causing me an illness or what, you know?
1: Yeah, I'm getting in your case, Rick, that there is an attachment. It feels like a demon. And, you know, a demon will do things like put scratch marks on your back, you know, physical and other physical signs. And so I would, you might want to schedule a consultation by phone. You can sign up for that on the website, and I can help you get rid of this thing.
0: Do these spirits, Ellie, get violent sometimes?
1: Oh, yeah. Yeah, they do. And they'll increase, like I said, if a person has a propensity for anger, you know, an earthbound spirit who had issues with anger will increase the host's anger. So they'll bring it up to another level, which is one of the ways that, you know, one of the signs to look for is that negative emotions become worse, become more intense. And I was going to say with Billy, if he's still listening.
0: He's listening.
1: Okay. With his ex-girlfriend, you know, a lot of times people will have me clear one or more entities for someone that they care about. just because they care about them. And I can do that remotely, working with just with the picture. And I can also heal emotional issues that way, just working with a picture and some real basic information. Works just as well as in person. I hope that helps.
0: Ellie, give out your website if you would.
1: PhoenixRisingHealing.com.
0: And the name of the book?
1: Name of the book is Hitching a Ride, A Guide to Earthbound Spirits and How They Affect You.
0: Great. Thanks, Ellie. Keep in touch. Ellie Pichette, Spirits. For Dan Galanti, Tom Danheiser, Sue Trikas, Lex Lonehood, Sean Ladasur, Alec Fernandez, Tim Banal, Mary Berry, George Knapp, and Richard Serrett, I'm George Norrie, somewhere out there on Coast to Coast AM. We'll see you on our next edition. Until then, be safe, everyone.

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0: from ABC News. I'm Sherry Preston, from fun to terror in an instant on a roller coaster in Georgia.
1: Every time I close my eyes, I just see that man in the air. Like when he locked eyes with us.
0: Logan Connor was on the Goliath roller coaster at Six Flags over Georgia and watched as one of the other riders was suddenly launched from his seat. Cassidy DeLancey, also on the coaster.
2: People reached out trying to grab him.
0: Now, the victim killed in the fall. Several people are hurt, including two children struck by his body. No word on the cause, but Six Flags is closing down 9 roller coasters across the country. On the campaign trail at Ohio, President Trump and once again being interrupted by protesters, ABC's Karen Hua.
3: The president appearing to mock the protester from on stage.
4: Oh, he's got to go on a diet. He's a fat guy.
3: The protester wearing a shirt saying, release the Epstein files. A man appears to pull her hair, then punch her while she's wrestled to the ground. Police eventually reaching her and escorting her out. It was the president's second visit to Red State, Ohio in 10 days, where Senator John Husted is in a toss-up race against Sherrod Brown.
0: So far, no sign of any kind of ceasefire between Ukraine and Russia, despite a declaration from the president.
5: Trump says Russia and Ukraine have both now agreed to stop attacking each other's energy infrastructure, calling it a, quote, energy ceasefire. But Russia and Ukraine say there is no agreement, and on both sides, strikes continue.
0: It's ABC's Mary Bruce. Minnesota Congresswoman Ilhan Omar promising she won't be silenced after a law enforcement raid of her D.C. area home.
6: Sources familiar with the investigation tell ABC News that it relates to Omar's immigration paperwork, but we don't have much more detail than that. And this is extraordinary because it's an ongoing criminal investigation of a sitting member of Congress, and it's an investigation into one of the president's political foes.
0: That's Jay O'Brien. 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
0: Actress Selma Blair is facing charges accused of attacking flight attendants on a plane from Los Angeles to New York. ABC's Jacqueline Lee.
13: The crew on board Delta Flight 938 requesting medical personnel upon landing at the gate. That crew saying Blair also injured herself on the bulkhead. Sources telling ABC News she is facing 2 counts of assault for allegedly kicking an officer from the Port Authority Police Department and facing a potential charge for an altercation with a nurse at the hospital.
0: A decade ago, Blair had to be escorted off another plane after mixing alcohol and medication. Pope Leo heading into a Roman hospital today to have surgery on a nodule spotted on his lung. It'll then be tested to see if it's cancerous. Another incident involving ICE, this one in New Jersey. ABC's Aaron Katursky with more.
14: The video circulating online is the third clash with ICE agents captured on camera in less than a week.
15: Come on, y'all. It's the kids. She got the babies.
14: A mother holding a little girl tries to block agents from putting the father into their car. As a young boy desperately clings to his body and screams. Homeland Security officials identified the man as John Michael Carrera Sangucho, a Honduran national who they say was living in the U.S. illegally and had multiple traffic infractions.
0: A mix-up in Portland, a Republican group supporting Maine Senator Susan Collins wanted to buy ads in Portland, Maine, but they accidentally ran the ads in Portland, Oregon. The ad money has been refunded. Sherry Preston, ABC News.
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1: Raid on a lawmaker's home. Good morning, I'm Gordon Deal, along with Nicole Murray, on this Tuesday, October 13th. Glad you could be with us. Here's what we have for you this hour.
2: Federal agents have searched the home of Minnesota Congresswoman Ilhan Omar weeks before the election. Hear why.
1: The energy ceasefire declared by President Trump is apparently being ignored by Russia. We'll have an update.
2: Lack of a verification code may have cost valuable minutes as Tennessee first responders tried to help in a bungled execution.
1: And how sports betting has become America's new pastime.
3: Putting that number together, it even seems like it's going to be over $300 billion. So we're now more than double, essentially, what we're spending on the pastimes that, you know, give us life. It seems like we're just working and gambling all day.
1: Katerina Gioino at Fortune on the billions spent on sports bets that exceeds what we spend on movies and music. So much for the energy ceasefire announced by President Trump on Truth Social. Ukrainian President Volodymyr Zelensky said yesterday that Russia has hit at least six energy targets during deadly airstrikes. Under pressure over high energy prices ahead of midterm elections next month, Trump blindsided Kyiv and its European allies over the weekend by declaring that Ukraine and Russia had agreed not to hit each other's energy systems. In earlier comments by video to a conference in Poland, Zelensky identified two of the targets as a gas facility and a gas station, both hit by Russian drones.
4: An energy ceasefire and other steps to reduce escalation and guarantee security are truly needed here in reality, not just on Truth Social.
1: Trump announced the purported energy ceasefire days after unveiling a deal to buy diesel from Russia, which Zelensky has criticized as providing revenue for Russia's war machine. Trump's envoys told Ukrainian officials last week that the deal sought to draw Russia back to talks on ending the war. Agents from Immigration and Customs Enforcement have conducted a raid on the Washington, D.C. home of Minnesota Congresswoman Ilhan Omar. CBS News says the investigation centers on Omar's immigration paperwork. The documents in question date back to her childhood in Somalia, involving paperwork completed by her late father when she was a child. The report says investigators are examining potential allegations of false statements and immigration fraud. Reaction from President Trump before he hopped on a plane for a rally in Ohio.
5: I've always found them to be totally crooked personally, but that has nothing to do with me. I think she's a terrible person, just a complainer.
1: Homeland Security Secretary Mark Wayne Mullen told a podcaster recently that there was a continuing federal probe into Omar, who he claims married her brother to try to bring him into the United States. That is a claim Omar has denied for years. Omar's office called the raid an outrageous abuse of power and an unprecedented escalation in the weaponization of law enforcement to target political enemies. Emergency help for death row inmate Krista Pike was apparently delayed by confusion among first responders and Tennessee prison officials following her botched execution last month. 911 dispatch calls were first obtained by the Associated Press. Here's this morning's Mike Gavin.
6: The recordings show that precious minutes ticked away as officials and responders tried to figure out whether a request for emergency help in the execution chamber was legit. The dispatcher asked for a verification code, which the caller did not have. The Department of Emergency Communications released several other calls between the agency and Nashville Fire Department, Metropolitan Nashville Police Department, and others as it tried to confirm the prison emergency. It was about half an hour before prison officials affirmed it was legitimate and began letting in responders through prison gates. Gordon.
1: Thank you, Mike. The 50-year-old Pike was initially on a ventilator following the execution attempt before regaining consciousness nearly a week later. Her attorneys say she has since been released from the hospital and transferred back to prison. If you've missed anything from today's show, by the way, you can always catch a podcast. It's available every day on Apple, Google, Spotify, or wherever you get your podcasts. 11 minutes now after the hour on This Morning, America's First News.
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1: Thanks for spending time with us. Welcome into Tuesday. The spike in mortgage rates to higher than 7.5% has made an uncomfortable housing market even more uncomfortable. Reasons for the recent jump from Zach Halashak, economics reporter at the Washington Examiner. Zach, take us through it.
2: Yeah, it's risen quite a bit recently, and it's not a good thing for someone who wants to go out and buy a house right now. If you recall, around the start of the year before the war in Iran, interest or mortgage rates were somewhere around 6%, a little above that. And now I just checked before we got on the phone, and it's up to 7.6%, which is very high. And it spiked really quickly. I believe it was the fastest rate of growth for mortgage rates in a couple years. There's a few different things driving this. One is the 10-year bond yield is up. And that's in response to concerns about the long-term health of the economy, but also, again, inflation concerns with the war in Iran. You also just saw the Fed hike interest rates for the first time in a very long time, and that's putting more upward pressure on mortgage rates as well. Interestingly, I talked to some people, and the big question I had is this have room to run? Is this going to keep going up? Are we going to expect this to fall? And the answers are kind of all over the board. Some folks seem to think that we've kind of reached the zenith and we might see a little bit of declines in the coming year or so. Others said there is more room to run with concerns about the $40 trillion debt and deficits and fiscal stability. But I didn't really talk to anyone who said they expected to fall below 7% in the next year or so. So again, just not great news for the housing market.
1: Boy, so that said, are we in a housing crisis?
2: I think it depends on who you ask. I think it could get to that level, and some would say it would get to that level if mortgage rates keep going up. So what happens when mortgage rates go up like this? You see home buying slowing. It's already a buyer's market. It's hard for people to sell their houses just because of these higher rates. There's not as much demand for housing. And I was talking to one individual who is an expert in the housing markets, and he was saying at the start of the year, there was a ton of buyer activity when rates were around 6%. And in the past few weeks, it's really dramatically slowed. And the more it goes up, the more it slows. It's a complicated picture, but it's not a good situation for the housing market in any sense.
1: We're speaking with Zach Halashak, economics reporter at the Washington Examiner. The story is called Spike in Mortgage Rates Compounds Inflation and Debt Woes. You said, too, you touched on it earlier, the national debt now at $40 trillion. It's a psychological milestone. However, it does have an impact here, right? Explain how that works with regards to mortgage rates.
2: Yeah, it sends the longer-term treasuries up. It basically signals that the investors are signaling that they have concerns for the longer-term fiscal health of the country. Obviously, we've been running deficits, the debt's increasing. And again, like you said, it is a psychological milestone, that $40 trillion mark. And I think it kind of sparked a little bit of panic among people, among investors. I think one thing, I don't know if it was in the story, but I've talked to some people, a thing that would be good for yields would be if there was an actual concerted effort by Congress or by the president or a combination of the both to actually start trying to drive down the debt and deficits, maybe through something like a bipartisan fiscal commission where you'd have both parties come together and try to come up with solutions, be they like cutting certain programs, stabilizing Social Security, or even raising revenues, doing something to kind of close that gap, or at least just show that they're working on it all. But again, in a little bit of a pessimistic note, very few people think that that will happen in the next year or so, just because of the politics at play. I think it's going to take a lot more pressure from the public to really start see Congress taking this issue very seriously and trying to do something to start stabilizing the country's fiscal health.
1: Boy, I hate to reference it as low-hanging fruit, but would ending the war in Iran or, more freely opening up the Strait of Hormuz solve things? Or not solve things, but at least indirectly start bringing mortgage rates down with gas prices in theory going lower?
2: Yeah, 100%. It would help.
1: Thanks, Zach. Zach Halashak, economics reporter at the Washington Examiner. 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Here's Nicole Murray.
0: And now, the three big things you need to know. Number one.
3: Ukrainian President Volodymyr Zelensky says that Russia has hit at least 6 energy targets during deadly airstrikes across Ukraine, despite President Trump announcing an energy ceasefire between the two countries.
4: If Russia wants us to stop our long-range strikes against its oil refineries and oil exports, then Russia must stop its strikes against our energy system.
3: On a related note, several Republicans are condemning Trump's deal with Vladimir Putin to import Russian diesel into the U.S., saying the sanctions are designed to economically isolate Russia.
0: Number two.
3: Federal agents have searched the Washington, D.C. home of Minnesota Congresswoman Ilhan Omar as part of an investigation into her immigration paperwork. President Trump, when asked about the raid.
5: She comes into our country and she says, I have a constitutional right. She's got a constitutional right. She's telling us about the Constitution. And she comes from one of the worst countries anywhere on the planet.
3: Omar's office has criticized the search, saying Trump is targeting his political enemies.
0: Number three.
3: A man has died after falling off a roller coaster at Six Flags over Georgia yesterday. Cassidy DeLancey describes what she saw.
6: A man slips out of his seat and he turns sideways and he's flipping in the air. He comes down, he slams down on our cart.
3: The Cobb County Police Department said several others were also injured. Actress Selma Blair, who is accused of being physically abusive on a weekend flight and kicking an officer who took her to the hospital and a nurse after, has been arraigned in New York City on 2 counts of assault. Governor Ron DeSantis said power is expected to be restored to Florida customers impacted by Hurricane Isaias later today.
7: But I think between FPL and the co-ops, you know, they feel really good about the progress they're making and they're going to keep working.
3: More than 62,000 Florida customers were without power this morning. Pharmaceutical companies Eli Lilly and Novo Nordisk said weight loss drugs can slow biological aging by 2 to 3 years.
1: Wow. Get younger, get thinner now?
3: Yeah, basically.
1: Oh, man.
3: A lot of people are doubting this, though, online. Whoa. A little skeptical, if you will.
1: I think we need some time for this to develop.
3: Yes.
1: 23 minutes after the hour.
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0: WJBC and Beer Nuts present the Scott Miller Show hat. This is an embroidered baseball cap. On the front of it, the Beer Nuts logo and the Scott Miller Show logo. And on the back of the hat, my cartoon photo with the big mustache. 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Now, there is only one rule. 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If you ask for one, you are restricted from receiving a hat. You are banned. You do not get a hat. WJBC, good morning. Who's this?
1: Good morning. This is your mom. 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

0: Thanks for being with us. Cocoa prices have dropped from a record high in 2024, but retail chocolate prices are still high. What can we expect for Halloween candy? Here's Betty Lynn Fisher, consumer reporter at USA Today. Betty, what's going on?
1: Yeah, so, you know, there's something maybe a little scary in those trick-or-treat bags, or rather lack of something, which is chocolate. The chocolate prices have actually, or cocoa prices, have actually dropped from a record high of numbers in 2024, but retail chocolate prices are still high. Some experts are saying that, you know, because of that, there's going to be probably less chocolate that's going to be handed out this year.
0: Wow, so if the price of cocoa has come down, why is that the retail prices of chocolate have not followed?
1: So the manufacturers that have made the chocolate for this year were buying those last year when the prices were still high. And so that has not translated yet to lower prices. The prices of cocoa also are, while they're starting to show early signs of stabilization, according to David Branch, sector manager for Wells Fargo Agri-Food Institute, they're really reliant or they stem changes. You know, these are changes in weather patterns in Western Africa, but it still remains an ongoing weather risk.
0: Oh, wow. All right. So what does that mean for us as consumers, say? Are we going to buy more lollipops and Smarties instead of chocolate? Like, is that how we're going to manage this? What are the anticipations or expectations?
1: Probably, yeah. Chocolate's kind of that premium treat. The bags that you're going to buy probably are smaller, don't have as much. And then people, because you want to have that full basket of candy to hand out to kids, you're probably going to be, adding more, like you said, gummies, lollipops, other things besides chocolate.
0: We're speaking with Betty Lynn Fisher, consumer reporter at USA Today. The story is called Why You Might Find Less Chocolate in Your Halloween Bag. It's a reference to cocoa prices higher than usual, at least when candy makers bought the cocoa last year. Explain, I guess, Halloween more broadly. Are we still going to spend as much?
1: It looks like, Halloween is still, in terms of beyond just the trick-or-treating and buying candy, in terms of decorations and parties, it's still a big holiday for people. According to the National Retail Federation, they're estimating that consumers will spend $13.5 billion this year, up from $13.1 billion in holiday.

0: Halloween-related activities. Similarly, PwC did a similar survey, and they also said that people are looking to kind of enjoy the holiday.
1: Any indication that we're going so far as to say throwing healthier options in children's goodies bags this year?
0: Yeah, the PwC study did find that, as people are becoming more health conscious, they're making some of those decisions for parties and for moderating candy or treat intake due to weight, blood sugar, or metabolic health goals. But really, bottom line, it still depends upon, the reveler or who wants to buy the candy and hand it out.
1: Thanks, Betty. Betty Lynn Fisher, consumer reporter at USA Today. 30 minutes now after the hour on This Morning, America's First News.

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4: ABC News, I'm Sherry Preston. Six Flags has shut down several roller coasters across the country after a man was thrown from one of the country's biggest rides, the Goliath coaster at Six Flags over Georgia. It's 200 feet high and can hit 70 miles an hour. Cassidy Delancey was on board when a man was thrown out of it.
5: A man slips out of his seat and he turns sideways and he's flipping in the air. He comes down, he slams down on our cart.
4: That man was killed. Six Flags also facing lawsuits over another ride, the X2 roller coaster in Southern California. Some allege brain injuries after riding it. Congresswoman Ilhan Omar says the search of her residence in the D.C. area is an attempt to target President Trump's political enemies and to weaponize federal law enforcement. DOJ says it's part of an ongoing criminal investigation, but will provide no further details. Actress Selma Blair arrested after police say she assaulted people on board a Delta flight from L.A. to New York. She is now facing assault charges. This is ABC News.
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1: Thanks for spending time with us. Welcome into Tuesday, October 13th. Gordon Deal with Nicole Murray. Some of our top stories and headlines. Feds raid the home of Minnesota Congresswoman Ilhan Omar. Russia apparently ignoring the energy ceasefire. A man has died after falling off a roller coaster at a Six Flags outside Atlanta. 911 calls suggest notable delays in getting help to a lethal injection survivor in Tennessee. Trump hints that Kimberly Guilfoyle's job may be in jeopardy as ambassador to Greece amid allegations of misconduct. Bills over the Rams in Monday Night Football, and a whole family works aboard the same KLM flight from Amsterdam. That story in about 20 minutes. Americans spent more on sports bets last year than on movies, music, and museums combined. And the industry taking a growing share of that money isn't a sports book at all. In 2025, Americans placed roughly $166 billion in bets on sporting events. Here's Katerina Gioino, news editor at Fortune. Katerina, what have you found?
2: Yeah, I mean, for the first time ever, we've seen $166 million being used by by Americans on sports betting. And obviously, we can talk about the decline of movie theaters, the decline of people going and reading, let's say, or going to concerts, and anything that we used to spend our times on, right? Now, overall, I did the math, and that came up to well below what it actually, what Americans have spent and waged on sports betting within 2025. And I spoke to a few economists. They said that number is even bigger, right? Because that's just legal sports betting. What you and I do in our off hours on Saturday nights watching the Knicks games, that's different. And that's even more of a bigger gap.
1: Jeez. All right. So this $166 billion, this encompasses prediction markets or just traditional like sports gambling on FanDuel or something?
2: No, it's just traditional markets. It excludes prediction markets.
1: Wow.
2: So, yeah, and that's, again, putting that number together, it even seems like it's going to be over $300 billion. So we're now more than double, essentially, what we're spending on the pastimes that, you know, gave us life. It seems like we're just working and gambling all day.
1: Wow. Who's losing out on this, or which industries are losing out?
2: I mean, like, the very quick, you know, answer is obviously people aren't going to movies. So, like, the whole Hollywood industry, people aren't going to museums, all the curators, everyone who goes and reads books, goes to concerts. That's one. But two, more importantly, it is also, like, traditional casinos, traditional sports books, let's say. They're also trying to fight from a, let's say, cannibalization of the very same laws that they used to skirt around the rules in the first place. That's one. And then two, more importantly, it is just people in general, right? You spend less money going to the movies. That means you spend less money on, let's say, drinks after the movies. You spend less money going to a concert. That means you spend less money on the restaurant you go right before the concert.
1: We're speaking with Katerina Gioino, news editor at Fortune. The story is called Sports Betting is America's New Pastime, and it's bigger than movies, music, and museums together as Americans wage a whopping $166 billion on bets. I thought it was interesting, too. You said that this has kind of uncovered a new demographic.
2: Yeah, of course, right? Like, you're having people who maybe would never have gambled in their lives, and now they're thinking, well, it's not gambling so much so as a prediction, let's say, with prediction markets, or it's a skill-based issue, which is very much so teetering on like a borderline question of, oh, I can win because I know everything about sports. I don't go to the casino because that's all luck. So people, we are starting to see a big shift in the demographic of people who were vehemently against gambling, and now they're saying, well, you know, I know everything there is to know about OG Anunoby. I can now bet on this.
1: And so that has spurred legal fights, though, between, say, the prediction markets and online gambling.
2: Correct. Yes. And so, I mean, like, one of the bigger issues here is, like, when you look at these, again, both, honestly, online gambling, like DraftKings, let's say FanDuel, and also prediction markets, they offer you the word free, right? They offer you a free $50 bet for your first bet. And so now you're incentivized to bet more because you're not going to technically lose anything, let's say. And now we have these two kind of, let's say, like gambling websites or prediction websites and betting arenas suing each other as they're also facing outside pressure from casinos, from the traditional brick and mortar gambling places, because they are cannibalizing each other. And there are laws of, is it betting or is it just a prediction of betting, for example.
1: Hmm. How about some of the credit card data with regards to who's kind of using that to fund this habit?
2: Oh, yeah. I mean, like, there was a recent New York Fed study, right, that found that millennials and Gen Z have been actually delinquent more at greater rates than other states that don't have sports betting. And the, you know, the researchers from the New York Fed, they said this, in theory, says that some bettors are giving the, you know, their habit of gambling or, like, financing it through credit card debt, which is an insane amount to think about. In fact, they even found that a quarter of the sports bettors say they can't even control their gambling, and they're scared that their credit card use will enable that even more.
1: Thanks, Katerina. Katerina Gioino, news editor at Fortune. Hey, if you've missed anything from today's show, there's an easy way to catch up. Just tell Alexa, Siri, or Google to play This Morning with Gordon Deal. 20 minutes now in front of the hour. Coming up next, a disastrous attempt at a personalized birthday cake featuring Fudgy the Whale.
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0: Thanks for spending time with us. Welcome into Tuesday. It is time now for the Mic Drop with this morning's Mike Gavin.
1: Good morning. Well, you know, we can't resist a good "you had only one job" story, and this is a fun one. A woman in New York City ordered a birthday cake for her husband, which ended up being a whale of a fail. Chelsea Kern posted about the incident on Threads, and it's been seen over 10 million times. In the post are two pictures, one of the receipt from Carvel with the ordering instructions, and then one of the cake that she actually got. What Chelsea attempted to ask for was the word "run" written on the Fudgy the Whale cake in large type in all caps with pink icing with a creepy, spooky kind of Halloween vibe to it. Whoever filled the order obviously took Chelsea's instructions too literally, and the inscription on the cake reads, "Run, see big, all caps, creepy if possible." The kick in the pants was the misspelling of possible as possible, which means not only was the inscription wrong, but it was also misspelled. This apparently happens a lot, as the comments were filled with people who posted their own cake fails.
0: What? I lost track of the amount of things that happened here. Oh, my goodness. Yeah,
1: basically, this person just, the instructions, you know, sort of as written, just kind of took them verbatim and just put them right on the cake.
0: I'm following along the script that you gave me here, and you said on the cake it read "run C B I G C big."
1: Yeah.
0: And then I looked at the picture you sent me. The C is the parentheses.
1: Right. Which they
0: put that on the
1: too.
0: Cake.
1: And yeah, and actually wrote it kind of as C. It didn't even look like parentheses on the cake. It just
0: right.
1: looked like C.
0: Yeah.
1: They must have thought it was a big capital C.
0: That is unbelievable. Like, no, like, you know, you don't like ask follow-up questions to the person who places the order? Like, this is not a thing?
1: This is what happens in our world of no human interaction. Oh. This was obviously done online, and the person just took it and just ran with it verbatim. But this is what happens when we don't talk to people, Gordon, anymore.
0: Oh, my goodness.
1: And not only is New York City home to epic cake fails, but it's also tops in another unfortunate category, rat infestation. Terminix, the pest control company, has released its annual list of the 10 most rodent-infested cities in the Big Apple, not surprisingly, comes out on top. Los Angeles and Philadelphia were number 2 and number 3. The rest of the top 10 includes returning cities like Houston, Chicago, Washington, D.C., Boston, and Dallas. But there was a new city cracking the top 10 this year. Congratulations to Detroit for making the list, moving up one spot from number 11 to 10. Terminix said all the cities on this list share three common factors: large populations, abundant food sources, and plenty of places for rodents to hide.
0: I was thinking about that, the list of reasons. I think they'd also include train stations, which would be a place for rodents to hide, I guess.
1: Yes, that also helps.
0: And I think all those cities named are near large bodies of water, whether it be lake, river, ocean, some kind.
1: I hadn't thought of that, but I guess they need to drink as well.
0: However that's relevant, I don't know.
1: But, maybe you should work for Terminix. I think you've got it figured out. Yeah. Unfortunately, though, no matter what they do, nothing ever changes, right? There was a big rat crackdown in New York City a couple of years ago. I don't think much has really changed in the Big Apple.
0: Nope. I will never forget that. I mean, almost the size of cats.
1: Yeah.
0: I remember seeing them in my New York City reporting days. In the subway.
1: Yeah.
0: In the subway.
1: And if you live and work in New York, you're unfazed. You're like, oh, look, it's just another cat-sized rat. Just another day in the big metropolis. Yes.
0: Thank you, Mike. 13 minutes now in front of the hour.
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1: Thanks for spending time with us on the airline front. Like defensive driving, defensive flight booking means taking proactive steps to protect yourself. The New York Times has new rules for air travel. Number one, it says leave a day early. In addition to providing a buffer for delays, arriving early also allows you to rest after a long flight and potentially get a good night's sleep before moving on. Number two, take the first flight of the day. You've heard this before. Booking an early bird flight gives you more options for later flights should that original be delayed or canceled. Number three, fly nonstop. More takeoffs and landings mean the possibility of more complications. It's worth the extra few bucks. Number four, book with the airline. Agencies like Expedia or Travelocity can rebook a flyer before travel, but may not be able to help during a flight delay. Any refunds, too, may be issued first to the agency. And number five, stay informed. Download the airline's app and allow it to send you notifications. You'll be most likely first to know of updates. 8 minutes now in front of the hour on This Morning. Once again, here's Nicole Murray.
0: And now, the three big things you need to know. Number one.
2: Ukrainian President Volodymyr Zelensky says that Russia has continued to target energy infrastructure in his country, despite President Trump announcing an energy ceasefire between the two nations. President Trump speaking at an Ohio rally.
3: I settled eight wars. I thought this would be one of the easier ones, but it's not, because the hatred, you know, when the hatred between leaders is that heavy and that hot, it's a little bit tougher, but we're going to get it done.
2: On a related note, several Republicans are criticizing Trump's deal with Vladimir Putin to import Russian diesel into the U.S.
0: Number two.
2: New 911 dispatch recordings reveal that emergency help for Krista Pike was delayed by confusion among first responders and Tennessee prison officials following her failed lethal injection last month. Pike, who was temporarily on a ventilator, has been discharged and is back in prison.
0: Number three.
2: President Trump said he is considering dismissing Kimberly Guilfoyle from her position as U.S. ambassador to Greece after a string of reports about alleged misconduct.
3: Well, we're looking at it. Yeah, we're not happy.
2: Reports say that Guilfoyle allegedly accepted lavish gifts as ambassador and took money in exchange for providing access to administration figures before she was confirmed. She denies the allegations. A Pennsylvania coroner has announced the state's sixth measles-associated death this year in Franklin County. John Hopkins University data says that measles cases in the U.S. this year have surpassed 4,200, with more than 1,100 in Pennsylvania and more than 1,000 in South Carolina. Hackers targeted hundreds of French supermarkets in a cyber attack yesterday that reportedly caused refrigerators and freezers to overheat, spoiling food and sparking fires. Reuters reports that grocery stores in Spain, Portugal, Poland, Germany, and Belgium were affected.
4: It is good. Tyler Bass sends the Bills out of SoFi with a 37-34 overtime win.
2: Joe Buck with the call on ESPN as Tyler Bass kicks the game-winning field goal in overtime to win it for the Buffalo Bills against the Los Angeles Rams on Monday Night Football. The Bills move to 4-1 on the season, while the Rams fall to 2-3.
1: Wow. And the Bills win it! Is probably what it sounded like on Bills radio.
2: Yeah, right, exactly. Like that. Got that game right in the pick 'em pool. Just want to brag a little bit.
1: 6 minutes now in front of the hour.
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0: Thanks for spending time with us. A young pilot flew a commercial jet alongside her father as captain for the first time, while her mother worked in the cabin crew on the same flight. 22-year-old Zoe took to the skies with both parents aboard the Dutch airline KLM flying out of Amsterdam. The unique family's work shift came as a surprise, with none of the three initially realizing their schedules would put them on the same flight. Zoe grew up watching her father head off to work in his pilot's uniform, jetting off to far-flung destinations around the world. It inspired her own love of aviation. She attended the KLM Flight Academy after being accepted at the age of 17. Zoe excelled in math and science at school before deciding to follow in her father's footsteps and pursue that career in aviation. In August, she found herself sitting alongside her dad in the cockpit while her mother looked after passengers. Her dad's been a pilot, by the way, for 35 years. That'll do it for this hour. For Nicole Murray and Mike Gavin, I'm Gordon Deal. 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
8: From ABC News, I'm Sherry Preston. 9 Six Flags roller coasters are temporarily shut down today following the death of a man on the Goliath at the company's Georgia theme park. Cassidy DeLancey was on board.
9: A man slips out of his seat and he turns sideways. And he's flipping in the air. He comes down. He slams down on our cart.
8: She and her friend Logan Connor say the safety harnesses on the ride seem to be acting unusual.
10: I looked over at her and I told her, I said, something's going on. I said, it keeps clicking.
9: Yeah, it kept clicking like it was unlocking and relocking.
8: Six Flags says a full investigation is underway. President Trump stumping in Ohio with the midterm elections only 3 weeks from today. ABC's Karen Waugh.
11: The president using the rally to criticize Minnesota Congresswoman Ilhan Omar hours after federal agents searched her Washington, D.C. home.
12: She comes in from a country without laws, without police, without military, without all they do is shoot each other. And she comes into our country and she says, I have a constitutional right.
11: Sources say the investigation involves Omar's immigration paperwork. She came to the U.S. as a Somali refugee at 12 and became a citizen at 17. Omar calling the surge political intimidation.
8: Sources also say President Trump is thinking of firing U.S. Ambassador to Greece Kimberly Guilfoyle over reports that she engaged in improper and possibly illegal conduct during her tenure in Athens. Actress Selma Blair arrested and charged with assault after chaos erupted on a flight from Los Angeles to New York over the weekend.
13: TMZ obtained audio of Blair screaming as she was removed from the plane upon landing at JFK International Airport. The actress was treated at Jamaica Hospital, then taken into custody.
8: ABC's Will Reeve, two flight attendants injured. Blair's reps say she experienced a medical emergency on board. You're listening to ABC News.
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8: A new warning suggests the United States is facing a blue-collar job crisis.
15: One factor accelerating the shortage? The crackdown on undocumented immigrants. A recent report finds more than half of painters and roofers in the U.S. are immigrants, and nearly two-thirds of plasterers. But immigration is only part of the picture. 40% of skilled workers in America are over age 45, and trade schools aren't producing enough graduates to replace retiring veterans.
8: That's ABC's Hannah Batah. NASA is celebrating another rover, this one going where none has gone before, at least on another planet. Perseverance breaking the Mars driving record with plenty of miles ahead, says ABC's Dave Packer.
16: Perseverance has traveled 28.1 miles on Mars, surpassing the record set by NASA's Opportunity rover. It took Perseverance just 5.5 years to reach the milestone, compared to nearly 15 years for Opportunity. The rover's autonomous navigation system allows it to choose its own path across the Martian landscape. NASA has extended the mission through at least 2028, giving Perseverance more time to explore some of the planet's oldest terrain. Dave Packer, ABC News.
8: A Rhode Island pumpkin grower appears to have broken the world record for the heaviest pumpkin. His giant squash weighing 3,156 pounds, about the weight of three grand pianos. Ron Wallace, still waiting on Guinness to confirm his massive gourd is legit. The previous record, 2,857 pounds. Sherry Preston, ABC News.
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34: 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I'm DeLos Yonke. Numbers from September from state climatologist Trent Ford showed a statewide average temperature 6.2 degrees warmer than average, 6.8 degrees warmer than the 20th century average, and 5.5 degrees warmer than the most recent 30-year average. The warmest Illinois September on record. There were even some triple digits. 105 in Morrisonville, 102 in Salem. 105 degrees in Morrisonville is the highest that that weather station has recorded in any month going back to 1979. 138 daily high maximum temperature records, 212 daily high minimum temperature records across the state, and the warm temperatures have continued. Record high in Chicago yesterday, record highs in different parts of the Midwest over the weekend, including Minneapolis, which had its latest reading of 90 degrees in its history, although that's all expected to change in a couple of days with cooler temperatures coming in. Now, for rainfall, September precipitation was 3.01 inches, about a third of an inch less than the 1990 to 2020 average, about a half inch less than the 20th century average, and 0.08 inch below the most recent 30-year average. Ford says hydrologists use a water year as being October 1 to September 30, and in that case, it was the driest water year in Carbondale in almost 40 years, going back to 1986-87. Now to Washington and the president's latest deal, pre-election move to boost domestic diesel supplies, takes a controversial but another step to help ease farmer costs, as our Washington correspondent Matt Kay reports.
0: President Trump announced Russia will immediately supply over 300,000 tons of diesel to the U.S. and globally. Another 500,000 tons will follow next month, and 1 million tons after that. With just 3 weeks to go until the midterms and diesel prices still stubbornly high, Trump told reporters outside the White House,
1: "I think you heard about the oil deal with Russia. That is a big deal. That is massive amounts of oil coming into our country, and I want to thank President Putin, to be honest with you."
0: Democrats and some Republicans argue the deal helps Putin in his war against Ukraine, violates U.S. sanctions and laws, and may do little to bring down diesel prices. Other Republicans defend the move. Senate Majority Whip John Barrasso on CBS's Face the Nation.
2: "The president is focused on getting down the cost of energy. He's focused on ranchers, farmers, truckers. And I'm right in the middle of that here in Wyoming. This is cattle country. I heard it last night at an event that I was at, the high diesel prices that are impacting everyone."
0: Barrasso argues the president's trying to balance efforts to end the war in Ukraine and bring down fuel prices. The Russian deal and a recent European agreement to release diesel reserves, plus allowing tax-free red diesel use on public roads, has had some impact on prices. Diesel averaged $6.28 nationally in recent days, down from a record of $6.53. 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
34: No reports yesterday from Ag Statistics. The crop progress numbers will come out later today. It also pushes back the inflation numbers. The consumer price index will be announced on Wednesday. Merit Auctions, your farmland and machinery auction company. 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
8: I had a chance over the summer to catch up with the Illinois State 4-H president, Alex Paul. He was at the Illinois State Fair back in August during Agriculture Day at the fair.
10: You know, it has been an amazing year so far. President since January, a little bit more than halfway through my term. And what I've seen is the youth of Illinois 4-H, the more than 260,000 Illinois 4-H'ers across the state, across all 102 counties, are growing and learning every day. We see that here at the State Fair. The best of the best are collected to show off the projects that are building their passions and building their futures. And I'm so excited to say I've gotten to see that for the first half, and I'm expecting to continue to see that all through the second half as well.
8: Please share your story with us, Alex, your background, how you got here.
10: Absolutely. I am a kid that grew up in the suburbs, right? I've moved from the suburbs of Denver to the suburbs of Chicago. I had a graduating class of about 400 if I would have stayed up there. And then all of a sudden, right at the end of my eighth grade year with COVID, I moved down south. It was essentially a whole different world, right? A graduating class of 400 to a school of just 100. All of a sudden, I had no idea what was going on. But what I learned, what I gained, was the 4-H program. The 4-H program built passions for me in agriculture, in leadership, in service.
8: 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I'm Kent Kasson.
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8: Here's the Soybean Minute on the Central Illinois Farm Network. I'm Kat Kasson. Last Monday, October 5th, President Trump signed an executive order to temporarily allow off-road dyed diesel for highway use and defer the applicable federal excise tax. Specifically, the order directs the Secretary of the Treasury, in consultation with the Secretary of War, to defer payment of the federal excise tax imposed for on-road diesel use of dyed diesel fuel for the remainder of the year without interest or penalties, and to explore pathways to eliminate the obligation to pay the deferred taxes. It also directs the Secretary of Transportation to coordinate with states, industry leadership, and labor organizations to access dyed diesel. While it directs the Secretary of Ag to ensure farmers access to dyed diesel in high-demand areas and to encourage corresponding action by states. Read more at ilsoy.org. And while you're online, get the latest ag updates this harvest season, including midday market reports, podcasts, blogs, and so much more at CentralIllinoisFarmNetwork.com. This has been the Soybean Minutes. I'm Kat Kasson.
11: From the Country Financial Studio, I'm Rita Frazier. This is the RFD Livestock Report. Checking in with Mike Hamilton in Madison County as they prepare for another year of Hamilton hay auction. It's been a wild year for the hay market. A lot of cuttings in the Midwest, quality running a little shorter, and then, of course, you have the drought out west.
12: It's pretty dry in the west. We witnessed it ourselves. We was on a vacation out west, and it's extremely dry. As far as local here, yeah, there was a lot of hay made. Every hay producer I know had trouble making good hay because it was so humid and seemed like we were getting rain every few days. It was hard to get it dry, but there is a lot of hay in Madison, Jersey, and all the surrounding counties.
11: How does that add up for your hay season? Typically, you guys look to start weekend sales in December?
12: Yeah, we start the first Saturday in December, and we run every Saturday through the end of March.
11: Your typical customer, Mike, has that changed a bit? Do you still kind of serve a wide array of livestock producers, beef cattle, dairy cattle, horses?
12: Yeah, and actually we've picked up a few llama producers, growers. So yeah, we serve everybody, big and small. We've picked up a few feed yards in southern Iowa. That's been a help that keeps us going through the summer on private treaty. Yeah, we still serve a lot of our horse customers that started with us 31 years ago. The only thing is they're my age and they've went from small squares to the 3x3s, so they don't have to handle them. So mm-hmm. It works out good.
11: What do you expect, given all of those variables we mentioned earlier? What kind of pricing season are you gearing up for? What do you think?
12: Well, the good hay, like it has been the last couple of years, is going to be high. It already is. The good alfalfa, and especially the good grass mix that was put up right, very hard to find. And there's going to be just a lot of that grinding type hay that was either over mature or got rained on, didn't get put up right. There's going to be a lot of that and just a lot of common beef cow hay this year.
11: And you have help now, of course, your son's help. And if somebody hasn't been to a Saturday auction there near Fosterburg, what's it like?
12: Usually every Saturday we'll sell around 2,000 small squares of hay and straw. Then we sell, anywhere from 300 to 500. Last year we bumped a few weeks, 700 round bales of various types of hay, from premium alfalfa to grinding type hay, everything in between. And then we sell 2 to 3, sometimes 5 semi-loads of 3x3s of either alfalfa, alfalfa orchard grass, or grass hay. We see some straw in 3x3s.
11: And then Mike says you have the diesel price, the shipping cost figured in to the industry, especially as they're shipping hay out west.
12: Yes, that is correct. I know some of the hay we're shipping out of state with, these loads are running 1,000, 1,200. And we actually loaded a load of straw this morning going to a feed yard in Iowa, and the freight on it was about $1,850. It's taking a toll on everything. Hopefully we'll get something figured out here and the fuel prices will come back down.
11: Get a lot of requests. Do you ship a lot outside of what you just mentioned? Are you getting a lot of requests for shipping Midwestern hay?
12: Yes, we ship hay, Iowa. Actually, we usually get a lot of hay from Kansas and up in that area. Actually, we've been sending hay into them areas, and we did actually send a load into right on the Colorado line here not too long ago. Colorado-Kansas line, just due to the drought. We coordinate the trucking, try to make everything work smoothly.
11: Mike Hamilton, Madison County. More with Mike tomorrow on their cattle and an open house coming up this weekend on their farm. This program brought to you by the Illinois Livestock Development Group.
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2: With the RFD Ag Market Summary for this Tuesday morning, I'm Jim Taylor. Corn higher, beans lower, wheat finishing Monday slightly lower. December corn closing 483, up 3 1/4. March corn up 3, 497 and a quarter. And May corn 504 and a half, up 2 1/2. November beans closing 1287 and 3/4, down 4 1/4. January beans down 4, 1304 and 3/4. March beans 1314 and a half, down 4 1/4. December Chicago wheat closing 672 and a quarter, up 1 1/4. March wheat up 3/4, 686. May wheat 692 and 1/4, up 1/4. December bean meal 368.70, up 310. And December bean oil on Monday 68.63, up 61 cents. Current electronic overnight trading, December corn down 3, March corn down 3 1/4, May corn 501 and 3/4, down 2 3/4. November beans in the overnight down 7 3/4, January beans down 7 3/4, March beans 1307, down 7 1/2. December Chicago wheat in the overnight down 4, March wheat down 4, May wheat down 4, 688 1/4. Outside markets this morning, December Brent crude oil 91.25, down to $1.61. The December gold contract 42.12.60. That's up $22 even. Looking at livestock trade from Monday, October feeders 343.47, down 37 cents. November feeders 341.10, down 85 cents. October live cattle 224.75, down 22 cents. December live cattle 226.60, down 45 cents. Lean hog complex for Monday, the October contract 75.60, that's up 55 cents. December lean hogs also up 55 cents, 68.37. That's the RFD Ag Market Summary for this Tuesday morning. And this is the RFD Radio Network.

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5: WJBC and Beer Nuts present the Scott Miller Show hat. This is an embroidered baseball cap. On the front of it, the Beer Nuts logo and the Scott Miller Show logo. And on the back of the hat, my cartoon photo with the big mustache. This is not a contest prize. This hat is not for sale. The only way to get a Scott Miller hat is when I gift them randomly. Now, there is only one rule. You cannot ask for a hat. If you ask for one, you are restricted from receiving a hat. You are banned. You do not get a hat. WJBC, good morning. Who's this?
6: Good morning. This is your mom. I want a hat. I'm a down low.
5: Mom?
6: We won't tell anybody.
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7: From Central Illinois Farm Network.com, I'm Kat Kasson with your rural report sponsored by the Illinois Corn Growers. The U.S. Department of Ag announced it is issuing approximately $1.8 billion in Conservation Reserve Program or CRP payments to ag producers and landowners for their participation in the key conservation programs in 2026. The payments include grassland CRP payments that play an important role in the Trump administration's Ranchers First initiative announced by USDA Secretary Brooke Rollins. It includes actions focused on rebuilding the great American cattle herd and putting America's ranchers back at the center of the nation's food supply. And this year, USDA's Farm Service Agency accepted offers on nearly 1 million new acres of grassland CRP, providing ranchers and rental payments and cost share assistance to maintain rangeland and pasteurized pasture land as grazing areas. After 2026 enrollment, the grassland CRP acreage is anticipated to account for more than 40% of all CRP enrolled acres. This has been the Rural Reports. I'm Kent Cassett.
8: This is Inside Agriculture on the RFE Radio Network. I'm Rita Frazier with Tasha Bunting, Director of Commodities and Food Systems, Illinois Farm Bureau. We talk about animal disease management and the fall.
9: Yeah, there have been several things that have happened this year, from high path avian influenza and New World screwworm, just sort of new things sort of popping up all the time. And we talked a little bit earlier about how it's now migration season, so fully anticipating seeing some of those HPAI cases, a little bit of an uptick in areas where we're seeing those birds migrate and bringing that into new areas, but also with New World screwworm and the introduction of that in the southern part of the United States earlier this summer. And now we have two borders that are open, bringing cattle across from Mexico into the stateside, keeping a very watchful eye on how everyone is handling all of the biosecurity measures, both on the Mexico side of the border, but also what happens once they enter into the U.S. as well.
8: You know, bird flu has been around. We've had several years to kind of digest what it could do. So what have we learned about managing that?
9: The biggest biosecurity effort that I think could be the most helpful is just being able to separate, especially those that have backyard flocks, being able to separate wildlife and wild birds from feeding and drinking areas so that they're not commingling and sharing and being exposed to those diseases that might be brought on by wild waterfowl. So that is certainly an area that people can reduce some risk. Some other things are for more of a bigger commercial setting is ensuring, you know, trucks are going through truck washes and tire washes and making sure that we're not contaminating from one barn to another, from one farm to another, and just making sure that those biosecurity measures are also in place in order to help protect the flock.
8: Tasha Bunting, Illinois Farm Bureau. That's a look inside agriculture.
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0: 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Illinois enacted a law which makes disposing batteries in the trash or recycling illegal, but provided free battery recycling centers for the public to use. Batteries thrown into the landfill or recycled improperly cause more than 5,000 fires a year nationwide, according to the National Waste and Recycling Association. In McLean County, multiple recycling centers are available for different types of batteries. 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The Ecology Action Center says when recycling these batteries, special precautions need to be taken.
1: It's recommended that you tape the positive terminals or bag them individually. This helps because when you're transporting them, there is a very small risk that it could ignite in transit.
0: A full list of battery recycling locations can be found on our website, ciproud.com. And over the weekend, Ward Chapel AME Church celebrated 180 years of ministry and service in Peoria. I spoke with church leaders to learn more about this historical place of worship.
2: I'm 100 years old. I'm the oldest member of the church now. I've been here 73 years.
3: I came in 2011 in the 167th year of Ward Chapel as the first female to pastor this historic congregation.
0: Founded by Reverend Philip Ward, Ward Chapel African Methodist Episcopal Church has served the city of Peoria since 1846.
4: The River City's oldest black church was established just 1 year after Peoria was incorporated as a city. For 180 years, thousands have walked through the doors of Ward Chapel AME, whether to serve or be served, including some notable figures.
3: If someone of note came to the city, historically, they came to Ward Chapel African Methodist Episcopal Church. Mahalia Jackson, Jackie Robinson, Frederick Douglass.
0: Ward Chapel's leadership says when it comes to serving the community, collaboration still works.
3: We send meals over to the Salvation Army, and we also send meals over to the Center for Prevention of Abuse. We've adopted Manuel High School, Valeska Hinton across the street, Annie Jo Gordon Community Learning Center.
0: Ward Chapel is the birthplace for many prestigious people who created lasting legacies in Peoria.
3: First medical doctor, member of Ward Chapel, first African-American postmaster general came out of Ward Chapel, Romeo B. Garrett, Dr. Romeo B. Ward Chapel, John Gwynn, Ward Chapel, right? Preston Jackson, Ward Chapel.
2: Ward Chapel has been first in liberation and education for black people.
0: And the education and liberation shall continue.
3: I believe that the next 80 years will produce more leaders. I believe the next 180 years will produce even more efficient ways to serve our community.
0: To learn more about Ward Chapel's history, including its ties to the Black Panther Party's free breakfast program, visit our website, ciproud.com. And flu season is approaching quickly, and getting a flu vaccine is the best way to protect yourself from the virus. The McLean County Health Department is offering a walk-in clinic to get your flu and COVID vaccines at the same time. The clinic takes most public and private health insurances, but there are also programs for those who do not have insurance. Jamie Anderson, the clinic nurse manager at the department, says getting your flu vaccine every year is key to staying healthy.
5: The viruses that cause influenza and COVID can mutate quickly, so we recommend that you get one annually because the strain that caused the most problems last year might not be the one that causes the most problems this year.
0: There's a walk-in clinic on October 30th from 8 a.m. to 3:30 p.m. It is located on the third floor of the McLean County Health Department. From your WMBD-TV newsroom, I'm Brianna Rittman.
6: 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While a cold frontal system is currently passing...
7: 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It's time once again for RFD Illinois. I'm DeLaw Cionchi.
8: I'm Rita Frazier. Yesterday in the building, sometimes there's days that you think, man, this is the greatest place to work in the whole world. Hmm. This is a great place to work.
7: Yeah, it really is. Yeah,
8: it really is, but there's always something going on construction-wise. It's a big place.
7: Yeah.
8: Things happen. Right out my window, I can see where the building department is, and on their roof... They had a layer of rocks.
7: Layer of rocks.
8: And
7: They had.
8: And I don't know if they're going to resurface that or whatever they're going to do, but they decided they're going to get rid of the rock. So in they brought, they vac it all, Which
7: yes,
8: I
7: saw that.
8: You saw Vacadol Super Sucker.
7: Super Sucker, yes.
8: Which you might see for slurries, or, and you know, people might be familiar with this type of technology, but I've never really seen them take off rocks like that, because we're all just like, well, let's just get the shovel out and, you know, but this is on a roof.
7: Mm-hmm.
8: They had to get all, rig a whole system to get that rug, and then they, or get the rocks down, and then they swept it like a vacuum.
7: Yeah. I was wondering, so are the rocks going to get cleaned?
8: I don't know where they're going.
7: Back? Do we get new rocks?
8: Where do you take these?
7: Yeah. But I remember seeing one of those pickups out there, too,
8: mm-hmm.
7: after the Super Sucker left, but there was still a pickup. Someone, they had an idea?
8: Yeah.
7: Or maybe it's a second-generation Super Sucker. I don't know. You know, there are all these jobs that exist.
8: Yes.
7: You know, I'm sure his calendar's off the hook.
8: And you know, when you scoop gravel, it appears to be easy. It's a tough job.
7: Oh, boy.
8: Isn't it?
7: Yeah, that's a hard-working job. That's right. All right, stay with us. It's RFD Illinois. With this week's edition of Farm Week, the early word, I'm DeLos Yonke. USDA raised expectations for the U.S. corn crop yet again in its World Ag Supply and Demand report released Friday, putting downward pressure on grain markets. The Friday reports were called a double whammy. Illinois corn production was put at 208 bushels an acre, soybeans at 68 bushels an acre. Read more about it in Farm Week and get updated information on diesel fuel, what can and can't be used, and tax implications from the president's announcement in Nebraska early last week. Read more in this week's edition of Farm Week. No other Farm Weekly in Illinois has as many people on the ground in Illinois covering Illinois agriculture for you with the depth on key issues to help keep you profitable. And don't forget, you can get more frequent updates online anytime at farmweeknow.com.
9: 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President Trump's latest deal, pre-election move to boost domestic diesel supplies, takes a controversial but another step to try to help ease farmers' cost. RFD Washington correspondent Matt Kay reports.
10: President Trump announced Russia will immediately supply over 300,000 tons of diesel to the U.S. and globally. Another 500,000 tons will follow next month and 1 million tons after that. With just 3 weeks to go until the midterms and diesel prices still stubbornly high, Trump told reporters outside the White House,
11: I think you heard about the oil deal with Russia. That is a big deal. That is massive amounts of oil coming into our country, and I want to thank President Putin, to be honest with you.
10: Democrats and some Republicans argue the deal helps Putin in his war against Ukraine, violates U.S. sanctions and laws, and may do little to bring down diesel prices. Other Republicans defend the move. Senate Majority Whip John Barrasso on CBS's Face the Nation.
12: The president is focused on getting down the cost of energy. He's focused on ranchers, farmers, truckers, and I'm right in the middle of that here in Wyoming. This is cattle country. I heard it last night at an event that I was at, the high diesel prices that are impacting everyone.
10: Barrasso argues the president's trying to balance efforts to end the war in Ukraine and bring down fuel prices. The Russian deal and a recent European agreement to release diesel reserves, plus allowing tax-free red diesel use on public roads, has had some impact on prices. Diesel averaged $6.28 nationally in recent days, down from a record of $6.53. For the RFD Radio Network, Matt Kay, Washington.
9: Checking in with Mike Hamilton in Madison County as they prepare for another year of Hamilton hay auction. It's been a wild year for the hay market. A lot of cuttings in the Midwest, quality running a little shorter, and then of course you have the drought out west.
13: pretty dry in the west. We witnessed it ourselves. We was on a vacation out west, and it's extremely dry. As far as local here, yeah, there was a lot of hay made. Every hay producer I know had trouble making good hay because it was so humid and seemed like we were getting rain every few days. It was hard to get it dry, but there is a lot of hay in Madison, Jersey, and all the surrounding counties.
8: How does that add up for your hay season? Typically, you guys look to start weekend sales in December?
13: Yeah, we start the first Saturday in December, and we run every Saturday through the end of March.
8: What do you expect, given all of those variables we mentioned earlier? What kind of pricing season for? What do you think?
13: Well, the good hay, like it has been the last couple of years, is going to be high. It already is. The good alfalfa and especially the good grass mix that was put up right, very hard to find. There's going to be just a lot of that grinding type hay that was either over mature or got rained on, didn't get put up right. There's going to be a lot of that and just a lot of common beef cow hay this year.
9: And then Mike says you have the diesel price, the shipping cost figured in to the industry, especially as they're shipping hay out west.
13: I know some of the hay we're shipping out of state with, you know, these loads are running 1,000, 1,200, and we actually loaded a load of straw this morning going to a feed yard in Iowa, and the freight on it was about $1,850. It's taking a toll on everything. Hopefully we'll get something figured out here and then fuel prices will come back down.
8: Get a lot of requests. Do you ship a lot outside of what you just mentioned? Are you getting a lot of requests for shipping Midwestern hay?
13: Yes, we ship hay. We usually get a lot of hay from Kansas and up in that area. Actually, we've been sending hay into them areas, and we did actually send a load into right on the Colorado line here, Colorado-Kansas line, just due to the drought. We coordinate the trucking, you know, try to make everything work smoothly.
9: Mike Hamilton, Madison County. The Hamilton Hay Auction gets started up back in December and a lot of time between now and then. We'll talk more with Mike on today's RFD Livestock Report. DeLoss is back with more in a moment.
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7: Welcome back to RFD Illinois. I'm DeLoss Yonke. Oftentimes questions about who takes the holiday for Columbus Day or Indigenous Peoples Day, because we had grain and soybean markets, bond markets were closed, bank was closed, and apparently some of the government agencies were also closed. Ag Statistics will update the harvest numbers today. And we did get some numbers yesterday from state climatologist Trent Ford. Pretty interesting, saying it was the warmest September on record in Illinois, an average temperature of 73 degrees, 6.8 degrees warmer than the 20th century average, and 5.5 degrees warmer than the most recent 30-year average. Rainfall was pretty much in the middle with 3.01 inches. That was about 0.08 of an inch less than the most recent 30-year average and about 0.5 inch below the 20th century average. But warm days in September, 138 daily high maximum temperature records and 212 daily high minimum temperature records. Yeah, a lot of that warm weather continued up to and including yesterday. You look at some other Midwestern locations. Eau Claire, Wisconsin, 88 degrees on Sunday, broke its record high. That was almost 90 years old by 5 degrees in the Twin Cities, Minneapolis-St. Paul area. On Sunday, their airport temperature was 90, which broke the old record by 5 degrees and the latest on record to have a 90-degree day up in the Twin Cities. But that's all changing in just a little bit. Kevin Leidy, chief meteorologist, WCIA-TV, was on RFD Profit Watch yesterday.
16: I always say I never want to wish away summer and, you know, the nice weather and trade it for, you know, 17 degrees and snow. But I do want a little bit of fall here. And I think this weekend is actually going to be the perfect fall weekend. You want to go to those pumpkin patches? You want to, you know, okay, maybe you don't want to, but maybe you get dragged there. You are going to see some fantastic weather on Saturday. We're talking highs probably in the upper 50s. Lows down in the mid 30s. All right, so maybe if you got to go do you know, the pumpkin patch thing or the apple orchard thing or something like that, maybe you can convince them, hey, let's do a little bonfire, a little fire pit, you know, out there. Perfect little, you know, sweatshirt weather at night. Temperatures are going to get down into the 30s on a Saturday night, so it will be a little bit cooler here. Now, before all of that happens, the transition between obviously 90 in 38 degrees is going to be the form of some showers and thunderstorms coming our way the middle part of the week. So it does look like we're going to have some opportunities for some of that rain coming back into play here as a big sweeping cold front is set to move through basically as we head there into kind of the Tuesday night and Wednesday time frame, and we'll see those temperatures come tumbling down Wednesday morning into the rest of the week.
7: Thunderstorms. Do you think some folks might get an inch of rain out of this week?
16: I mean, it's a slow-moving front, and so it's going to really kind of take its time moving across. I think that there could be some decent amounts. I think an inch of rain is not out of the question, that's for sure. As that front kind of sifts through here and we get some of that moisture coming in, I think an inch and a half of rain is not out of the question. So it'll put a little bit of a halt to the work in the fields, I think, here come midweek, because there's a pretty good – this is not one of those, well, it might hit – there's a pretty good chance we're going to see a rain here middle part of the week.
7: Kevin Leidy and Champagne's regular guest when we talk weather, as is Trent Ford, and he mentioned that hydrologists use – October 1 to September 30 as their water year to define the period when we're typically at our driest for soils and streams. He said, if you go back for a six-month period between September 2025 and February 26, that was the driest six-month period on record in Bloomington Normal at only 6.5 inches of precipitation. And then you look at southern Illinois saying that the last water year was 4 to 12 inches drier than normal and the driest water year in almost 40 years in Carbondale, going back to 86, 87. We'll have updated harvest numbers today. One thing, hearing a couple different places about harvest, and also reading about it in Ohio and many other Midwestern states, a little different color to soybeans. Greg Johnson, Thursday from TGM in their Champaign location.
17: I talked to an agronomist, and he said it was because of all the rain we had in August. That's what was causing the discoloration in the soybeans, and you know, they don't look the greatest. I'd say they're, you know, 10% of the beans in a sample have this discoloration to them. And hopefully it becomes a non-issue. But that is the one concern that I've heard that some of the end users are questioning, you know, why are the beans as discolored this year as they have been?
7: And if you mention this, I apologize, but, you know, do you dock necessarily based on color?
17: No. It's not a grade factor. So yeah. If it's not FM or damage or test weight or moisture, it does not get discounted. Those are the only four factors that would get discounted unless there's a lot of pods in it or you know, something like that. But just the discoloration of itself is not a grade factor. So there has been no discount at this point.
7: Yeah. So rather be discolored rather than shattered, for example.
17: Exactly. Yeah. Exactly. There's worse things than being discolored. Again, I don't think it affects the soybean oil. I don't know if it affects the hulls, but I don't think it affects the oil. So I'm hopeful that, you know, that this doesn't cause an issue, you know, down the road. I'm hopeful anyway.
7: Greg Johnson, Total Grain Marketing, probably something we'll ask more questions about as the fall goes on. This is RFD Illinois.
15: With the RFD Ag Market Summary for this Tuesday morning, I'm Jim Taylor. Corn higher, beans lower, wheat finishing Monday slightly lower. December corn closing 483, up 3 1/4. March corn up 3, 497 and a quarter. And May corn 504 and a half, up 2 1/2. November beans closing 1287 and 3/4, down 4 1/4. January beans down 4, 1304 and 3/4. March beans 1314 and a half, down 4 1/4. December Chicago wheat closing 672 and a quarter, up 1 1/4. March wheat up 3/4, 686. May wheat 692 and 1/4, up 1/4. December bean meal 368.70, up 310. And December bean oil on Monday 68.63, up 61 cents. Current electronic overnight trading, December corn down 3, March corn down 3 1/4, May corn 501 and 3/4, down 2 3/4, November beans in the overnight down 7 3/4, January beans down 7 3/4, March beans 1307 down 7 1/2, December Chicago wheat in the overnight down 4, March wheat down 4, May wheat down 4, 688 and a quarter. Outside markets this morning, December Brent crude oil 91.25 down to $1.61. The December gold contract, 42.12.60. That's up $22 even. Looking at livestock trade from Monday, October feeders, 343.47, down 37 cents. November feeders, 341.10, down 85 cents. October live cattle, 224.75, down 22 cents. December live cattle, 226.60, down 45 cents. Lean hog complex from Monday, the October contract, 75.60, that's up 55 cents. December lean hogs also up 55 cents, 68.37. That's the RFD Ag Market Summary for this Tuesday morning. 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
6: This is Early Morning Weather Report for Tuesday from meteorologist Paul Otto for listeners on the RFD Radio Network. While a cold frontal system is currently passing through northwest, followed by northern Illinois this morning, it won't help those in the southern half of the state, so it looks as though a second day of potential record high temperatures are likely, as temperatures are starting off much milder than normal already for today. And with the lack of a southerly movement to the frontal system as we go through the day today, it's going to cause a boundary to form later today, which will then be the running board for strong to isolated severe weather this evening from Carthage to Macomb to Peoria by about bedtime. And that will then continue its path across central Illinois into the late night hours with a half to 3/4 inch of rain from this first of two main events that look to be coming this way for this week. And what this initial front will leave behind as it does sink somewhat to the south and east as we go through Wednesday will be a lighter variety of rain, but more importantly, a solid deck of clouds that'll then bridge the deck between tonight's storm event and then Thursday morning's main event, as that one will produce between 3/4 and 1 inch of rain, finding western Illinois between I-80 and I-74, and then traveling again through central Illinois into the western suburbs of Chicago. And all of this activity will then pass all the way through the state as we get through the rest of Thursday and bring temperatures not only back down to normal, but below normal as a true cold front is then allowed to bring cold Canadian air in Thursday night and into Friday. And it's going to be a little bit of a wind fest at that point. Even by Friday night lights, our wind chills for games in northern parts of the state will be in the middle 30s, while low to middle 40s for wind chills over southern Illinois by the end of the game. This has been Freeze Notice. Meteorologist Paul Otto for the RFD Radio Network.
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7: 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We were talking about gravel in the beginning. We had a spot between our house and Grandma and Grandpa's house. We had a rock pile.
8: Oh.
7: And I think there was also a sand pile. You remember having anything like
8: piles?
7: That at home?
8: What did you do with your piles?
7: I'm trying to think of what we would have done
8: just
7: with...
8: kept it around, and then when you needed to fill in here and there, and you just...
7: The best thing that the rock pile did every year was that the stock rack was placed at an angle along the rocks, and so you'd back up the pickup to the rock pile.
8: I see.
7: And then you push the stock rack onto the pickup.
8: I see.
7: But I don't know what we ever did with a rock. I don't know. I have to ask Dad about that one. Thanks for joining us. I'm Delos Yonke.
8: I'm Rita Frazier. Have a great day.
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24: Sherry Preston. Witnesses describe it as horrific, watching as a man falls from a 200-foot-tall roller coaster at Six Flags over Georgia. He was killed, four other people hurt. ABC's Hannah Patah says nine coasters nationwide are now temporarily shut down because of it.
25: We spoke to two witnesses who say they were on the Goliath roller coaster at Six Flags over Georgia yesterday.
26: Every time I close my eyes, I just see that man in the air.
25: The coaster is 200 feet high and can hit 70 miles per hour.
27: A man slips out of his seat and he turns sideways and he's flipping in the air. He comes down, he slams down on our cart.
25: Six Flags has not said what happened and police have not said what caused the fall. The roller coaster was stopped and evacuated.
24: Six Flags also recently closed its X2 coaster in Southern California amid allegations that it caused brain injuries to riders. A day after stumping in Ohio, President Trump heads to Alaska in support of Republican candidates 3 weeks ahead of the midterms. At last night's Youngstown appearance, the president promising to resolve the Russia-Ukraine war.
28: I settled eight wars. I thought this would be one of the easier ones, but it's not, because the hatred, you know, when the hatred between leaders is that heavy and that hot. It's a little bit tougher, but we're going to get it done.
24: With the midterms now 3 weeks from today, federal agents searching the home of Minnesota Democratic Congresswoman Ilhan Omar. She says it's an attempt to target the president's political enemies. Rachel Thunder is one of her supporters.
0: They tried to intimidate her. They tried to intimidate us. They tried to intimidate Minneapolis and the rest of the country.
24: Omar is of Somali descent and is a naturalized U.S. citizen. Actress Selma Blair arrested Sunday night following chaos on a flight from Los Angeles to New York. The pilots told air traffic controllers one person had a bloody nose, the other had bite marks. Blair is facing two counts of assault. You're listening to ABC News.
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24: The president said to be considering firing the U.S. ambassador to Greece.
3: Kimberly Guilfoyle was engaged to the president's son, Donald Trump Jr., for 4 years. Trump then naming her ambassador to Greece. But she's now battling corruption allegations, including that she allegedly tried to pressure a Trump donor to pay her $100,000 credit card bill. Trump was asked if he's considering firing Guilfoyle, and he said, quote, "We're looking at it. We're not happy."
24: ABC Chief White House correspondent Mary Bruce. Saudi Arabia not responding to Yemen's claims this morning of overnight airstrikes along its northern border, that following the deadly recent attacks on the airport in Riyadh. Follow-up to the ICE-involved shooting of an immigrant in New York City.
4: After ICE shot a man in New York while his five-year-old son sat in the back of his car, his lawyers say Oscar Belgal still has a bullet in his neck. DHS said he's a convicted thief with gang ties.
5: If you commit a crime and you're illegal here, we are going to pursue you. We're going to hunt you down. We'll arrest you, and we will send you back.
4: The shooting was captured on agents' body cameras, and there's a clamor here for ICE to release the footage. But so far, officials have declined, saying it's part of the investigation.
24: ABC's Aaron Katursky says another incident that was caught on video, this time in New Jersey, has people talking. A woman seen holding a little girl as the weeping girl, and a boy try to block ICE agents from putting a man, presumably their father, into their ICE vehicle. Sherry Preston, ABC News.
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22: The McLean County Health Department is offering a walk-in clinic to get your flu and COVID vaccines. The clinic takes most public and private health insurances, but there are also programs for those who do not have insurance. Jamie Anderson with the department says the viruses that cause influenza and COVID can mutate quickly, which is why an annual shot is recommended. Gas prices fell by 6 cents around central Illinois last week, according to Gas Buddy. However, the price is still $1.41 higher than this time last year. Local experts say President Trump's deal with Russia is unlikely to bring any significant relief. And a Peoria teenager has been arrested in connection with a Saturday night shooting. 18-year-old Kamari Johnson has been charged with armed robbery, possession of a weapon by a felon, and aggravated battery. He also had an outstanding warrant in a separate case. Police responded to South Matthew Street Saturday night, where they found a 27-year-old man shot. He is in stable condition, and Johnson is currently being held in the Peoria County Jail. From the WMBD-TV Newsroom, I'm Patrick Cunningham.
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13: I'm your local weather authority, meteorologist Molly Naisland. Increasing clouds for your Tuesday, temperatures heading for the mid-80s. Showers and some storms developing overnight. Temperatures down in the mid-60s. Heavy rain a likelihood. Cloudy skies and lingering rainfall through Wednesday morning. Temperatures heading for the upper 60s and low 70s. You can find more weather updates 24/7 on CIProud.com.
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2: 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The Scott Miller Show is on the radio. It's Tuesday. It's the 13th of October. We're knocking on 2027, y'all. 9 minutes past 6 a.m. Clouds increase today. Highs reaching the mid-80s. You better take advantage of it. 70 degrees right now at WJBC. After today, we're dropping into the 70s. We're getting lows into the 30s this weekend. We got chances of rain here the next few days. Seems like the rain will go away by Saturday. Now, I'm not saying we're going to have complete washouts, but I'm also not saying we're not. It may be overnight, it may be during the day, but we got rain coming up the next few days. But it'll all be gone, hopefully, by Saturday, and then after that, skies look like they're clear, but Saturday night looks like a low of 37. I would assume low-lying areas. Maybe we'll experience the F-word. Get your mind out of the gutter. It's frost. So, it's Tuesday. Here we are. Let's get into it. What's happening on the show today? Well, Tuesday means a Lil Beaver Tuesday hookup. Your chance to win $25 in Lil Beaver bucks. Sean Patrick joins me from IHateCritics.net later on this morning. He'll tell us what's coming to the streaming platforms. Next week is homecoming at Illinois State University. And they've got a full week of events planned, starting with the tree lighting on Monday, and then wrapping up with the football game a week from Saturday. We'll run through everything that's happening for Illinois State homecoming at 8:05 this morning. Nick Lurkins, billboard man from Picture This Outdoor Advertising, stops by a little later on this morning, just before 9 a.m., and then in the 9 o'clock hour, our second installment of Main Street Matters, sponsored by the Better Business Bureau. I'm inviting local business owners in studio, along with the Better Business Bureau, to have conversations about the importance of shopping local, the competition of online retailers, big box stores, and how far your dollar goes by supporting local businesses. Stick around the entire 9 o'clock hour. Main Street Matters. We did it last month. We'll do it this month, and we'll do it every other month. Dedicate an hour to local businesses and why shopping local matters for you and them. So stick around for that. We've got a lot to do. If you're looking for a reason to celebrate today other than it's going to reach the mid-80s, well, it's English Language Day. It's Good Samaritan Day. It's International Day for Disaster Risk Reduction. It's International Day for Failure. It's International Face Your Fears Day. It's International Plain Language Day. It's Suit Up Day. It's Metastatic Breast Cancer Awareness Day, National M&M Day, National No Bra Day, National Train Your Brain Day, it's Yorkshire Pudding Day, it's Own Business Day, it's Silly Sayings Day, it's the U.S. Navy's birthday, and it's Treat Yourself Day. All right, which one of those days resonates with me today? I try to be a good Samaritan. I don't really want to fail, but sometimes we do. Let's see. M&M Day, I like an M&M. I'm not wearing a bra. Train Your Brain, I think we should train our brain every day. Yorkshire Pudding, no thank you. Silly Sayings Day, I mean, I think that kind of goes up my alley. And Treat Yourself Day, I love to treat myself, which is why I have had to go on a diet for the last year and a half. Hey, speaking of which, you know, I went to Ireland, and while I was in Ireland, I did not think about my health journey, my diet, my new menu that I like to stay protein high, carb low, sugar low. I said, you're going on vacation. There is a good chance you'll never be in Ireland again. I was hanging out with my mother. I was hanging out with 41 WJBC listeners. I said, eat whatever you want. Now, I didn't go overboard, but I had carbs and I had sugar. I had desserts. I didn't drink sugar-free pop with my Jameson. And when I got back, I weighed myself the evening I got back, and I was only 2 pounds heavier than when I left. I was only 2 pounds more than where I've been consistently sitting at since January. But throughout that week that I got back, aka last week, by the end of the week, the scale went up even more. And I believe I put on a total of 4 or 5 pounds. Now, some of you that are healthy, that lose weight regularly, that watch what you eat and you concentrate on your weight, you say, oh, well, Scott, that's just water weight. You could use the bathroom twice and everything would be regulated. But when you're a fat guy like me, when you've struggled with your weight, that's a number that's just as scary, because I've never kept my weight off this long. Ever. So when I saw I put on 5 pounds, I did not go out last weekend, so I cut out the alcohol calories. And when I go out for drinks, sometimes I'll order some bar food. And this week, I concentrated on my intake. And as of this morning, I'm back down to where I was pre-Ireland. So it's just, you know, this, what is today? It's National Train Your Brain Day. Maybe that's the one that resonates with me. Because I need to not freak out and not give up on myself and not worry and fret that, oh, you put on 5 pounds, your whole diet is a waste, you should just give up, and you should go back to eating the way that you used to eat prior to your diet, and you're not worthy, and you should just give up now. No. I buckled down for 6 days, and I lost all the weight that I put on. You know, just for an example, flying back on the airplane, the meal we had was chicken and dumplings with vegetables and bread. It was just a plate of carbs. I ate it. And then it was a 7.5 hour flight. And then when you're getting ready to land, they came out and they handed basically like a pizza pocket. So I had a chicken and peppers pizza pocket, all carbs. And I ate it. I was hungry. That was the only option available on the plane. I wasn't going to find some high-protein meal to put into my carry-on so that I could eat it 7 hours later on the plane. I said, eat what is presented to you, and you're going to be okay. And I'm okay. You know, last week, I did not feel good in my body. My clothes, you know, I've lost enough that I'm down a size of clothes. But when I put on those 5 or 6 pounds from vacation, my clothes did not fit as comfortably as they normally do. Now, maybe I was bloated. Maybe I just was retaining water. I don't know what was going on last week, but I did not feel good in my body. Got up this morning, got dressed. When I weighed myself, got dressed. My clothes fit perfectly. I feel back to normal. I just had to buckle down for a week and get back on that train. And I am. Last night for dinner, I had a couple slices of meatloaf. And I've been buying these frozen yogurt little bars that I get at the membership store in town. They're real, real good. And it's higher in protein than eating something else. And it's less sugar and less calories and whatnot. But so I've been having one of those, two of those in the evening, and I feel like I'm having some form of a, you know, I can still have dessert. I'm not a huge sweet sweets person. I like sweets, but, you know, sometimes a sweet little something helps finish off dinner. And I need to allow myself that. So I just look at the options that I have at the store, and I pick the one that best falls within the parameters that I'm living by. And so far, it doesn't feel torturous. And I've been doing this since July of 25. So we're way more than a year past since I started, and I'm still holding my own. This has never happened in my life. I still want to lose more weight, and I'm hoping that this winter I've got one of those walking pads, like a treadmill without the handlebars on it, and I'm hoping to put that in my living room. Right now it's leaning up against a wall in the garage. I'm hoping to put that in my living room. And if I could spend a half an hour a day walking on that, just, oh God, listen to this, one Judge Judy episode walking on that, it's more movement than I'm currently getting, and I think that would drop some pounds for me. I don't want to run. I just need to move more. It was so hot this summer, at least that's the excuse I was using, that I didn't do my weekend walks in the morning. It was 90 degrees. I wasn't doing it. Stubborn. Also, a little lazy and settled in my ways. All right, enough about my weight loss. All right, what can I tell you here? Oh, I'm also going to give away a pair of tickets to go see the Arcadian Wild at the Castle Theater on Thursday, October 22nd. It's progressive bluegrass, it's indie folk, and it's pop with huge harmonies and serious acoustic energy. And Addison Agent, a former runner-up on The Voice, is along for the ride. 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
3: I'm ABC News Tech Trends. Anthropic has announced it's going to keep its AI models cut off from the internet while in training in an effort to cut down on unintended model actions. The move comes after a string of incidents where AI models, both from Anthropic and elsewhere, broke free of their testing environments. Most recently, Anthropic reported one of its models submitted an erroneous tip about a murder to the Philadelphia Police Department. In a lengthy post on social media this weekend, Microsoft CEO Satya Nadella said we should treat all AI models as compromised, and that as the technology advances, more advanced containment measures need to be standardized. Nadella also writes that an authorized person should always be able to pause or shut down a model mid-task. And Aaron Sorkin's follow-up to The Social Network, called The Social Reckoning, didn't make a ton of friends this weekend. The movie about Facebook whistleblower Frances Haugen made just $5.5 million in theaters. With Tech Trends, I'm Mike Dabosky. ABC.
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2: 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Illinois enacted a law which makes disposing batteries in the trash or recycling illegal, but provided free battery recycling centers for the public to use. Batteries thrown into the landfill or recycled improperly cause more than 5,000 fires a year nationwide, according to the National Waste and Recycling Association. In McLean County, multiple recycling centers are available for different types of batteries. 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The Ecology Action Center says when recycling these batteries, special precautions need to be taken.
3: It's recommended that you tape the positive terminals or bag them individually. This helps because when you're transporting them, there is a very small risk that it could ignite in transit.
2: A full list of battery recycling locations can be found on our website, ciproud.com. And over the weekend, Ward Chapel AME Church celebrated 180 years of ministry and service in Peoria. I spoke with church leaders to learn more about this historical place of worship.
4: I'm 100 years old. I'm the oldest member of the church now. I've been here 73 years.
5: I came in 2011 in the 167th year of Ward Chapel as the first female to pastor this historic congregation.
2: Founded by Reverend Philip Ward, Ward Chapel African Methodist Episcopal Church has served the city of Peoria since 1846.
6: The River City's oldest black church was established just 1 year after Peoria was incorporated as a city. For 180 years, thousands have walked through the doors of Ward Chapel AME, whether to serve or be served, including some notable figures.
5: If someone of note came to the city, historically, they came to Ward Chapel African Methodist Episcopal Church. Mahalia Jackson, Jackie Robinson, Frederick Douglass.
2: Ward Chapel's leadership says when it comes to serving the community, collaboration still works.
5: We send meals over to the Salvation Army, and we also send meals over to the Center for Prevention of Abuse. We've adopted Manuel High School, Valeska Hinton across the street, Annie Jo Gordon Community Learning Center.
2: Ward Chapel is the birthplace for many prestigious people who created lasting legacies in Peoria.
5: First medical doctor, member of Ward Chapel, first African-American postmaster general came out of Ward Chapel, Romeo B. Garrett, Dr. Romeo B. Ward Chapel, John Gwynn, Ward Chapel, right? Preston Jackson, Ward Chapel.
4: Ward Chapel has been first in liberation and education for black people.
2: And the education and liberation shall continue.
5: I believe that the next 80 years will produce more leaders. I believe the next 180 years will produce even more efficient ways to serve our community.
2: To learn more about Ward Chapel's history, including its ties to the Black Panther Party's free breakfast program, visit our website, ciproud.com. And flu season is approaching quickly, and getting a flu vaccine is the best way to protect yourself from the virus. The McLean County Health Department is offering a walk-in clinic to get your flu and COVID vaccines at the same time. The clinic takes most public and private health insurances, but there are also programs for those who do not have insurance. Jamie Anderson, the clinic nurse manager at the department, says getting your flu vaccine every year is key to staying healthy.
7: The viruses that cause influenza and COVID can mutate quickly, so we recommend that you get one annually because the strain that caused the most problems last year might not be the one that causes the most problems this year.
2: There's a walk-in clinic on October 30th from 8 a.m. to 3:30 p.m. It is located on the third floor of the McLean County Health Department. From your WMBD-TV newsroom, I'm Brianna Rittman.
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13: I'm your local weather authority, meteorologist Molly Naisland. Increasing clouds for your Tuesday. Temperatures heading for the mid-80s. Showers and some storms developing overnight. Temperatures down in the mid-60s. Heavy rain a likelihood. Cloudy skies and lingering rainfall through Wednesday morning. Temperatures heading for the upper 60s and low 70s. You can find more weather updates 24/7 on CIProud.com.
12: 69 degrees right now at WJBC. 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Hey, nearly 9 in 10 U.S. adults own at least one television, according to a new YouGov profiles data. Two TVs is the most common household setup at 25%, followed by one TV at 22%, three sets at 19%. Fewer Americans go beyond three screens, with 11 owning four, 5% owning five, and 2% owning six. Smart TVs dominate as the primary set, with 50% of Americans naming one as their main screen. LCD and HD TVs each account for 9%. Households with more televisions also tend to have a larger main screen. 56% of those with four or more TVs have a primary screen exceeding 50 inches, compared to just 19% of single TV households. Most American homes have multiple TVs. Smart sets lead the way. I've got a 65-inch. I bought it a decade ago. I bought it a decade ago, and I don't know how long these new TVs are supposed to last, but I feel like I'm counting my days until it starts to go haywire. I hope not.
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0: It's a Miller moment of merriment. Paul Simon turns 85 today, grateful and thankful for his music, the soundtrack of our lives.
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10: Metastatic breast cancer is a diagnosis many people may never hear about until it hits home. It's also known as stage 4 breast cancer, and while it's treatable, it's not yet curable. Metastatic means that cancer has spread beyond the breast and nearby lymph nodes to other parts of the body, most often the bones, liver, lungs, or brain. Some people are diagnosed at this late stage, while others may have already undergone treatment for early stage breast cancer and see it come back years later. An estimated 170,000 women in the U.S. are living with metastatic breast cancer, according to the American Cancer Society. The disease is responsible for most of the roughly 42,000 breast cancer deaths each year. The good news here is that the survival rate, especially among younger women, is increasing. About 1/3 of women diagnosed have lived more than 5 years. Some may live 10 or more years after their diagnosis. It's partly thanks to newer targeted therapies. Advocates say more research funding is still needed. Women should begin regular mammograms at age 40 and talk with their doctor about how often they get screened based on their risk. With your Medical Minute, I'm Yuri Benajad.
0: Your WJBC forecast comes from WMBD-TV meteorologist Molly Naslin. Clouds increase today, highs reaching the mid-80s tonight. Overnight lows in the mid-60s with showers and some storms. Wednesday, cloudy skies, lingering showers, highs in the upper 60s and low 70s. 69 degrees right now at WJBC. Coming up in the 7 o'clock hour, your chance to win concert tickets. And I want you to start thinking about the best financial advice you've ever received. I'm going to ask you about it coming up next. It's 7 a.m. Good morning.
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11: From ABC News, I'm Sherry Preston. Six Flags has shut down nine roller coasters nationwide following the deadly accident at its amusement park in Georgia.
12: When I knew was when he initially hit back down and we felt his thud. And
11: that was the sound of a man falling from the coaster. ABC's Faith Avube is at the park.
13: The incident on the Goliath happening just before 4 p.m. Monday. Witnesses telling ABC News that one of the ride's restraints unlatched, sending a male passenger flying.
12: He turns sideways and he's flipping in the air. He comes down, he slams down on our cart.
13: According to those eyewitness accounts, the man slamming into the ride and fellow park-goers multiple times.
12: People reached out trying to grab him.
13: Before plunging to the ground.
11: Similar coasters nationwide are being inspected. The Department of Justice raiding Democratic Congresswoman Ilhan Omar's D.C. area home. Sources say it's related to her immigration paperwork. She calls it political intimidation. With the midterms 3 weeks from today, President Trump heads to Alaska following his Ohio trip on Monday.
14: Trump is spending the week crisscrossing the country, visiting Alaska, Arizona, Montana, and Georgia. And he says he'll visit Kansas soon, too. All states he won in 2024.
15: Just pretend that I won the ballot.
14: But the president faces record low approval ratings. A recent poll finding only 32% of Americans approve of his job in office. Top of mind for voters, the cost of living, with gas now averaging $4.32 a gallon and diesel at $6.23.
11: That's ABC's Mary Bruce. Pope Leo has been admitted to a Roman hospital ahead of surgery to remove a nodule on his lung. The operation will determine whether it's malignant. U.S. Archbishop Timothy Broglio, who oversees the spiritual care of Catholics in the military, says Catholic service members should not partake in the firing squad execution of Fort Hood shooter Nidal Hassan. This is ABC News.
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11: Perseverance is living up to its name, the one-ton robot setting new records on Mars.
18: Since that winter day in 2024,
19: Perseverance safely on the surface of Mars.
18: The Perseverance rover has been roaming around Jezero Crater, gathering data, taking samples, and exploring the surface of Mars. Its odometer has hit 28.1 miles, roughly the distance between Raleigh and Durham, North Carolina, breaking the otherworldly distance record set by the Opportunity Martian rover in 2018. Jim Ryan, ABC News.
11: U.S. Embassy in Saudi Arabia issuing a security alert this week, urging extreme caution when using Saudi airports after the recent attacks. 20 people killed in a series of strikes on the main airport in Riyadh. The Saudis want the Americans to step in against the Houthis. 911 calls are now surfacing from the evening that Krista Pike was not killed in a Tennessee execution chamber. ABC Stephanie Ramos.
20: First responders racing to the prison, trying to get answers.
21: We're trying to figure out, because they called in for the fire department.
22: We didn't call anybody. I would have been the one to call you guys. We didn't call anyone.
20: The calls released more than 10 days after the convicted killer's botched execution.
23: They're carrying out execution tonight and subject has not passed away.
20: Lawyers say prison staff used at least 7 needles to try and gain access to her arms.
11: Pike was recently released from the hospital. Her attorneys are still arguing to get her sentence commuted to life in prison. So far, no response to that from Tennessee Governor Bill Lee. I'm Sherry Preston, ABC News.
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3: The McLean County Health Department is offering a walk-in clinic to get your flu and COVID vaccines. The clinic takes most public and private health insurances, but there are also programs for those who do not have insurance. Jamie Anderson with the department says the viruses that cause influenza and COVID can mutate quickly, which is why an annual shot is recommended. Gas prices fell by 6 cents around central Illinois last week, according to Gas Buddy. However, the price is still $1.41 higher than this time last year. Local experts say President Trump's deal with Russia is unlikely to bring any significant relief. And a Peoria teenager has been arrested in connection with a Saturday night shooting. 18-year-old Kamari Johnson has been charged with armed robbery, possession of a weapon by a felon, and aggravated battery. He also had an outstanding warrant in a separate case. Police responded to South Matthew Street Saturday night, where they found a 27-year-old man shot. He is in stable condition, and Johnson is currently being held in the Peoria County Jail. From the WMBD-TV Newsroom, I'm Patrick Cunningham.
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26: I'm your local weather authority meteorologist Molly Naisland. Increasing clouds for your Tuesday. Temperatures heading for the mid-80s. Showers and some storms developing overnight. Temperatures down in the mid-60s. Heavy rain a likelihood. Cloudy skies and lingering rainfall through Wednesday morning. Temperatures heading for the upper 60s and low 70s. You can find more weather updates 24/7 on CIProud.com.
0: Thanks, Molly. 69 degrees right now. At WJBC. Hey, welcome to Moe's. Mondays at Moe's just got better with new low Monday prices. Only $6.99 for a burrito or a bowl. Or you can make it a meal with a drink and Moe's famous queso for only $3 more. Don't forget to stay tuned right here to the Scott Miller Show for your chance to win a burrito or a bowl from Moe's Southwest Grill. Welcome to Moe's. All right. Here's what I want to hear from you. What's the best financial advice you have ever received? Listen to this. A new survey of 2,000 Americans reveals that having a financially knowledgeable friend saves the average person around $482 annually. One in seven respondents saved upwards of $800. The study found 35% believe every friend group needs a financial expert. Nearly a third consult their money smart friend at least once a month. Gen Z is most likely to serve as the financial go-to among peers. Top advice topics include credit scores, tax filing, and investing. But beyond finances, Americans also value having a mechanic, a doctor, a lawyer in their social circle. Isn't that the I got a guy? Around 30% say they aspire to become their own group's financial resource. 829-2345. 829-2345. Phone lines are open. Text screen is open. What is the best financial advice you have ever received? 829-2345. 829-2345. You know, a lot of my financial investing brings me anger. And I've talked about this before. It provides me anger because I really wish in high school they would have talked to us about 401ks and about Roth IRAs and about the money market and, you know, putting money in a savings account in a bank and the amount of interest you get or the amount of interest you don't get. 829-2345. Pick up the phone. Call me. I only started investing in a Roth IRA a few years ago, 3 years ago at best. Now, I have been investing into my 401k very heavily as I can, so that it doesn't really impact my life to the point where I can't afford to leave the house. But I'm putting lots of money, a high percentage, I shouldn't say lots of money, a high percentage into my 401k. Now, I wish I would have known when I was 18 or 21 that I should be doing that. When I got my first job in radio after graduation, I wasn't making any money at all. I don't even know how I was able to afford running water in my home. But I still wish that I would have been putting $50 a paycheck, whatever it is, into my 401k. Because I'm assuming the radio company, it was a major company, they probably matched. But I made such little money that I didn't invest in my 401k for the first 5 years of my life. It wasn't until I started working at Oprah that I started investing and learning a little bit and asking questions of, my parents. 829-2345. I want to hear from you. What is the best financial advice you've ever received? Phone number 4180 said the Dave Ramsey baby steps. Yeah, for the longest time, I didn't try real hard, but I didn't know what the baby steps were. I heard Dave Ramsey talk about them, but I never heard them break them all down, bam, bam, bam, bam, bam, bam, bam, because I think most likely he wanted you to buy the book to break down the baby steps, but now the book has been out for so many years that the baby steps are just known. So yeah, the Dave Ramsey baby steps, I think, is an interesting format to follow. Phone number 4982. Best advice was to join the 401k at work. Yeah, I agree with that. Phone number 3339 says, if you can't afford to take a pet to the vet, don't buy a pet. That's the best financial advice that they got. If you can't afford to take a pet to the vet, don't buy a pet. My dad raised me that if you don't have the cash in your pocket, you can't afford it. My dad had a credit card, but he didn't depend on it. Every car he bought until the last car that he owned, every car that he bought, he paid cash for. And boy, oh boy, did he drive some hoopties. But he's like, he told me, you should never own a new car. Because the moment you drive a new car off the lot, it already loses 20% of its value. The moment you drive it off the lot. My dad's like, you don't need a new car. And I lived my life driving used cars from the time I was 16 until I was probably, 42? 43? During the pandemic, I bought a brand new car. And that was because I depended on my stepfather to fix my car. He was the guy. Anything, an oil change, tire rotation, there was problems with this, that, or the other, my stepdad fixed it. Well, when they moved to Florida, I no longer had a fix-it man in my back pocket. So I went and got a car with a 100,000-mile warranty that it'd get me covered. It was the first new car I bought. Goes against everything my father taught me. But in the realm of my life that I was in, it was the best choice for me that I felt. And I don't regret that decision. Phone number 1035 texted in, said, we sent our kids to Dave Ramsey's financial peace course during their college years. Love that. I don't even know anything about that. I get a kick out of Dave Ramsey's show. I know some of you don't like him. I know he has been on this radio station at times more than he should be. But for the last six years or so, we've just had a nice amount of Dave Ramsey. And I think there are lessons to be learned from his show. Well, new survey says having a financially savvy friend could save you hundreds annually. All right, it's FM 102.1 and AM 1230 WJBC. Pick up the phone and call me right now. Caller number 9 wins a pair of tickets to go to the Arcadian Wild at the Castle Theater on Thursday, October 22nd. It's progressive bluegrass. It's indie folk. It's pop with huge harmonies and serious acoustic energy. And Addison Agin, a former runner-up on The Voice, is along for the ride. If you want to go to the show at the Castle Theater on Thursday, October 22nd, pick up the phone and call me right now, 829-2345, 829-2345. Caller number 9 picks up a pair of tickets. You want them? Call me now. They're yours.
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16: Your political insights from ABC News. Weeks before the midterm elections, federal agents searched the home of Democratic Congresswoman Ilhan Omar. President Trump Monday night at a campaign rally in Ohio.
17: She comes into our country and she says, I have a constitutional right. She's got a constitutional right. She's telling us about the Constitution. And she comes from one of the worst countries anywhere on the planet.
16: Omar is a naturalized U.S. citizen born in Somalia. Top House Democrat Hakeem Jeffries calling the raid deeply disturbing and raises serious questions about the continued corrupt weaponization of the federal government against Donald Trump's adversaries. Another Republican lawmaker has broken with President Trump on the Iran war, albeit while also defending his right to wage it. Hard-lined Colorado Representative Lauren Boebert said during a debate on a local NBC station against her Democratic opponent on Monday night that the Iran war has been detrimental on many levels and that she wants it to come to an end. Dave Packer, ABC News.
18: 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The only place where Central Illinois starts the day together.
0: Hey, a coalition of doctors is raising alarms about energy drinks and children's health, prompted by Monster Energy's sponsorship deal with the Big 12 Conference. The group cites 3 child deaths, including 16-year-old Davis Cripe of South Carolina, who died after chugging an energy drink at school. Doctors warn energy drinks can cause abnormal heartbeats, seizures, high blood pressure, and dehydration in children. Energy drinks can contain up to 300 milligrams of caffeine per serving, compared to 80 to 100 in typical coffee, saying the heart can wear out, the nervous system can go haywire, and you can have really serious consequences, says Dr. Tamara Hannon. Monster Energy defended its product, noting over 100 billion drinks have been safely consumed globally. Doctors warn energy drinks pose serious health risks to children. Hey, Walter Willett, an 81-year-old Harvard nutrition professor and the world's most cited nutritionist, keeps his diet straightforward. His research helped dismantle the avoid all fat, eat more carbs advice that popular in the 80s and 90s, replacing it with a Mediterranean-style approach. So, are you wondering, what does the world's most cited nutritionist actually eat? Well, Willett's daily meals reflect his findings. Here we go. Whole grains, fruits, vegetables, nuts, and olive oil feature heavily. Breakfast is steel-cut oats with Greek yogurt, nuts, and blueberries. Lunch is typically a big salad with chickpeas and tofu. Dinner centers on fish or poultry with vegetables. He limits red meat to once a week. He bikes to work and snacks on apples and carrots. His core advice, eat a mostly plant-based diet and find a way to do it that's enjoyable. Let's run through it. This is the world's most cited nutritionist. Here's what he eats. His breakfast, steel-cut oats with Greek yogurt. I'm fine with the Greek yogurt. I don't like steel-cut oats. Nuts, blueberries, I'm fine with it. Lunch, big salad, chickpeas, and tofu. I'm not against tofu. You just got to brown it and you got to season it. You got to give it some flavor. There's no flavor there. Dinner, fish or poultry with vegetables. I'm on board with that. Says, eat mostly a plant-based diet and find a way to do it that's enjoyable.

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15: 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The Ecology Action Center says when recycling these batteries, special precautions need to be taken.
16: It's recommended that you tape the positive terminals or bag them individually. This helps because when you're transporting them, there is a very small risk that it could ignite in transit.
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0: 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And over the weekend, Ward Chapel AME Church celebrated 180 years of ministry and service in Peoria. I spoke with church leaders to learn more about this historical place of worship.
1: I'm 100 years old. I'm the oldest member of the church now. I've been here 73 years.
2: I came in 2011 in the 167th year of Ward Chapel as the first female to pastor this historic congregation.
0: Founded by Reverend Philip Ward, Ward Chapel African Methodist Episcopal Church has served the city of Peoria since 1846.
3: The River City's oldest black church was established just 1 year after Peoria was incorporated as a city. For 180 years, thousands have walked through the doors of Ward Chapel AME, whether to serve or be served, including some notable figures.
2: If someone of note came to the city, historically, they came to Ward Chapel African Methodist Episcopal Church. Mahalia Jackson, Jackie Robinson, Frederick Douglass.
0: Ward Chapel's leadership says when it comes to serving the community, collaboration still works.
2: We send meals over to the Salvation Army, and we also send meals over to the Center for Prevention of Abuse. We've adopted Manuel High School, Valeska Hinton across the street, Annie Jo Gordon Community Learning Center.
0: Ward Chapel is the birthplace for many prestigious people who created lasting legacies in Peoria.
2: First medical doctor, member of Ward Chapel, first African-American postmaster general came out of Ward Chapel, Romeo B. Garrett, Dr. Romeo B. Ward Chapel, John Gwynn, Ward Chapel, right? Preston Jackson, Ward Chapel.
1: Ward Chapel has been first in liberation and education for black people.
0: And the education and liberation shall continue.
2: I believe that the next 80 years will produce more leaders. I believe the next 180 years will produce even more efficient ways to serve our community.
0: To learn more about Ward Chapel's history, including its ties to the Black Panther Party's free breakfast program, visit our website, ciproud.com. And flu season is approaching quickly, and getting a flu vaccine is the best way to protect yourself from the virus. The McLean County Health Department is offering a walk-in clinic to get your flu and COVID vaccines at the same time. The clinic takes most public and private health insurances, but there are also programs for those who do not have insurance. Jamie Anderson, the clinic nurse manager at the department, says getting your flu vaccine every year is key to staying healthy.
4: The viruses that cause influenza and COVID can mutate quickly, so we recommend that you get one annually because the strain that caused the most problems last year might not be the one that causes the most problems this year.
0: There's a walk-in clinic on October 30th from 8 a.m. to 3:30 p.m. It is located on the third floor of the McLean County Health Department. From your WMBD-TV newsroom, I'm Brianna Rittman.
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14: I'm your local weather authority meteorologist Molly Naisland. Increasing clouds for your Tuesday. Temperatures heading for the mid-80s. Showers and some storms developing overnight. Temperatures down in the mid-60s. Heavy rain a likelihood. Cloudy skies and lingering rainfall through Wednesday morning. Temperatures heading for the upper 60s and low 70s. You can find more weather updates 24/7 on CIProud.com.
12: 68 degrees right now at WJBC. 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It's progressive bluegrass, indie folk, and pop with huge harmonies and serious acoustic energy. Addison Agin, a former runner-up on The Voice, along for the ride. You can win your tickets all week right here on The Scott Miller Show. All right, I want to know from you. Let me open up these phone lines. 829-2345. What's the best thing your parents ever did for you? What's the best thing your parents ever did for you? Listen to this. A father who felt rejected and dejected over his 5'2" height paid $150,000 for his son's limb lengthening surgery. Aaron Trin, an ultramarathon runner, underwent the procedure in May of 2025, growing 3 inches from 5'6" to 5'9". His father, who remained anonymous, said his own height-related insecurities drove the decision. Trin reported nerve pain during recovery and had to relearn walking. He ultimately described feeling more comfortable in his body afterwards. Doctors warn the procedure carries serious risks, including infection, nerve damage, and months of rehab. Experts also caution that cosmetic surgery does not treat underlying psychological distress. The total cost can rise further with follow-up care and additional procedures. A father pays $150,000 for his son's height surgery after a lifetime of insecurity. It stems to the question, what's the best thing your parents ever did for you? Was it advice? Was it money? Was it giving you a car? Was it kicking you out of the house? Was it showing you tough love? 309-829-2345. Phone lines are open. Text line is open. I want to hear from you. What is the best thing your parents ever did for you? I mean, number one, they gave you life. Hats off to you. Thank you for bringing me into this world. But then after that, what did they do? What was the most impactful thing? What was the greatest thing that your parents ever did for you? Call me, 309-829-2345. The first thing that comes to my mind is when I was born, or maybe even before I was born, my mother saved for me to go to college. My mother wanted me to go to college, so she saved every nickel and dime that she could. When I got to college age, I went to SIU in Carbondale. It was very affordable. So there was money left over after college. I also got a scholarship my senior year. So there was money left over in that account that was supposed to go for me. You know, mom saved for me to go to Harvard or something funny. Not Harvard, I'm joking. So she gave me that extra money that was left over to help with the down payment for my first home. I mean, that tops the list. That is top one or two of things that my parents did for me. The best thing, mom helped me do that down payment, which set me on a path for success with home ownership and getting established in my career, and it lowered my monthly payments. She didn't pay for my house. She helped me with the down payment. I am forever grateful. Phone number 4063 texting in said, the best thing my parents ever did for me, adopted me. Oh, I love that. 829-2345, 829-2345. What is the best thing your parents ever did for you? Phone number 1035 said, even though my parents had different religions, they raised me going to church and having faith. 829-2345, 829-2345. What's the best thing your parents ever did for you? I would love to hear from you. Phone lines are open. Text lines are open. You know, my father, as I talked about earlier, telling me, if you don't have the money in your pocket, you can't afford it. Whatever it is. If you go to the mall, you want to go to the movies, and the movies cost $15, and you only have $10, guess what? You can't afford to go to the movies. Go home. I think that's why, even to this day, when I buy something on a credit card, I pay it off that day. Now, there are some research that says that's not good for my credit. My credit's fine. But I pay off my credit card every day. I use it as cash. Just the convenience of a card. JBC, good morning. Who's this?
9: Good morning. My name's Luke.
12: Hey, what's the best thing your parents ever did for you?
9: So I heard the college, and I my parents helped me out with my first car. That was great. But I'm really going further back. I think reading every night to me and before I went to sleep, and like encouraging us to go to the library and stuff. I mean, granted, back in the 90s, right, there wasn't really internet, so we didn't have much of a choice, but reading was probably the best thing.
12: So are you still a reader to this day? Do you enjoy reading?
9: I got to be honest, since social media and all that came out, I read that more than I read books.
12: Yeah,
9: but
12: yeah.
9: I wish that I could change that, but I just can't.
12: All right. Well, thanks for the call. Thanks for listening. Let's see. Phone number 4180. They installed a love for travel in me. My first trip was 2 years old to Austria to meet my grandparents. They took me on lots of trips and showed me that different cultures are okay and not everything is like we have at home. Phone number 0054 says, gardening. I ate many tasty veggies. I learned to plant and cultivate vegetables. 829-2345. 829-2345. Would love to hear from you. What's the best thing your parents ever did for you? You know, my mother was raised in a household in a day and age where, you know, my grandfather thought children should be seen and not heard. And you were there. And you should stay out of his way, and what he said goes, and you didn't speak up, you didn't speak out, you didn't speak out of turn, you ate politely, you cleaned your table, you went to your room. There wasn't a lot of love in the house. And my mother told me, you know, as I got older and asked questions about how she grew up and how I grew up and why I grew up in a certain way. And she goes, listen, I didn't have a lot of love growing up, and I wanted to make sure you knew you were loved and you were surrounded by love with everybody that was in your life. And I think that's an important part, something great they did. You know, it's not all about money, but the first thing that popped into my head is my mother helped me with a down payment for my first house, which I am grateful and thankful for. This all stems from the story that a father pays $150,000 for his son's height surgery after dad's lifetime of insecurity. Here's
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3: We have a new look at Hexed. The upcoming Disney animated feature follows Billy Doe, who discovers that she's a witch and is catapulted into an unexpected adventure. Hexed comes to theaters November 25th. Disney is the parent company of ABC News.
4: It was Merry Christmas time.
3: The holiday season is quickly approaching, and Netflix is getting ready to celebrate. The streamer announced it will release 4 new holiday films with big-name actors Dennis Quaid, Rob Lowe, and Maddie Ziegler attached. The first film, A Dog's Perfect Christmas, is set to release on November 4th.
5: Oh, no, please. This is Judy Human.
3: Apple TV has released an official trailer for Being Human. The film tells the story of Judy Human, the disability rights activist and advocate. Being Human comes to theaters on November 6th before streaming on Apple TV on November 13th. Michelle Franz and ABC News.
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7: 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The Scott Miller Show is on the radio each and every week. I like to check in with Sean Patrick. He comes to us from IHateCritics.net. He tells us what's coming to the streaming platforms. He joins me now. Good morning, sir.
8: Hey, good morning.
7: What's happening in the world of streaming? What can we watch starting today?
8: Well, you know, there's plenty of cool stuff that is going to be streaming as of today, including a movie called Buddy, which is a and you're gonna assume I like this because it's a horror film.
7: Yes,
8: it's about a kind of a Barney the Dinosaur style show where kids are being pulled through the television. They end up in Buddy's world, and bad things begin to happen. I like Barney. I like the fact that kids like Barney. I never watched it myself, but I understand the little children really enjoyed Barney, and I don't understand how people enjoy watching Barney be turned into the bad guy.
7: Well, now hold on a second.
8: It's so edgy and needless and just kind of creepy to me. And
7: this coming from you is concerning.
8: What?
7: Listen.
8: Children deserve to have their innocent little heroes. If somebody tried to turn Bluey into one of these, I'd be upset about that too.
7: What about Mickey Mouse? You know, the Mickey Mouse, what do you call that? After 100 years, the copyright is free and clear for anybody to use. And people have been making horror films, murder films, using the original drawing of Mickey. What's your take on that?
8: Well, they're also stupid. They're also terrible. They've also been not very good. I've seen them. And, they're not very good.
7: All right. So what's the name of this?
8: It's called Buddy, and I don't recommend it.
7: All right. Well, what else is coming out?
8: Practical Magic 2 is going to streaming starting this week. Of course, not as big a hit as they thought it would be. I thought it would be a hit, considering there's a pretty big cult following for this movie. But I just didn't do very well at the box office, and didn't do well with critics either. And it's because it's not very good. It's very unfocused. It's already toying with the lore just a little bit too much. It's I was strangely mean-spirited in how it carries the story forward. Sandra Bullock's character really hasn't evolved much from the first film. Nicole Kidman is doing her best. The best parts of this are from Diane Wiest, whose character isn't around very long, but she gets a few emotional moments that are genuine. But overall, Practical Magic 2 is really just a lame knockoff of the original.
7: All right. Hey, have you seen Verity?
8: Verity, yes, I've seen that.
7: And how many mustaches would you give Verity?
8: I would say 2.
7: 2? You didn't enjoy it?
8: No, I didn't think. It's the first time this year that Anne Hathaway has missed. It's just not quite as good as it should be.
7: So did you read the book?
8: No, I don't read Colleen Hoover's books.
7: My mother read the book. She loved the book. She went to go see the movie. She absolutely loved it. She gave it 3.5 mustaches. She went on and on about how great this movie was. I was expecting 5 mustache rating. She's like, 3.5. but she really enjoyed it and highly recommended it to all that are looking for a film. She said everybody should go see it. So mom's at 3.5 mustaches.
8: Like I said, I'm not part of the Colleen Hoover cult, so it didn't really work for me.
7: All right. What else is coming out on the streaming platforms this week?
8: There's a terrific monster movie called Hope. This one comes from South Korea, and it's just nonstop action. It's quite long, around close to 3 hours, but you never notice because the movie is moving so quickly from scene to scene to scene. It's exciting. It's shocking. It's kind of awesome. Hope is one of my favorite movies of the year.
7: All right. I'm still waiting to hear some sort of, you know, scary Halloween movie plug from you. The creepy, weird, you know, murder, chainsaw, blood, gore, and killing on a cruise ship in the middle of Botswana or something. I haven't gotten any of that from you this season yet. It's Halloween. It's spooky season, bro.
8: there's a documentary called Clown Panic on Hulu that's pretty good.
7: No, it ain't. Nope. I can't even watch the trailer of that film. All right. What are you talking about at IHateCritics.net this week?
8: We'll be talking about The Social Reckoning, the new Aaron Sorkin sequel to The Social Network that came out over the weekend.
7: Did you like it?
8: No, not even a little bit.
7: Okay. I was listening to our local college radio station, and there were two or three college radio students discussing this film, whether they think they would like it because they like the first one so much. And the conversation was that they were nervous to go see this new one because the first one was so good.
8: Yeah, and this one it doesn't live up to that at all, because the first one has David Fincher directing and this one has Aaron Sorkin directing, and Aaron Sorkin isn't very good at this.
7: All righty. IHateCritics.net if you want to learn more about what Sean Patrick is up to and continue the conversation with movies. We'll check in with you again next week, man. Thanks for hanging out.
8: All right. Sounds good.
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2: Your WJBC forecast comes from WMBD-TV meteorologist Molly Naslin. Clouds increase. We may have a little pop-up shower here that may last about 20 minutes or so. We'll keep our eyes to the skies. It'll just be a little shower. Highs reaching the mid-80s today. Tonight, overnight lows in the mid-60s with showers and some storms. Wednesday, cloudy skies, lingering showers. Highs in the upper 60s and low 70s. 69 degrees right now. Yeah, WJBC. 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Alumni, current students, community members, it's a chance to get involved and support ISU. We'll give you all the details coming up next. It's 8 a.m. Good morning.
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4: ABC News. I'm Sherry Preston. We are on the verge of a new record when it comes to filling the tank.
5: Today marks 157 days in 2026 when the national average price for regular unleaded gas has been over $4 a gallon, tying the record set in 2022. Gas Buddy puts the nationwide average today at $4.32 a gallon, virtually ensuring that tomorrow the country will break that streak from 4 years ago.
4: ABC's Jim Ryan. At a rally in Ohio last night, President Trump talked about what led to those high gas prices, his war with Iran.
6: It's going to end very soon. And as soon as it ends, your gasoline comes down. But remember, your prices, your gas prices are lower than when Biden was president, and he didn't do anything about Iran, the Islamic Republic of Iran.
4: With the midterm elections now 3 weeks away, the president is heading to Alaska today. The DOJ is searching the D.C. area home of Democratic Congresswoman Ilhan Omar, who says it's an attempt to intimidate her ahead of the elections.
7: The Department of Justice saying the search is tied to an ongoing criminal investigation. Sources tell ABC News the investigation relates to Omar's immigration paperwork. The progressive Democrat came to the U.S. as a Somali refugee in 1995. She became a citizen in 2000 at age 17. In a statement, Omar calling it all political intimidation and an attempt to target political enemies and weaponize federal law enforcement, adding, "I will not be silenced."
4: ABC's Jay O'Brien in Washington. Nine roller coasters operated by Six Flags have all been temporarily shut down nationwide following the fatal fall of a man from the Goliath coaster at Six Flags over Georgia. These riders say it appears the restraints were not tight enough before the ride took off.
8: I looked over at her and I told her, I said, "Something going on." I said, "It keeps clicking."
9: Yeah, it kept clicking like it was unlocking and relocking.
4: Pope Leo undergoing surgery to remove a nodule on his lung. He was admitted to a Roman hospital today. You're listening to ABC News.
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4: Actress Selma Blair now charged with assault after a chaotic confrontation on a flight from Los Angeles to New York Sunday night.
11: The crew on board Delta Flight 938 requesting medical personnel upon landing at the gate. That crew saying Blair also injured herself on the bulkhead. Sources telling ABC News she is facing two counts of assault for allegedly kicking an officer from the Port Authority Police Department and facing a potential charge for an altercation with a nurse at the hospital.
4: That's ABC's Jacqueline Lee. Several European grocery store chains have been the victim of a cyber attack.
12: Hackers appear to have compromised the software that controls the temperature of refrigerators and freezers, forcing them to heat up while workers were off the job. The hack leading to reports of fire sparking and a grocery delivery app not working, also leading to millions of dollars in losses from spoiled food across several grocery chains.
4: That's ABC's Lana Moise. Most of the targeted systems were using outdated software. A new warning from Anthropic. Some AI models may soon be advanced enough to spread themselves to devices like smart fridges or TV boxes. The danger, once they're out of a data center, becomes much tougher to shut them down. A Rhode Island pumpkin grower appears to have broken the world record for the heaviest pumpkin. His giant squash weighing 3,156 pounds, about the weight of three grand pianos. Ron Wallace still waiting for Guinness to confirm that his massive gourd is legit. The previous record, 2,857 pounds. This is ABC News.
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14: The McLean County Health Department is offering a walk-in clinic to get your flu and COVID vaccines. The clinic takes most public and private health insurances, but there are also programs for those who do not have insurance. Jamie Anderson with the department says the viruses that cause influenza and COVID can mutate quickly, which is why an annual shot is recommended. Gas prices fell by 6 cents around central Illinois last week, according to Gas Buddy. However, the price is still $1.41 higher than this time last year. Local experts say President Trump's deal with Russia is unlikely to bring any significant relief. And a Peoria teenager has been arrested in connection with a Saturday night shooting. 18-year-old Kamari Johnson has been charged with armed robbery, possession of a weapon by a felon, and aggravated battery. He also had an outstanding warrant in a separate case. Police responded to South Matthew Street Saturday night, where they found a 27-year-old man shot. He is in stable condition, and Johnson is currently being held in the Peoria County Jail. From the WMBD-TV Newsroom, I'm Patrick Cunningham.
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15: I'm your local weather authority meteorologist Molly Naisland. Increasing clouds for your Tuesday. Temperatures heading for the mid-80s. Showers and some storms developing overnight. Temperatures down in the mid-60s. Heavy rain a likelihood. Cloudy skies and lingering rainfall through Wednesday morning. Temperatures heading for the upper 60s and low 70s. You can find more weather updates 24/7 on CIProud.com.
2: Well, the rain's coming down. We just had a big thunder boomer about 4 minutes ago, and the rain's probably going to stop in the next 10 minutes. Don't worry about it. We're good to go. Currently here at WJBC, 70 degrees.
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2: 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Next week, Illinois State University's homecoming. It's going to be a party. There's something to do every single day. If you're looking to support ISU as alumni, as a community member, from tree lightings to parades and football games. To tell us all about it is Jamie Sennett. She serves as the Senior Director of Alumni and Donor Engagement. She brings over two decades of homecoming planning experience throughout her career. She has helped create traditions and events that strengthen alumni pride and foster lasting connections to the institution. Jamie, good morning. How are you?
16: Good morning. How are you?
2: Are you tired yet?
16: Not yet.
2: Are you worn out?
16: Not yet.
2: No? Good.
16: Not yet.
2: All right. There is so much going on next week. You know, when you think traditionally, you think about homecoming, you think about a parade, you think about a football game. But there is so much more than that that goes on. And it involves alumni and current students and even community members. This is not just a Go Redbirds event. This is a Bloomington Normal, McLean County, State of Illinois event. So you're hoping everybody and anybody within the sound of my voice shows up and supports the university and the fun that you all have planned for next week. Let's break it down day by day. We'll start on Monday. It's the kickoff of everything. What is happening?
16: So you're right. Redbirds Reunite means everyone. We want everyone involved. And on Monday, we will kick off the week with uptown tree lighting and student kickoff fun activities. So an Uptown Normal from 6 to 7:30. We will have the circle closed down and all the fun. Big Red Marching Machine will perform at 6:45. And then we will light the trees at 7 p.m.
2: All right. What are you doing about the weather? Do you have any control over the weather? I know over the years that I've worked here, we've had snow on the tree lighting ceremony. We've had rain on the tree lighting ceremony. We've had beautiful 72-degree weather with a slight southern breeze on tree lighting night. What are you planning for Monday?
16: We are planning for wonderful weather.
2: Okay, fantastic. But is it rain or shine?
16: It is, unless it's extreme.
2: Okay. Well, I'm looking at the forecast right now, and it's looking like a high of 67 Monday and sunshine.
16: It so looks
2: by the
16: perfect.
2: By the evening rolls around, I would assume we'll probably be somewhere about 55 degrees. You won't even need a hoodie or anything. Come and enjoy the tree lighting.
16: Beautiful fall weather.
2: I love it. All right. After that, what's happening for homecoming?
16: So on Tuesday, Braden Auditorium is hosting Anna Avery for a special concert and features local alum Dan Hubbard. So those tickets are available through Ticketmaster or Braden box office.
2: All right. Fantastic. And then what's happening after that?
16: So moving on to Friday is really our next community events. A new College of Engineering building is hosting an open house from 4:30 to 6:30. So if anybody in the community would like to come out and see what that building looks like with the renovations and how we're handling our new engineering students and the lab spaces there and all of that, come out to 1709 GE Road in Bloomington.
2: It looks beautiful. I've driven by it. I was just by it yesterday.
16: It's fantastic.
2: I've seen the pictures online. I have yet to be go through the building, but I love that Illinois State University is growing. I love that you're making the footprint even bigger, and it just shows the investment in the majors and what they believe in for the future. So it's an impressive building, and what they've done, from what I've seen, it looks outstanding. So when is that open house?
16: That is Friday at 4:30 to 6:30.
2: All right, and then Saturday?
16: Well, also Friday, starting Friday, it's actually Friday, Saturday, and Sunday, our School of Theater and Dance and Film presents Alice by Heart. It is a World War II presentation. So you can get tickets to the BCA box office if you're interested in coming out to that performance. It's in the Westhoff Theater.
2: All right. Fantastic.
16: So that starts on Friday, goes through the weekend. And then, of course, Saturday is a big day. We'll start the morning nice and early with our 5K run and walk, 8 a.m. The streets in Uptown Normal will be closed, so please make sure you're paying attention to where and how you're getting there.
2: You're running that, right?
16: I am not
2: you're
16: running
2: not, you
16: that.
2: You can't be at a table. You can't be signing people. You'll be running it. Show us how to do the 5K.
16: I will be running around in a golf cart.
2: The daggers she's shooting me with her eyes right now, ladies and gentlemen. 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
16: There is a hybrid option too if you'd like to participate virtually.
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2: 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And then we get into the traditions that everybody relates to homecoming. We've got the homecoming parade, which right. I absolutely love. It's one of the best parades that happens in this community. It's just so much fun to see all the red.
16: It is. It is. And of course, it features a big red marching machine, which just set the tone for the whole festive spirit of the day. So it's a wonderful steps off right at 10 a.m. on the college and university intersection there, and it goes right through Uptown. So yeah, it's wonderful.
2: Hey, I realize most businesses and organizations that have been in the parade in the past probably reach out to you in your office about joining. 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
16: Nope. You can still sign up. Yeah. Throughout this week.
2: And can they find out more information on the Homecoming website?
16: Yep.
2: Homecoming.illinoisstate.edu. If you are a business or a group or an event that would like to be in the parade, you can reach out and find out more information there. After the parade, then, tailgating starts, a football game. What can you tell me about tailgating for Homecoming?
16: Well, I do know the tailgating lots are almost sold out. So we are encouraging the community to find parking and then head over to Redbird Village, which is free and open to the public. It's in Horton Fieldhouse. You can walk right over. It's sponsored by Avanti's. It'll have kids activities. It will have a caricature artist.
2: Yeah.
16: Hard for me to say clearly. We will have a bounce house. We will have food. There will be a cash bar. Just come and join in the fun.
2: And that's in Horton Fieldhouse.
16: Horton Fieldhouse.
2: All right.
16: From 11 to 2.
2: Okay.
16: And then, of course, we have our ISU football game where we're going to beat Indiana State Sycamores.
2: I love it. I love it. It's time for another home game we need to fill. 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You can find out more information about everything about homecoming at homecoming.illinoisstate.edu. You come in here, Jamie, as the representative to promote all this, but I would assume there is a team. I would assume there is a bunch of people doing this. How many people does it take to get homecoming in order to go, just out of your office and the people that you work with?
16: Yeah, we actually have committees across campus. Our whole campus participates in various committees and the community. So we are very fortunate that our community buys into this. So we partner with the local PD and EMS units and our emergency management to make sure it's a safe place for everybody that's coming to the community. But just within our team, it's about 10.
2: Yeah. Fantastic. And how long does it take to put together homecoming?
16: Over a year.
2: So as soon as homecoming ends this year, on Monday of the following week, you start looking.
16: We've already planned.
2: You're already looking at next year.
16: We already have started.
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2: You are more organized than I am, young lady. 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
2: 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Tracy joins me to serve up the hot list of can't-miss local events, hidden gems, and weekday adventures perfectly tailored to your busy life. 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Don't say there's nothing to do. Ask Tracy. Let her prove you wrong. Hey, Sean Diddy Combs was reportedly rushed to a hospital on Saturday after suffering a head injury inside the New Jersey Fort Dix Federal Prison. The incident was non-life-threatening, and he returned to the facility the same day. Combs was then placed back in solitary confinement. His spokesperson said the team is working to confirm the circumstances and that Combs' health and well-being are their immediate concern. Combs was previously placed in solitary after being found with contraband. He's serving a 50-month sentence after being convicted on 2 counts of transportation to engage in prostitution. His release date is currently set for March 2nd, 2028. He also faces multiple civil suits and a possible sexual battery indictment from the L.A. District Attorney. Sean Diddy Combs hospitalized after a head injury at federal prison. Hey, remember that show, John and Kate Plus 8? Well, one of the eights speaking up. Colin Gosselin, who's 22, has publicly accused his mother, Kate, of repeated physical abuse, claiming their family's reality TV was fabricated. Speaking on Good Morning America, Colin discussed his memoir, In the Shadows of Eight, saying, "My whole life that I lived was a lie. All the things you see on TV, lies." Colin alleged Kate zip-tied him and locked him in a basement room. He says she labeled him difficult to protect her image and income. A 2023 independent evaluation found he no longer carries previous diagnoses of autism, bipolar disorder, or OCD. Kate has called the allegations ridiculous. I don't know what to think about that one. Hey, a game-worn autographed Mike

0: WJBC and Beer Nuts present the Scott Miller Show hat. This is an embroidered baseball cap. On the front of it, the Beer Nuts logo and the Scott Miller Show logo. And on the back of the hat, my cartoon photo with the big mustache. This is not a contest prize. This hat is not for sale. The only way to get a Scott Miller hat is when I gift them randomly. Now, there is only one rule. You cannot ask for a hat. If you ask for one, you are restricted from receiving a hat. You are banned. You do not get a hat. WJBC, good morning. Who's this?
1: Good morning. This is your mom. I want a hat. I'm a down low.
0: Mom?
1: We won't tell anybody.
0: What is rule number one?
2: Don't ask for a hat.
0: No hat for her.
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10: Your political insights from ABC News. Weeks before the midterm elections, federal agents searched the home of Democratic Congresswoman Ilhan Omar. President Trump Monday night at a campaign rally in Ohio.
11: She comes into our country and she says, I have a constitutional right. She's got a constitutional right. She's telling us about the Constitution. And she comes from one of the worst countries anywhere on the planet.
10: Omar is a naturalized U.S. citizen born in Somalia. Top House Democrat Hakeem Jeffries calling the raid deeply disturbing and raises serious questions about the continued corrupt weaponization of the federal government against Donald Trump's adversaries. Another Republican lawmaker has broken with President Trump on the Iran war, albeit while also defending his right to wage it. Hard-lined Colorado Representative Lauren Boebert said during a debate on a local NBC station against her Democratic opponent on Monday night that the Iran war has been detrimental on many levels and that she wants it to come to an end. Dave Packer, ABC News.
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13: 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Illinois enacted a law which makes disposing batteries in the trash or recycling illegal, but provided free batteries.

0: 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Batteries thrown into the landfill or recycled improperly cause more than 5,000 fires a year nationwide, according to the National Waste and Recycling Association. In McLean County, multiple recycling centers are available for different types of batteries. Each location takes a different type and is completely free to use. The Ecology Action Center says when recycling these batteries, special precautions need to be taken.
1: It's recommended that you tape the positive terminals or bag them individually. This helps because when you're transporting them, there is a very small risk that it could ignite in transit.
0: A full list of battery recycling locations can be found on our website, ciproud.com. And over the weekend, Ward Chapel AME Church celebrated 180 years of ministry and service in Peoria. I spoke with church leaders to learn more about this historical place of worship.
2: I'm 100 years old. I'm the oldest member of the church now. I've been here 73 years.
3: I came in 2011 in the 167th year of Ward Chapel as the first female to pastor this historic congregation.
0: Founded by Reverend Philip Ward, Ward Chapel African Methodist Episcopal Church has served the city of Peoria since 1846.
4: The River City's oldest black church was established just 1 year after Peoria was incorporated as a city. For 180 years, thousands have walked through the doors of Ward Chapel AME, whether to serve or be served, including some notable figures.
3: If someone of note came to the city, historically, they came to Ward Chapel African Methodist Episcopal Church. Mahalia Jackson, Jackie Robinson, Frederick Douglass.
0: Ward Chapel's leadership says when it comes to serving the community, collaboration still works.
3: We send meals over to the Salvation Army, and we also send meals over to the Center for Prevention of Abuse. We've adopted Manuel High School, Valeska Hinton across the street, Annie Jo Gordon Community Learning Center.
0: Ward Chapel is the birthplace for many prestigious people who created lasting legacies in Peoria.
3: First medical doctor, member of Ward Chapel, first African-American postmaster general came out of Ward Chapel. Romeo B. Garrett, Dr. Romeo B. Ward Chapel, John Gwynn, Ward Chapel, right? Preston Jackson, Ward Chapel.
2: Ward Chapel has been first in liberation and education for black people.
0: And the education and liberation shall continue.
3: I believe that the next 80 years will produce more leaders. I believe the next 180 years will produce even more efficient ways to serve our community.
0: To learn more about Ward Chapel's history, including its ties to the Black Panther Party's free breakfast program, visit our website, ciproud.com. And flu season is approaching quickly, and getting a flu vaccine is the best way to protect yourself from the virus. The McLean County Health Department is offering a walk-in clinic to get your flu and COVID vaccines at the same time. The clinic takes most public and private health insurances, but there are also programs for those who do not have insurance. Jamie Anderson, the clinic nurse manager at the department, says getting your flu vaccine every year is key to staying healthy.
5: The viruses that cause influenza and COVID can mutate quickly, so we recommend that you get one annually because the strain that caused the most problems last year might not be the one that causes the most problems this year.
0: There's a walk-in clinic on October 30th from 8 a.m. to 3:30 p.m. It is located on the third floor of the McLean County Health Department. From your WMBD-TV newsroom, I'm Brianna Rittman.
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9: 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Hawks and Penguins will play at 7. 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NFL, Bills beat the Rams 37-34 in overtime. 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ISU football heads down to Carbondale Saturday at 3 p.m. The Titans will play Milliken Saturday at 6.
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11: I'm your local weather authority meteorologist Molly Naisland. Increasing clouds for your Tuesday. Temperatures heading for the mid-80s. Showers and some storms developing overnight. Temperatures down in the mid-60s. Heavy rain a likelihood. Cloudy skies and lingering rainfall through Wednesday morning. Temperatures heading for the upper 60s and low 70s. You can find more weather updates 24/7 on CIProud.com.
9: 70 degrees right now at WJBC. 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

0: right, let's get into it. Yes. They're already selling Christmas trees and ornaments at most of the big box stores and the membership stores and the craft stores. Do you still make a Christmas list? 829-2345. Do you still make a Christmas list? Do you make a list for your spouse? Say, here's what I want this year. Do you make a list for your brothers and your sisters, your extended family? And I want to hear from you parents that say, don't buy us anything. We don't need anything. Please, no, don't. Stop buying. We don't need anything. What can us kids get you parents that say, don't get us anything? Because we have to get you something. I realize you're going to tell me, oh, we've lived a full life and we have everything we need. And if we want something, we'll go buy it ourselves. But we still have to get you something. Do you want a poinsettia? Do you want us to bring food? What? Does your family do a grab bag game? What do you do? Because it's planning time. I realize we haven't even hit Halloween yet, but it's planning time. I want to know what your family does for the holidays. For you families that don't exchange any gifts on Christmas, what do you do? JBC, good morning. Who's this?
1: Good morning, Scott. It's Nancy.
0: Nancy, tell me all about your Christmas.
1: Bring food.
0: Okay, so
1: I've got two grown kids and four grown grandkids, and I don't need more stuff. I'm trying to get rid of my stuff, but I got to eat.
0: Okay, so you have told your adult kids.
1: Gift certificate to a meet.
0: You've told them, stop giving me, I don't want anything.
1: Mid-50s.
0: So 2 years ago.
1: Yeah.
0: All right. So have your kids followed your direction?
1: Yes, unless they find something that I absolutely can't live without and have asked them about. But, yeah. Or if they're giving me an experience, like we took a trip somewhere once.
0: Yeah.
1: And, you know, that's fun. But I don't need any more things
0: stuff
1: in my house.
0: Right.
1: Yeah.
0: Okay.
1: It's always good.
0: Now, do your kids live locally?
1: Yes, both of them do.
0: Okay. What do you do? What does your Christmas look like? Do you all gather Christmas Eve and then they spend time with their kids on Christmas morning? Do they come to your house on Christmas morning? What happens on Christmas?
1: They do. They do a quick, if you will, Christmas morning with their kids, which is what they've always done.
0: Yeah.
1: And then they all come over to my house. They're at my house by noon, and then we eat, and we open presents, and we play games, and all sorts of stuff.
0: Do you do the cooking, or do they bring the food?
1: Oh, it's not meal-type food. It's hors d'oeuvres.
0: Yeah, and snacking
1: snacky
0: and stuff.
1: So everybody brings. I love snacky stuff, so... You know, if I've got the opportunity to have it and not have to make it all myself,
0: yeah.
1: I'm a happy girl.
0: Okay, now what about games? Yeah. Do you do the same games every year? Is there a tradition, or do you change it up every year?
1: We tend to change it up because somebody always gets somebody else a new game.
0: Okay.
1: You know, there's almost always Monopoly involved, but that gets boring real quick.
0: It takes forever.
1: Take forever. So we say, okay, we're done with this. Now what are we going to do?
0: I love
1: it. So, yeah. Yeah. But it is fun. And all the age groups play together. And, yeah, it's just a good time. And when we open presents, everybody, we open them one at a time. So
0: yes.
1: It isn't a free-for-all where
0: yes.
1: Everybody goes, ah!
0: Now, do you buy presents for people?
1: Oh, yeah.
0: Okay.
1: Oh, yeah. I'm the mom. I'm the grandma. I buy presents.
0: And what's the youngest person that shows up to Christmas?
1: Right now, 18. Soon to be 19.
0: Yeah. Fantastic.
1: Yeah, so it's getting a little more pricey. I mean, I can't go out and get a coloring book and crayons
0: nope,
1: anymore. But,
0: nope.
1: But there are fewer gifts, too.
0: Right. All right. Well, thanks for calling. I appreciate it.
1: Traditions are the most important thing, whatever
0: right.
1: they are.
0: Well, thanks again.
1: Okay, thanks.
0: We'll talk again
1: mm-hmm.
0: soon.
1: Bye-bye.
0: We heard from phone number 1414. They said, all I want is more time with them. I don't want presents. I want more time with my family. Phone number 9785 said, for your parents that don't want anything, make a donation to their favorite charity. Oh, I love that. I love that. WJBC, good morning. Who's this?
2: This is Nathan.
0: Hey, what do you have to say? Oh, he's gone. Don't know where he went. All right. Holiday gift talk. We got to start planning. You got to start thinking about it. It's right around the corner. All right, it's WJBC.
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0: All right, let's do it right now. Come on, 829-2345, 829-2345. I'm looking for caller number 9 for the Little Beaver Tuesday Hookup. Were you listening in the 7 o'clock hour? 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I've got a question for you. 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Let's go to the phones. JBC, good morning. You're caller 1. You're caller number 2. You're caller 3. You're caller number 4. You're caller 5. You're caller number 6. You're caller 7. You're caller number 8. JBC, good morning. Who's this?
5: Good morning, Scott. This is Charlie.
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13: From ABC News Tech Trends, Anthropic has announced it's going to keep its AI models cut off from the internet while in training in an effort to cut down on unintended model actions. The move comes after a string of incidents where AI models, both from Anthropic and elsewhere, broke free of their testing environments. Most recently, Anthropic reported one of its models submitted an erroneous tip about a murder to the Philadelphia Police Department. In a lengthy post on social media this weekend, Microsoft CEO Satya Nadella said we should treat all AI models as compromised, and that as the technology advances, more advanced containment measures need to be standardized. Nadella also writes that an authorized person should always be able to pause or shut down a model mid-task. And Aaron Sorkin's follow-up to The Social Network, called The Social Reckoning, didn't make a ton of friends this weekend. The movie about Facebook whistleblower Frances Haugen made just $5.5 million in theaters. With Tech Trends, I'm Mike Dabosky. 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
19: Yeah.
0: I thought kind of everything was wrapped up in a pretty little package and you sit in an office and your life is complete. But no, you leave town and go to conferences and you learn more about digital billboards and how you can advance them and change them. And you walked away learning something that you've already implemented years ago. And people are just now catching on to it at your big conferences out of town.
19: Yeah. So we just got back from Phoenix. There's a group of people called the Independent Billboard Operators, which basically is a group of
0: billboard men.
19: Of billboard men, right?
0: Bunch of Nick Lurkins.
19: Billboard people.
0: Yes.
19: And it's a huge group, you know, thousands, right? It's literally everybody that's not considered one of the big three. If you're unfamiliar with the billboard world, the big three being Lamar, yeah, right? National group, Clear Channel and Outdoor something or other, which are both on the opposite coast. But around here, it's Lamar. Everybody drives down to see Lamar Billboard. They're not invited. Independent billboard operators are like us at Tintac Enterprises, okay, at Picture This, Robinson Outdoor, Adams out of Peoria. I mean, those are what we call local billboard operators, yeah, right? And so this is a conference for them, and it's twice a year, and we typically go every year. And I went to Salt Lake City last year, and it was great, and learned stuff. And what we learned My big takeaway was technology hasn't advanced from the last one.
0: Okay.
19: So we're doing it exactly at Picture This as what everybody else is doing it. So that was great to hear that we don't have to spend hundreds of thousands of dollars on updates, right, which is fantastic. But what we did learn is people that aren't doing their automated buys with the big three,
0: yeah,
19: they still want exactly what Billboard Man offers, which is a handshake, a cup of coffee, and a donut. They want to be talked to face-to-face.
0: Yes.
19: Like people on the phone.
0: And you've been doing that since day one, and now you go to a conference and they go, listen, everybody, you've got to be meeting, right, with your clients. Right. You go, this is what I came to.
19: Scott, that's exactly what they said. They go, all right, everyone, here's what's happening. If you're in a mega city,
0: right,
19: and you have giant AI-oriented operating procedures to make sure that people are getting responded to and reached, right, out to and their billboards up, you're doing okay because mega cities want that. But if you're in a community,
0: less than 200,000 people,
19: let's just call it a community.
0: Yeah.
19: Right? Community is a verb.
0: They want in person.
19: And a noun. They want you to buy them a cup of coffee and a donut and say, this is what I think could work for you.
0: Right. And well, so, you know. You work with every local business. I mean, hundreds, if not thousands of local businesses. So you know what works, what doesn't work. What sort of do you need to run every day? Do you need to run every other day? Do you need to run five billboards or two sides?
19: Correct.
0: You know all that. So you will guide people.
19: Correct. And, you know, it goes all the way back. My dad, God bless him, long time, 40-year seed and chemical salesman for Growmark down in Southern Illinois.
0: Yeah.
19: And he's told me a long time ago, if you're going to be in sales, there's one thing you got to remember. And he goes, I don't ever think it'll change. And we've talked about it recently with AI coming up and everything that can be automated. And that's a real simple process that I not only value with things that are not sales related, but just life in general. But then I also teach and talk with other salespeople across the community that I know, whether they're at Tintac Enterprises or whether they work at other companies that I'm that advertise with me or that just that are partners of ours that we're friends with. And it's a real simple process. Honest people want an honest product from an honest person.
0: Yep.
19: And if one of those things doesn't jive, if one of those things...
0: Spend your money elsewhere.
19: It's not worth somebody's time.
0: Right. Right.
19: And so that is the philosophy that we have at Picture This and that I carry on with most things that I do because it just makes life easier.
0: Well, the holidays are knocking on our door. You've got a holiday special going on right now. Spit it out. What do you have?
19: Absolutely. So starting in November, December, and January, let's get you over the new, because that's a lull when everybody's like, oh, it's the holidays. I need to just sit and relax. Then they take a break and realize, oh, it's February and I didn't advertise.
0: Right.
19: So November, December, and January, all locations, $300 a month.
0: Mm.
19: Right.
0: How does somebody book that?
19: Well, they can call, text, email me, or they can go to the website.
0: Which is?
19: Website is picturethisadvertising.com.
0: Here's something that I don't think people think about. At Christmas, you know, family, friends, small businesses, you get money for a gift. Like, let's say your parents give you a check for $1,000. If you're a small business owner, you might take your Christmas present to invest in advertising.
19: Right. And
0: so you want to be on billboards because everybody that gets money for Christmas is going to go out shopping the week after, the month after. So if you need
19: to be the new year.
0: Everything that you need to spend money on, wouldn't you want to be on people's faces?
19: Right. And you shouldn't delay because the special, whether it's the Memorial Day time in the spring when I do it or if it's they fill up. Now is the time to get it going because the holidays started last month.
0: Give your phone number.
19: 217-273-7468.
0: Nick Lurkins, Billboard Man from Picture This.
19: Thanks,
0: Outdoor
19: buddy.
0: Advertising.
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0: Your WJBC forecast comes from WMBD-TV meteorologist Molly Naslin. Clouds increase today, highs reaching the mid-80s. Tonight, overnight lows in the mid-60s with showers and some storms. Wednesday, cloudy skies with lingering showers, highs in the upper 60s and low 70s. 72 degrees right now at WJBC. 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
26: From ABC News, I'm Sherry Preston. Newly appointed White House Press Secretary Katie Zachariah making news during her very first White House press briefing, saying minutes ago that U.S. Ambassador to Greece Kimberly Guilfoyle will be asked to leave.
27: We have asked Ambassador Guilfoyle to resign. She has been a wonderful asset to the team, and we wish her well.
26: Guilfoyle is now battling corruption allegations, including that she allegedly tried to pressure a Trump donor to pay off her $100,000 Amex bill ahead of her confirmation hearing. He's now checked into the hospital. Pope Leo having surgery today in Rome to remove a nodule on his lung. ABC's Tom Sufi Burridge with more.
28: He will be operated on this afternoon to remove that lung nodule. It's an abnormality, a small abnormality on his lung. Now, remember, medical experts say these lung nodules are pretty common. They can be caused by scarring, inflammation, infection.
26: Once the operation has been performed, tests will be carried out to make sure the nodule is not cancerous. President Trump's off to Alaska today following Monday's rally in Ohio.
29: Trump stumping for Vivek Ramaswamy, who's in a tight race with Amy Acton for governor, and Senator John Husted, who's behind former Democratic Senator Sherrod Brown. Trump is spending the week crisscrossing the country, visiting Alaska, Arizona, Montana, and Georgia. And he says he'll visit Kansas soon, too. All states he won in 2024.
26: ABC's Mary Bruce. Nine roller coasters at Six Flags amusement parks nationwide have been shut down temporarily after a man died after falling from the top of the Goliath coaster at Six Flags over Georgia. As he fell, he hit Logan Connor's car.
30: Every time I close my eyes, I just see that man in the air. Like when he locked eyes with us.
26: Another Six Flag coaster at the park in Southern California shut down after allegations of brain injuries among riders. You're listening to ABC News.
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26: Where do things stand on the proposed public execution of Fort Hood mass shooter Nidal Hassan? As far as showing it publicly, ABC's Jim Ryan reports it's still unclear what'll happen.
3: The debate has YouTube in an uncomfortable spot. Many government agencies use that service to stream their live and pre-recorded events. But YouTube has policies prohibiting violent or gory content unless the video is deemed to be in the public interest. The compromise might be to make the firing squad execution of Nidal Hassan an age-restricted event.
26: ICE arrests have been turning violent recently with a new video showing an emotional encounter in New Jersey. A man getting yanked from his car as his wife and children plead with officers to let him go.
4: Come on, y'all. It's the kids. She got the baby.
5: Man's wife holding one child as she tries to block ICE agents from putting her husband into their car. A little boy clinging on to him. Eventually, agents arresting the man identified by Homeland Security officials as John Mikhail Correa Sengucho, who they say was living in the U.S. illegally and had multiple traffic infractions.
26: ABC Chief Law and Justice Correspondent Pierre Thomas. J.P. Morgan Chase, Citigroup, Wells Fargo, and Goldman Sachs all reporting higher profits from a year ago. However, on earnings calls today, all are warning about the long-term impact of higher interest rates and higher prices if inflation isn't brought under control. Sherry Preston, ABC News.
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13: The McLean County Health Department is offering a walk-in clinic to get your flu and COVID vaccines. The clinic takes most public and private health insurances, but there are also programs for those who do not have insurance. Jamie Anderson with the department says the viruses that cause influenza and COVID can mutate quickly, which is why an annual shot is recommended. Gas prices fell by 6 cents around central Illinois last week, according to Gas Buddy. However, the price is still $1.41 higher than this time last year. Local experts say President Trump's deal with Russia is unlikely to bring any significant relief. And a Peoria teenager has been arrested in connection with a Saturday night shooting. 18-year-old Kamari Johnson has been charged with armed robbery, possession of a weapon by a felon, and aggravated battery. He also had an outstanding warrant in a separate case. Police responded to South Matthew Street Saturday night, where they found a 27-year-old man shot. He is in stable condition, and Johnson is currently being held in the Peoria County Jail. From the WMBD-TV Newsroom, I'm Patrick Cunningham.
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6: I'm your local weather authority meteorologist Molly Naisland. Increasing clouds for your Tuesday. Temperatures heading for the mid-80s. Showers and some storms developing overnight. Temperatures down in the mid-60s. Heavy rain a likelihood. Cloudy skies and lingering rainfall through Wednesday morning. Temperatures heading for the upper 60s and low 70s. You can find more weather updates 24/7 on CIProud.com.
0: 73 degrees right now at WJBC.
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0: 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I love local businesses. I think we should all support local businesses. We've got lots of choices to make when we do business. Sure, you could go with a national chain, you could shop online, but the difference you can make by shopping locally really matters. And you don't have to take my word for it. Once a month, I've teamed up with the Better Business Bureau to bring conversations to you about the importance of shopping local and the impact you can make not only for that local business, your community. To find out a little bit more about that power and that impact, once again, welcome in studio, Jessica Tharp from the Better Business Bureau of Central Illinois. Good morning, Jessica. How
8: are
0: you?
8: Good morning. I'm great. Thanks for having us.
0: Thanks for coming back. I didn't scare you off last time.
8: No. I had so much fun. I could not wait to get back in here.
0: All right. Well, I want you to come back next month unless this goes south today.
8: I think we're going to be fine.
0: All right. Listen, that's your words, not mine. Anthony Minnie is here from Pearl Technology and Brian Couples from Couples Construction. Anthony, good morning, sir.
9: Good morning. Thanks for having me.
0: And Brian, good morning.
10: Good morning. Thanks for having us.
0: Lots to talk to you all about. Anthony, let's start with Pearl Technology, located at 1003 East Toledo Avenue in Peoria Heights, online at pearltechnology.com. 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You lead the organization's innovation, cybersecurity strategy, and enterprise technology initiatives. To us common man, what does all that mean?
9: I don't know. That sounded pretty fancy.
0: Yeah, I know.
9: Who wrote that?
0: Look
9: must,
0: at
9: must
0: that.
9: Have been AI.
0: And you're the only one wearing a sport coat in here, so I'm telling you.
9: Just a nerd with a keyboard. So, yeah. Really just kind of simplifying technology for people, like you just said. So this stuff's moving fast, and we have a whole team of nerds getting out there and helping people use the tech to help them day to day. So
0: 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Brian was a teacher and a coach for 31 years until this business opportunity came along. He's been married for 30 years to his wife and four children, Brady and Shay and Tanner and Rianne. Brian, tell me about Couples Construction. How long have you been open?
10: Yeah, so we've been in business since about 2021. I'm kind of unique. My partnership with York Public Adjusting is kind of what makes the business go. And there's a lot I could talk about when we get into it. But that's obviously we do roofing, siding, gutters. I'm a construction company, but I'm a lot more than that in how we help homeowners.
0: All right. Well, today we're going to dive into what makes local businesses thrive in Central Illinois. Let's get into it. We'll start with Jessica from the Better Business Bureau. Let's start with the foundation. When listeners hear Better Business Bureau, they think of consumer trust. How does the BBB evaluate local businesses today? And why does that seal matter so much to Central Illinois homeowners and business owners?
8: Oh, that's a big question. I'm so happy to answer that. We do a lot of things to help consumers give confidence in the decisions that they make. In terms of businesses, we vet them really, really thoroughly. So we check out their background. How have they handled consumer complaints? What kind of positive reviews have they had in the marketplace? Are they upholding any kind of regulatory licensing that's mandated of them in their industry? How do they give back to their community? And we even go into the owners and managers personally to make sure their background supports integrity as well.
0: All right, Brian, you mentioned something in your intro about working with York Public Adjusting. From storm restoration and roof replacement, it can all be stressful for homeowners. But you said you work closely with York Public Adjusting. Tell us how that partnership works and why 98% of your business comes from representing homeowners on hail and wind claims.
10: Yeah, so I'm his preferred contractor. Garrett York was at State Farm for 25 years and decided to start his own public adjusting company. What a, you know, you have an insurance adjuster. A public adjuster can represent the homeowner. The insurance adjuster represents the insurance company. We have 14 licensed PAs in our office. We have three people that solely supplement. We have inspectors. We have a sales team of 10 salespeople. We have a production department, 26 people in all in staff. So what that means is if you've been hit by hail, you can file a claim on your own, and me as a roofer, I can come out and give you an estimate, and hopefully it matches up with the insurance estimate. Or my partner at York PA can inspect with the insurance adjuster, one of our adjusters. We send the insurance company an estimate of what we found in the damages. They send us one. We make sure everything matches up, and then once it does, now Couples Construction comes in, and now we can do the roof, and there, that's a free... He doesn't charge anything for that service if you use me.
0: All right. Yeah. Anthony, I want to talk about those nerds you brought up a little bit ago. Can you break down exactly what Pearl Technology does for people that want to put the nerds to work?
9: Yeah, we have about five different departments. One of them is audiovisual. So in the world of pixels, we were setting up a lot of different conference rooms and TV screens. If you think about like the future of how Japan and their whole country operates, you're going to start seeing pixels everywhere. So we're installing those. We do cybersecurity. So unfortunately, we do respond to ransomware attacks, unfortunately, on Central Illinois businesses. But we also do protection, so we can help prevent that. And we, the hottest thing right now is AI implementation. So everyone wants AI, doesn't know where to begin. That's where we start. We have an AI implementation program, so we get you a roadmap and get you set up. We also do IT support. And then we have two data centers. One's in Peoria, and we have a data center right here in Bloomington.
0: Now, that's a scary word nowadays, data center. What does that mean? Should we be worried? Should we run from you? Or should we run at you and get a better understanding of it?
9: No, it's a great question and great concern. The power usage of our data center is on par with like a grocery store. And we use less water than your typical golf course. I can say that because I'm a golfer, but we use about 10 gallons a month. It's not much. The city depends on our services for municipalities to run, for banks to operate. We're kind of the lifeline of connectivity. The hysteria you're seeing is a lot with the AI data centers and fear people just have with AI.
0: Yeah. All right. Hey, Brian, only 2% of roofing contractors nationwide achieve a master elite status. What does that mean for quality control, and how do you manage installing over 300 residential and commercial roofs a season across different materials?
10: So we install GAF shingles, and we've attained that master elite status with them through the quality of our work, through the education that our crews have to go through every year. Our crews have to attend an installation education from GAF. They bring in people. What that means is, too, is we can give their best warranty. It's their gold pledge warranty, which is, it's depending on the shingle, it's either 25 or 30-year warranty that covers material, labor, dump fee. If anything goes wrong, GAF's going to pay for it, and it's transferable to one homeowner. You have to be a master lead installer to be able to give that warranty.
0: Fantastic. So, Anthony, small to mid-sized businesses face massive cyber threats today. Beyond AV, how does Pearl Tech handle everyday IT management and protect local companies from cyber attacks?
9: The first thing is we ask businesses if they know the potential cost of an attack, right? And out of probably 250 people I've asked, one had it, and it was a CIO of a bank, fittingly. So you need to know what the cost of an attack is going to be. Let's say it's 200,000, maybe it's a million, but you need to start there. If you don't know the potential liability, it's kind of hard to know how much to invest in it. So we start there, and then we show you your liability, and we show you how to protect yourself, and then really just arm you with good decisions moving forward.
0: Fantastic. It's Main Street Matters. Hey, coming up next, we're going to talk about the economic spillover of local spending. 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
0: Welcome back to Main Street Matters here on WJBC. The Scott Miller Show is on the radio. 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Welcome back. 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
8: 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So when you pick an accredited business, you're voting for integrity, you're voting for trust, you're voting for follow through, and you're voting for businesses that choose to spend a huge amount of time giving back to your community.
0: 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How does keeping data centers and tech management local help retain high-paying engineering and IT jobs here in our community?
9: Yeah, it helps just fuel the development of our local talent. We have a lot of programs for people to get free education, actually, if you look at the IT Workforce Accelerator. So they're training people, they're looking for jobs, and so it's a great incubator to bring talent right here in the Peoria and Bloomington area.
0: So I want to jump back again to the last segment. Those nerds that you say you work with, do they like that you call them nerds? It's that you've got a team of nerds? Are they self-labeled nerds?
9: It is a term of endearment.
0: Okay, yes, I just, because when I was in high school and I was was called that. I really didn't feel the love.
9: Yeah, you don't want to be called a geek.
0: No, okay.
9: I think
0: once you get a paycheck and are labeled nerd, that's when you can embrace it.
9: That's true.
0: But when you get punched behind the dumpster after 3 p.m. after school, yeah. Nerd, not the route you want to go.
9: That's fair. You might be picking on them now, but you might be working for them later.
8: That's right.
0: I love it. So, Brian, Couples Construction puts money back into Central Illinois in a very tangible way, from installing a roof every year for a veteran to working with Habitat for Humanity and Home Sweet Home Shelter. How does local customer support make those community projects possible?
10: Yeah, I mean, by just working local, we just feel like we need to give back. We've been blessed with, like we said, 300 some roofs a year, and so we doing a roof every year for a veteran. We did the homeless shelters for Habitat
0: yeah.
10: for Humanity, and Home Sweet Home. We just did a roof last weekend, and we got about two more to go. Hopefully, we can get them in this year. But we just feel like, you know, we've been given so much. Our community does support us, and we just feel like that we've needed to give back to our community.
0: So, Anthony, Pearl Tech's philosophy emphasizes that success starts with relationships, a handshake and an honest conversation. How does that local relationship-first approach build a stronger business network in Central Illinois?
9: Yeah, we do business across the Midwest, even the country, but we've noticed that our partnerships with our customers is so much stronger. We can go on site, look them in the eyeball, shake their hand. So we label them mission partners because our entire mission is to enable their business. That's what we're there for. So it does have a huge impact in the ability to trust each other, which in this world, technology is something most people just can't understand, so they need to trust us. And it's really hard to do that remote. So doing local business is a big impact for us.
0: You know, on paper, thinking about, oh, you work in a technology business, I would assume everyone and anyone that you interact with is going to be comfortable handling everything over email or Zoom. That you're technology forward, that you understand that an in-person handshake and a cup of coffee probably isn't going to happen, but you say, no, wait a minute, that still can happen in the technology sector.
9: 100%. The people that need us the most are the ones that need to look us in the eyeball, so yeah.
0: Yeah. So, Brian, when someone hires Couples Construction for 300 roof season, where do those dollars flow downstream to local suppliers and installation crews? Mm-hmm. How does that help the Central
10: right.
0: Illinois market?
10: We our two main suppliers are Richards Building Supply and ABC right here in Bloomington Normal. We do work with RP Lumber also. We do everything local. Our crews are all local people. Here in Bloomington Normal, here in also we have some out of Peoria. We do a little bit. We have some crews up in the Kankakee, Chicagoland area too. But yeah, we are, you know, supporting families right here in Bloomington
0: yeah.
10: Normal.
0: Jessica, from the Better Business Bureau's vantage point, how does supporting local business build long-term market stability compared to relying on out-of-state entities?
8: Well, just like the examples these two gave, I mean, they're supporting local families. They're giving back to other local businesses, and it's this cycle of economics right here in Central Illinois that we need, and we need to focus on that really intentionally.
0: Well, up next, I want to talk about how our local leaders go toe-to-toe with online giants like Amazon and national box stores and out-of-town chains. Stick around. 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

0: WJBC and Beer Nuts present the Scott Miller Show hat. This is an embroidered baseball cap. On the front of it, the Beer Nuts logo and the Scott Miller Show logo. And on the back of the hat, my cartoon photo with the big mustache. This is not a contest prize. This hat is not for sale. The only way to get a Scott Miller hat is when I gift them randomly. Now, there is only one rule. You cannot ask for a hat. If you ask for one, you are restricted from receiving a hat. You are banned. You do not get a hat. WJBC, good morning. Who's this?
1: Good morning. This is your mom. I want a hat. I'm a down low.
0: Mom?
1: We won't tell anybody.
0: What is rule number one?
2: Don't ask for a hat.
0: No hat for her.
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4: ABC News, Wall Street Now. Stocks opened the week with mixed results. The Dow Jones rising 196 points to close at 51,850, and the NASDAQ Composite falling nearly 0.5%. The S&P 500 ended Monday with a slight loss. Oil prices were higher yesterday after more attacks on tankers in the Strait of Hormuz and claims from Ukraine that Russia has broken President Trump's declared energy ceasefire. Getting just one tanker from Houston to China now costs about $80 million. High prices may be tamping down smartphone sales. Global shipments fell 20% in the last 3 months to their worst third quarter number since 2012. Industry analysts point to a shortage of memory chips for the soaring prices. And Mercedes-Benz has issued a rare recall notice for over 30,000 vehicles because of issues with the front brake line. The recall covers certain Mercedes models built between 2022 and 2025. Jim Ryan, ABC News.
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6: 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Illinois enacted a law which makes disposing batteries in the trash or recycling illegal, but provided free battery recycling centers for the public to use. Batteries thrown into the landfill or recycled improperly cause more than 5,000 fires a year nationwide, according to the National Waste and Recycling Association. In McLean County, multiple recycling centers are available for different types of batteries. Each location takes a different type and is completely free to use. The Ecology Action Center says when recycling these batteries, special precautions need to be taken.
7: It's recommended that you tape the positive terminals or bag them individually. This helps because when you're transporting them, there is a very small risk that it could ignite in transit.
6: A full list of battery recycling locations can be found on our website, ciproud.com. And over the weekend, Ward Chapel AME Church celebrated 180 years of ministry and service in Peoria. I spoke with church leaders to learn more about this historical place of worship.
8: I'm 100 years old. I'm the oldest member of the church now. I've been here 73 years.
9: I came in 2011 in the 167th year of Ward Chapel as the first female to pastor this historic congregation.
6: Founded by Reverend Philip Ward, Ward Chapel African Methodist Episcopal Church has served the city of Peoria since 1846.
10: The River City's oldest black church was established just 1 year after Peoria was incorporated as a city. For 180 years, thousands have walked through the doors of Ward Chapel AME, whether to serve or be served, including some notable figures.
9: If someone of note came to the city, historically, they came to Ward Chapel African Methodist Episcopal Church. Mahalia Jackson, Jackie Robinson, Frederick Douglass.
6: Ward Chapel's leadership says when it comes to serving the community, collaboration still works.
9: We send meals over to the Salvation Army, and we also send meals over to the Center for Prevention of Abuse. We've adopted Manuel High School, Valeska Hinton across the street, Annie Jo Gordon Community Learning Center.
6: Ward Chapel is the birthplace for many prestigious people who created lasting legacies in Peoria.
9: First medical doctor, member of Ward Chapel, first

0: first African American Postmaster General came out of Ward Chapel. Romeo B. Garrett, Dr. Romeo B. Ward Chapel. John Gwynn, Ward Chapel, right? Preston Jackson, Ward Chapel.
1: Ward Chapel had been first in liberation and education for black people.
2: And the education and liberation shall continue.
0: 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I believe the next 180 years will produce even more efficient ways to serve our community.
2: 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And flu season is approaching quickly, and getting a flu vaccine is the best way to protect yourself from the virus. The McLean County Health Department is offering a walk-in clinic to get your flu and COVID vaccines at the same time. The clinic takes most public and private health insurances, but there are also programs for those who do not have insurance. Jamie Anderson, the clinic nurse manager at the department, says getting your flu vaccine every year is key to staying healthy.
3: The viruses that cause influenza and COVID can mutate quickly, so we recommend that you get one annually because the strain that caused the most problems last year might not be the one that causes the most problems this year.
2: There's a walk-in clinic on October 30th from 8 a.m. to 3:30 p.m. It is located on the third floor of the McLean County Health Department. From your WMBD-TV newsroom, I'm Brianna Rittman.
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11: I'm your local weather authority meteorologist Molly Naisland. Increasing clouds for your Tuesday. Temperatures heading for the mid-80s. Showers and some storms developing overnight. Temperatures down in the mid-60s. Heavy rain a likelihood. Cloudy skies and lingering rainfall through Wednesday morning. Temperatures heading for the upper 60s and low 70s. You can find more weather updates 24/7 on CIProud.com.
9: 73 degrees right now at WJBC. It's time to look at some numbers with AgMarket.net. Ethan, good morning.
12: Well, good morning there. Grain markets edge higher. December corn's up 3.25, 486.25. November soybeans up 2, 1289.5. Wheat market Chicago's up 4.5 cents, 676.75. Going over the protein sector, live cattle December up 42.5, 227 on the dot. Feeder cattle October contract unchanged at 343.55. Pigs are down 27.5 cents at 68.10. WTI crude oil down 10 cents a barrel, 92.78. Gold market's down $1 at 41.89. U.S. silver down 1.25% at 60.48.5. Dollar index lower, bonds are higher, Dow Jones up 2 points, Ethan Robson, agmarket.net.
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14: 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Anthony Minnies here from Pearl Technology and Brian Couples from Couples Construction. You're listening to Main Street Matters here on WJBC. 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Brian, we'll start with you. After severe hail or windstorms, out-of-town storm chasers flood central Illinois with aggressive sales pitches. Mm-hmm. How does Couples Construction compete against those temporary outfits, and why is local presence crucial when warranty work is needed?
15: That's a great question. We aren't going anywhere. And yeah, people have been burned by those people that have come in and promised them that they're going to get their claim taken care of. And then when it doesn't get taken care of, they abandon them. We do a lot of work of people that filed a claim. It didn't get approved. That company was long gone, didn't help them. We come in, we get involved in my York Public Adjusting gets involved in the claim. You got 2 years to get the work done, so we'll fight it for 2 years, and we will fight the claim. If there's damage, sometimes we have to say, "Hey, I think you got scammed. You didn't have enough damage. You know, I mean, they shouldn't have filed a claim for you."
14: Yeah.
15: But if there's damage, a claim is open, we'll take it on, and you know, we're going to do that out of town. I mean, I just feel like we're going to do that whether we're here in Bloomington Normal or wherever we are at. If you have damage, we're going to take care of you. If you don't have damage, here's my business card and call me in the next claim.
14: All right, Anthony, a business can buy IT hardware or cloud space from massive corporate tech giants online. What happens when something breaks? And how does Pearl Technologies local hands-on response beat calling that 1-800 help desk number?
16: Yeah, our differentiator is when you call, you get a person. And trust me, we're tempted to use AI and bots everywhere we can, but that's one place we will not. So when you call us, you get a proficient technician that's going to walk you through those next steps and kind of comfort you through troubled times. You know, some people call us when they're going through some pretty rough stuff. So I think that's our greatest differentiator, and we're not going to change that.
14: You know, every business has a bottom line, and every business is looking for places to cut and save. Why is it important for you to make sure that a person picks up the phone? Because you could probably save good money by switching over to, you know, a bot.
16: Yes.
14: And you're a technology company.
16: Right? I've done the math, and that's the very short term, right, bottom line, because in the long term, you're going to lose all your customers. So, yeah, just something we're not going to do.
14: So, Jessica, what are the most common complaints the Better Business Bureau receives when consumers buy services or high-stakes home improvements from unvetted online vendors or national aggregators?
17: That they don't get what they paid for.
14: Simple enough, right?
17: They don't get what they paid for, and when they try to remedy that, these companies don't care. There is no interest in resolving that problem. They're not in that community. They don't have to see that person at the school basketball game or anything like that. So when you're doing business with local accredited companies, you know, not only, you know, like Brian, for example, has his name on his shirt, on his truck, hits his name, his family's name. So he has zero interest in diminishing that in his own community, you know. And Anthony and all the wonderful nerds at Pearl, you know, they interact right
14: Anthony,
17: here.
14: Anthony, can we call them nerds?
16: Yes.
14: Are you sure?
17: Yeah, they're certified nerds. You know, it's like you want your chef to be fat. You want your IT guy to be nerdy.
14: Right.
17: You know, and that's what we want. So Anthony's team is that. And that's what I'm trying to say here is these are real humans in our community that are invested in your satisfaction. They are invested in doing a job well at the highest expertise that they possibly can. And so that's what you get when you're doing business with an accredited business. And on top of that, they're up at night wondering, what else can I do? Yeah. What else can I do to make this job better, to make this experience better, to make the peace of mind happen? What else can I do to give back to my community? And that's exactly who you want to do business with.
18: So, Anthony, many national tech companies put flashy, expensive AI tools that don't fit a business's needs. How does Pearl's AI program help local organizations cut through the hype and build a realistic step-by-step strategy?
16: It's almost like you queued that up perfectly. So our approach is custom. There is no standard AI implementation. So if you're an accounting firm or a manufacturer, it's all different.
18: So it's not a form letter. Like, it's here it is, do this. Yeah. You massage it for everybody's need.
16: We go on site and we interview every single employee in the company to understand exactly what the pain points are.
18: Wow. So, Brian, national chains often send automated quotes online that look cheap up front, but they miss critical insurance coverage details. How does your expertise with York Public Adjusting ensure homeowners actually get what they're owed with hail and wind claims?
15: Right. I mean, when we do our initial inspection, our salespeople are, you know, checking everything: roof, siding, gutters, window wraps, garage door wraps. We're trying window screens. We want to make sure that everything is documented. We use the same technology as insurance companies, Xactimate, for our estimate. So we just want to make sure that everything is maximized.
18: So, Jessica, if a problem arises with a project, why is it so much easier for the Better Business Bureau to resolve issues when both the consumer and the business owner are located in Central Illinois?
17: Well, number one, we have the expertise to resolve disputes quickly and fairly. And because we're not financially or emotionally tied to either side of the transaction, it's easy for both parties to talk about their perspective with us. And so when we can get a great understanding of where each party is at in this particular situation, we can effectively help them move forward towards resolution.
18: Main Street Matters. When we return for our final segment, we will share the direct request for you, everyone listening in Central Illinois, why choosing local matters, even if it costs a little more. More on that coming up.
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1: It was foretold that
2: we have a new look at Hexed. The upcoming Disney animated feature follows Billy Doe, who discovers that she's a witch and is catapulted into an unexpected adventure. Hexed comes to theaters November 25th. Disney is the parent company of ABC News.
3: It was Merry Christmas time.
2: The holiday season is quickly approaching, and Netflix is getting ready to celebrate. The streamer announced it will release four new holiday films with big-name actors Dennis Quaid, Rob Lowe, and Matty Ziegler attached. The first film, A Dog's Perfect Christmas, is set to release on November 4th.
24: Oh, no, please. This is Judy Human.
2: Apple TV has released an official trailer for Being Human. The film tells the story of Judy Human, the disability rights activist and advocate. Being Human comes to theaters on November 6th before streaming on Apple TV on November 13th. Michelle Franz in ABC News.
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18: 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Sometimes an uncertified or an out-of-town contractor will throw out a cheap quote to land a job. What is your message to homeowners on why paying for a local certified craftsmanship is worth every penny in the long run?
15: Well, there's a lot of things, but materials, I mean, we're not going to skimp. We can put a cheap roof. We can get cheap materials. We're not. And we can put those on. Now, the installation's still going to be good. Our crews only know one way how to install. But we're going to use the best materials, which gives you the best warranty. And when something goes wrong, you have my phone number. I'm not going anywhere. And a lot, and it's construction. Things go wrong. We're used to that, you know. So we're not going to leave you no matter where we're at. We have people everywhere. But if something goes wrong, we're going to stand by our work and make sure it's right.
18: I've had conversations with guys during the pandemic. There were a lot of supply chain delays. Are you still seeing that?
15: No.
18: Things are coming in.
15: Everything's now. Prices aren't going down. That's the problem. But
18: what's a 2x4? What's drywall cost? And it went through the roof during the pandemic.
15: Everything is just. I mean, a piece of OSB can be $8 to $10.
18: Yeah.
15: Piece of plywood.
18: But, and what was it before the pandemic?
15: It's really before I got into it. I think I'm going to say $3 or $4.
18: Yeah. Is it ever going to go back?
15: No. I ask my shingle rep all the time, are prices ever going to go down? Because all we do is keep getting emails about every 4 months
18: that
15: there's going to be another. And he's like, don't think so.
18: I want a shingle rep. That sounds cool to have in my back pocket. Mm-hmm. You know, I got a guy. I need a shingle
15: and
18: rep.
15: And there's another thing. He's local.
18: Yeah.
15: Our GAF rep is a local guy. So it's... if we have any problems, he's right here for us.
18: Anthony, for business leaders across central Illinois evaluating their IT, their cybersecurity, their AV needs, what is Pearl Technology's call to action as they plan for the future?
16: Yeah, I think the word partnership gets thrown around, almost sounds cliche, but once a year we pull in all of our customers and we have them roast us, kind of like your Tom Brady roast, because we're positioning ourselves to be in the right place for our customers, and we want to know where we're failing, where we're doing well. And it hurts, I'll be honest, but that puts that partnership right at the core of the fact that we're building our business based around your needs.
18: So, Jessica, what is the Better Business Bureau's call to action for every consumer listening today when they need service done on their home or at their business?
17: 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That's what kind of community you're trying to build every time you're spending a dollar. 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
18: 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Do you go to a website? Do we call you? What's the best way?
17: Whatever works for you. I mean, we have a website. You can search for anything all across North America, wherever you're at. But, you know, give us a call locally. We've got real people ready to help you.
18: Fantastic. Before I let you go, Brian, when the next big storm rolls through central Illinois or a homeowner notices roof wear, what simple promise can you make if they call Couples Construction?
15: 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If you have damage, we can take you through the whole process. 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
18: Anthony, if a local business owner feels overwhelmed by cybersecurity threats or AI changes, what is the first simple step that they should take with Pearl?
16: Just give us a call, give us a chance, hear us out, and we'll explain and demystify all of this craziness to you. So we're right there for you.
18: Jessica, to wrap up today on Main Street Matters, supporting small businesses is the best investment any resident can make, not only for themselves, but also for the future of central Illinois, right?
17: Absolutely. You know, it's the ecosystem that we live in. And so, like I said, every dollar you're spending is a choice of what kind of community you want to live in. And local accredited businesses are dedicated to improving your community.
18: Anthony Minnie from Pearl Technology, Brian Couples from Couples Construction, and Jessica Tharp from the Better Business Bureau. Thanks for your time this morning. 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
7: You hear a lot of criticism of young people these days, so I wanted to share something hopeful. A big new Gallup survey done in conjunction with Harvard's Making Caring Common project asked more than 2,000 young people what they want. And nearly 8 in 10 said they want a job that helps other people. Here's the striking part. The ones who most wanted to make a positive impact were also far more likely to say their own lives felt meaningful. As one of the researchers put it, helping others is good for our mental health, and this generation is finding real purpose in that. They do face hurdles too, like with money and screen time, but here's what you might do. If there is a young person in your life, help them find work and causes that matter to them. Purpose is not a luxury. That's the thing to remember. Purpose can be good medicine for the mind. I'm Dr. Sanjay Gupta, helping you live a better life.
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18: Your WJBC forecast comes from WMBD-TV meteorologist Molly Naisland. Clouds increase today. Highs reaching the mid-80s. Take advantage of this weather today. Temps are going to drop. Nothing dangerous, nothing freezing. But listen, it may be our last 80s until we get that second wave in about 2 months, that random day where we get an 80 and we all think it's springtime, but really it's the beginning of winter. Overnight lows tonight in the mid-60s with showers and some storms. Wednesday, cloudy skies, lingering showers, highs in the upper 60s and low 70s. 75 degrees right now at WJBC. Thanks for hanging out with me on the radio. I'll be back tomorrow. I hope you will too. Enjoy your Tuesday. It's 10 a.m. Good morning.
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25: From ABC News, I'm Sherry Preston. The White House confirming minutes ago that U.S. Ambassador to Greece has politely been shown the door. ABC White House correspondent Karen Travers reports.
26: White House Press Secretary Katie Zachariah says Kimberly Guilfoyle has been asked to resign her position as U.S. Ambassador to Greece.
27: She has been a wonderful asset to the team, and we wish her well.
26: Guilfoyle was engaged to the president's son, Don Jr., for 4 years. She's facing corruption allegations, including that she allegedly tried to pressure a Trump donor to pay off her $100,000 credit card bill before her confirmation hearing. On Monday, the president said he was looking into firing Guilfoyle, saying, quote, "We're not happy." Karen Travers, ABC News, the White House.
25: Pope Leo undergoing surgery right now to remove a nodule on his lung. ABC's Tom Sophie Burge is at the Vatican.
28: Once the operation has been performed this afternoon, we expect that tests can be carried out on that lung nodule that's been removed to determine whether it is cancerous.
25: The Pope expected to spend several days in the hospital. At least 9 Six Flag roller coasters nationwide are temporarily shut down following a man's fatal fall from the Goliath coaster at Six Flags over Georgia. With 3 weeks left until the midterms, the Department of Justice has searched the D.C. area home of Minnesota Democratic Congresswoman Ilhan Omar.
1: The DOJ has a long-standing unwritten rule avoiding taking public steps in politically sensitive investigations within 60 days of an election. But 3 weeks from the midterms, Homeland Security agents executing a search warrant authorized by a judge at Omar's Washington, D.C. area home Monday. In a statement, Omar calling it all political intimidation.
25: ABC's Jay O'Brien in Washington. The Supreme Court siding with the Trump administration and agreeing to hear arguments in a watchdog's lawsuit seeking public records about Elon Musk's Doge. The court last year concluded a judge who ordered the documents turned over ruled too broadly. You're listening to ABC News.
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25: Actress Selma Blair is facing charges. She's accused of attacking flight attendants on a plane from L.A. to New York over the weekend. Here's ABC's Will Reeves.
16: TMZ obtained audio of Blair screaming as she was removed from the plane upon landing at JFK International Airport.
17: Can you pull upstairs to the other person here, please?
16: The actress was treated at Jamaica Hospital, then taken into custody.
25: Her team issued a statement saying she was experiencing a medical emergency. NASA celebrating another rover, this one going where none has gone before, at least on another planet. Perseverance breaking the Mars driving record with plenty of miles ahead, says ABC's Dave Packer.
19: Perseverance has traveled 28.1 miles on Mars, surpassing the record set by NASA's Opportunity rover. It took Perseverance just 5.5 years to reach the milestone, compared to nearly 15 years for Opportunity. The rover's autonomous navigation system allows it to choose its own path across the Martian landscape. NASA has extended the mission through at least 2028, giving Perseverance more time to explore some of the planet's oldest terrain. Dave Packer, ABC News.
25: Jury selection is beginning today in the federal hate crime trial of Peyton Gendron, the white supremacist who murdered 10 black people in a Buffalo, New York supermarket 4 years ago. Existing home sales up in September from August. However, the numbers show slower numbers compared to a year ago as mortgage rates rise. Sherry Preston, ABC News.
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0: Normal is broken, common sense is weird, so we're here to help you transform your life. From the Ramsey Network and the Fairwinds Credit Union Studios, this is The Ramsey Show. I'm Dave Ramsey. George Camel, number one best-selling author, Ramsey Personality, is my co-host today. Katie is in Harrisburg, Pennsylvania. Hi, Katie. How are you?
1: I'm wonderful. How are you?
0: Better than I deserve. What's up?
1: Okay, I have a question. So I am working insane amounts, and I just can't seem to... Enough is never enough. There's just never enough money for the end of the month. If I can't afford my credit card payments, what do I do? Like, do I just not pay them? Like, obviously I want to pay them because it's my debt and I racked it up. But what do I do? Because I know you always say pay your necessities first. Well, there's not enough money. Help.
0: Okay. Well, I always say pay your necessities first because you should pay your necessities first. You should buy food before you pay your credit card.
1: Yes.
0: You should buy lights and water and pay your rent before you pay your credit card.
1: Yeah.
0: Now, if you're running out of money, let's get to the bottom of that and figure out what's going on. You're working hard. You're not scared of work. You establish that, right? So what do you make at your main job, and what are you making overall?
1: Okay, so my main job, I make about $3,500 a month because I get paid one time a month.
0: Mm-hmm.
1: And then I have a second job that I make about $600 every other week.
0: Okay.
1: And that depends on how, that's a part-time job, but it depends on how many extra hours I pick up.
0: Okay, so you got $4,700 coming in. How much your rent?
1: My mortgage, it's a mortgage.
0: Okay.
1: And my husband makes about $420 a week.
0: Okay. I'm sorry. Okay, so you got $4,700 plus...
2: 1680 or
0: another 1700, right?
1: Correct.
0: Okay. So now we're at 6400, right?
1: Yes.
0: Okay.
1: Yes.
0: And your house payment is how much?
1: It's $1,069.
0: Okay. Not the problem. All right. And how much are the car payments?
1: I have my vehicle is I usually pay with my second job money. It's $300 every other week.
0: You have a $600 car payment.
1: Correct.
0: And what do you owe on the $600 car payment? How much money do you pay off?
1: $5,800.
0: Okay, good. And what about his car?
1: It's paid for.
0: Okay, all right. And what other debt do we have?
1: I have a 401 loan that is $351.
0: Mm-hmm.
1: And the balance, it's about $4,600. That'll be paid off next December.
0: Mm-hmm.
1: I have another loan because of my, consolidation loan, because that was a good idea.
0: Mm-hmm.
1: But no one ever, that's $671, and that will be paid off May of 29.
0: $671 a month?
1: A month, yes.
0: And the balance on the consolidation loan is what?
1: Is $18,000.
0: Okay. So $18K, $4,600, $5,800. All right.
1: Mm-hmm. Good.
2: Are there credit cards on top of that?
1: Oh, there are. Yeah, there are.
2: What's the total in credit card debt?
1: Around $23,000.
0: Okay, 18 plus 5 or 18 plus 23?
1: 18 plus 23.
0: Okay. All right. So you've been living out of control for a while.
1: Yes.
0: And credit card has been catching your out of control chaos instead of fixing it.
1: Correct.
0: Because you really don't have a lot of debt until we got to that.
1: Mm-hmm.
0: So what do you think you're spending all this money on? Because there's a lot of money just disappearing in these numbers.
1: Exactly. Exactly.
0: Where do you think it's going?
1: And honestly, I live a very, very simple life. I don't
0: Somebody doesn't.
1: I don't. Obviously, yeah, it's definitely not me around here. As far as like food and gas, and like, I mean, I don't live lavishly. Like I don't, I mean, my daughter is, she does a sport.
0: Mm-hmm.
1: But that's about it. Like that's honestly about it. My oldest daughter, she's self-sufficient. She's 20 years old. She pays for her own things. She works, she goes to college. Like, so I don't have to pay much for her. She does pay for her portion of the car insurance.
0: So if I take $6,400 and I pay a $1,069 house payment and I pay a $600 car payment, I've still got a lot of money left over.
1: Well, my gas bill is $300 a month. Electric bill is $500 a month. My car insurance is $300 a month.
0: Yeah, I still got a lot of money left over.
1: Yeah, exactly.
0: I still can't figure out where all your money's going. It's not to baton class.
1: Right.
2: Is your husband as stressed about this as you are?
1: Oh, God, no. No, he lives his best life.
2: Well, that what could does, be part of
0: what
2: the problem.
0: What does his best life spend money on?
1: I don't know. He takes $100 plus or minus. Yeah. Usually it's plus a week out for his gas and whatever else he thinks he needs. And then if he needs more, he'll ask if he can take more. And okay. Most of the time the answer is no, because I don't have it.
0: Yeah.
2: So he's getting an allowance from you?
1: All right,
0: there's a couple things that I do here that we can work on, but I still don't know the answer. Sometimes people call and I go, oh, it's your stupid car. Sell your stupid car. But it's not your stupid car. You about got this car paid off in a few months. It's your stupid credit cards, but they are that's where it's leaking. Yeah. They're the symptom. They're not the problem. Mm-hmm. Okay? If we quit paying them, and you're still spending more than you make, you're still going to have a mess, right? So that's the issue. So I hear two things I want you to work on, and I don't know if this is going to solve it all, but it's going to get you on a path to help you solve it. Because you'll discover what I've been looking for with these questions and what George has been looking for with these questions. So we're going to send you the a one-year subscription to EveryDollar to tie into your bank, and there's two things I want you to do. For 35, 40 years I've been doing this, 100% of the time I put someone on a detailed written budget where they spend every dollar on paper, in this case in the app, before the month begins. When you allocate, every dollar has a name of this $6,400. That's what I'm starting to do in our discussion. You're going to feel like you got a raise. I hear that every single time because chaos always eats money. Disorganization always eats money because it takes you into drama mode, which is impulse mode with money. Mm-hmm. And that's where you're living. I can hear the stress in your voice. I feel bad for you. And the frustration in your voice because you can't get control of it. So for the first time in your life, you're going to tell your money what to do instead of wondering where it went. And once you've come up with a plan, you don't deviate from the plan. It's your plan, so you get to tell it what it is. And it's going to be food, shelter, clothing, transportation, and utilities. And then we get to credit cards. And you're going to cut up all your credit cards is number two.
1: Okay.
2: And number three, he needs an actual job.
0: Yeah.
2: Why is a grown man making $10 an hour?
1: Well, I can't tell you exactly how much he makes. He brings in $420 a week.
0: I know, it's $10 an hour.
1: Because they take $154 a week out of his.
2: No, he needs like a real job. This isn't about deductions. He needs to go make another $20,000, $30,000, $40,000 a year with a career. Now you have some margin to clean up this debt in under 2 years.
0: And the two of you got to start working together carrying this. You need to ask him to help you carry the emotional load of this. Tired of you being his mommy.

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0: Jeremiah's in Detroit. Hi, Jeremiah. How are you?
9: I'm great, thank you. How are you doing?
0: Better than I deserve. What's up?
9: I'm a big fan of the show, and I've got a decision to make. We've got a mortgage that we've been hyper-focused on paying off.
0: Cool.
9: About a $420,000 mortgage at 5%, and I've got money that I could pay it off tomorrow. And with a market correction coming, I'm wondering what is the best financial decision based on opportunity lost, right? Opportunity risk versus the mental well-being of get rid of your mortgage.
1: Mm-hmm. When's the correction happening? I want to mark my calendar, make sure I'm prepared. Do you know the date?
9: No, sir. Hence the call.
0: Do what?
1: Hence the call.
9: I said, hence the call.
0: Yeah. Why do you think there's a correction coming?
9: I guess just listening to the different the financial information coming out. They believe that the market's oversold. Again, if I was
0: who's
9: professional,
0: they?
9: I'm sure.
0: Who's they?
9: You just hear different, Warren Buffett's of the world and other,
0: Warren Buffett
9: people.
0: Is not selling due to a correction that's coming. That's not true.
9: Okay.
0: No, I mean, really, I don't know where you've gotten this. I don't know that a correction is coming, and that's why I'm disagreeing. Let's pretend, though, for a second, that a correction is not coming, and that the market since 2023, if you left your money in, it would have doubled during that time. Even if that is the situation in the next 5 years, I'm still going to pay off my house. You want to know why?
9: Gotcha. I would like to know.
0: Yeah, it's a good question. You should want to know. Don't take some guy on the radio's word for something. You ought to understand it yourself. That's good. I like that. Good man. All right, now, here's why. The data tells us that people who have paid off homes build more wealth than people who don't. Actual data, not somebody said on the internet. We studied 10,167 millionaires, 89% of which, that's 9 out of 10 of them, who started with nothing and became millionaires in the greatest society for building wealth that has ever been known in the history of man, called the United States of America. And that's what 12 to 17 years to build that first $1 million net worth. As we interviewed them, they had a $1 to $10 million net worth on average. They all said, 86% of them said paying off their home was a key part of them becoming wealthy because of the peace it gave them, because of the effect on their relationships, because of the effect on their career choices, because they weren't worried about some bozo taking their home. And guess what? They also freed up a huge chunk of money each month to invest, because your most powerful wealth-building tool is your income. So even if you and I are diametrically opposed on whether a correction is coming or not, doesn't matter. The answer here is still going to be the same, because the data tells us your most powerful wealth-building tool is the guy in your mirror. None of them, precisely zero, said the way I became wealthy was I arbitraged my personal home by borrowing at 5% and investing at 7 to 12 to 14% or whatever the market did right then. None of them said that's how they become wealthy. Zero. And this is wealthy people, not broke people in their mother's basement with a financial blog. These are real wealthy people, people that really did it. And so that data tells me that that's the way to go, that when God said in the Bible, in Proverbs 22:7, that the borrower is slave to the lender, it didn't say accept home mortgages. It said, period, slave. Can you imagine the attitude at work of someone who's not a slave versus someone who is a slave? Can you imagine your likelihood to get promoted? Can you imagine the divorce statistics among slaves versus non-slaves? Oh, and guess what? Divorce is a key factor in building wealth, because marriage is grand, but divorce is 50 grand. So all of this comes into play. And it's a little more complicated than a simplistic arbitrage formula of, I've got a 5% mortgage and I can invest in the market at 12. That's very naive and incomplete. That's not how life really works. And so, really good question, Jeremiah. And thank you for letting me get up on my soapbox, because I know right where it is.
1: I enjoyed that. That was fun for me personally. But a couple of good thoughts here. Number one, time in the market beats timing the market. And so you do want to be in there a long time. We invest for the long haul. So the question I have for you is, why were you investing? Was it for the purpose of paying off that home once you had the full balance? Was it just for fun? And then why do you want to pay off the home? It likely has nothing to do with if the market's going to be up or down. It's probably because you want some peace in your life.
0: Yeah, he, so did, he said that. He
1: there is a correction.
0: To his credit, he did say that.
1: There's a job loss.
0: So, George, let me ask you something, because I've made such a good habit. I'm so proud of myself. I just don't read the trash on the Internet. You know, I hardly watch TV anymore. I'm becoming that guy, you know? And
1: like
0: so
1: going outside
0: I certainly don't read the asinine comments that some of you trolls post after our stuff. Sometimes my friends tell me about it. Sometimes George tells me about
1: it. I fill them in, don't
0: But
1: worry.
0: I don't read them because I don't really care what you think because you're wrong. So I don't need to read your tripe. So I'm curious because since I don't inject myself into this world, where is Jeremiah going to get such piss-poor information?
1: Well, you know, especially on Twitter, there's a lot of
0: Twitter
1: news
0: X.
1: that flies by, and there's a lot of, here's what's going to happen. There's an AI bubble, and it can't stay at record highs for this long. Something's got to give. And so I think people are feeling the pressure of things are too good. It can't be good for much longer.
0: So it's basically the spirit of Eeyore has gotten loose on the Internet.
1: Essentially, it's everything's overpriced and
0: AI
1: bubble.
0: It's bad, everything's bad.
1: And NVIDIA is overpriced.
0: Can't get ahead. It's gotten too big, so it has to fall. The spirit of Eeyore.
1: When you blow up a balloon too much, eventually it could pop. I think that's the idea.
0: You could, or you could let it be free and let it drift away. Wow. Wherever it is those balloons go to, when little children lose them at the happy birthday party, right?
1: Wah, wah.
0: And there goes the balloon, right?
1: And eventually it pops in the solar system.
0: How do we know? How do you know that, George?
1: That's a good question.
0: Were you there when it happened?
1: I wasn't.
0: All right. I don't know. It could just fly away to the place that balloons go to. Seriously, here's the thing. I don't know about market corrections in the short term. I truly don't. And I'll guarantee you this. Neither does anyone else. The only people that can be wrong most of the time and keep their jobs are economists.

0: WJBC and Beer Nuts present the Scott Miller Show hat. This is an embroidered baseball cap. On the front of it, the Beer Nuts logo and the Scott Miller Show logo. And on the back of the hat, my cartoon photo with the big mustache. This is not a contest prize. This hat is not for sale. The only way to get a Scott Miller hat is when I gift them randomly. Now, there is only one rule. You cannot ask for a hat. If you ask for one, you are restricted from receiving a hat. You are banned. You do not get a hat. WJBC, good morning. Who's this?
1: Good morning. This is your mom. I want a hat. I'm a down low.
0: Mom?
1: We won't tell anybody.
0: What is rule number one?
2: Don't ask for a hat.
0: No hat for her.

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2: ABC News, I'm Sherry Preston. Trump appointee Kimberly Guilfoyle, the U.S. ambassador to Greece, has been asked to resign from her post, according to new White House press secretary Katie Zachariah. Guilfoyle came under severe criticism over allegations she engaged in improper and possibly illegal conduct. Guilfoyle on social media saying, "My commitment to President Trump and the country I love will never end." Several Six Flags roller coasters are shut down today following a deadly fall from a coaster at Six Flags over Georgia on Monday.
3: It's unclear what led to the deadly incident. In a statement to ABC News, a park spokesperson saying, quote, "The park team and local authorities responded immediately," adding, "We're deeply saddened by the guest incident, and our thoughts and heartfelt condolences are with the guest's family, friends, and loved ones."
2: ABC's Faith Abube at the park. Pope Leo in surgery at a Roman hospital. He has a nodule on his lung that would be removed and biopsied. This is ABC News.
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14: John's in Charlotte, North Carolina. Hey, John, how are you?
15: Doing great, Dave. Hope you are, too.
14: I am. How can we help?
15: Thanks for having me on the show.
14: Sure.
15: So I am a dentist. I graduated about a year and a half ago. I have $250,000 of student loans. I'm getting married to my fiance in 4 months, and she is a lawyer. We can both expect to make about $200,000 this year.
14: And how much student loan debt does she have?
15: She has no student loan debt, actually.
14: How did she pull that off?
15: Just fortunate, I guess. She had a big scholarship.
14: Wow. To be a lawyer. Okay. Cool.
15: Yeah.
14: All right. And so you got $250,000. Anyway, how much other debt do the two of you have when you're married?
15: So we just bought a house, so we got a mortgage of $252,000. So total $500,000 in loans.
14: Okay. And you're not married yet. Okay.
15: Not married yet.
14: Okay.
15: So the mortgage is technically in her name, actually.
14: Okay. All right. Good.
15: Currently. All right. But my name will be put on it.
14: I think I got the picture. How can we help?
15: I've kind of prided myself, you know, the last year and a half living frugally. I feel like I'm living the same way I did in dental school, driving the same truck I have since high school. Now I got a little bit of money.
14: How much debt? Wait. You got money. You didn't put it on the student loan?
15: I mean, I have, you know what I mean, an emergency fund, and I've had some investments and stuff.
14: Okay. How much do you have in investments and in an emergency fund?
15: I got about $40,000 in investments, $25,000 in emergency fund.
14: Gotcha. Okay. I'm caught up. All right. Good. I'm sorry. I hate to keep interrupting you. I'm just trying to make sure I know what's going on. Okay.
15: Yeah, you're good. I'm an avid duck hunter, and for years I've dreamed of kind of getting a John boat to go duck hunting with, and mm-hmm. I found a real good one for $5,000,
14: mm-hmm.
15: and I feel guilty about it, so I wanted to get your take on that.
14: Okay. Well, I think we kind of pan back from the whole situation and say, all right, what would we do in your overall situation now that we've got a decent handle on it? And, of course, our goal for the two of you is to, once you're married, to combine your finances and have an emergency fund of $1,000, and everything above that goes towards your student loans, and you pay off those student loans like your hair was on fire with no investing, no 401ks, no nothing. And with your great income, combined income in particular, and I think you said 4 months you're married, then you attack that with a vengeance, and you work all the time until you make enough to get this paid off, both of you. You work like maniacs. Yeah. You've got obviously great professional careers, but what tends to happen, and we've worked with doctors and dentists for years, doctors are worse than lawyers, but not much worse. And both of you get what's called docitis. And docitis sounds like this. You've gone to school longer than all of your friends. You've paid a price to get DDS after your name, or JD in her case, right? And so we've paid a price to get these graduate-level professional careers, and we've held our breath, and we've delayed pleasure while all of our peers are out hunting ducks, right?
15: Yeah, correct.
14: And what ends up happening is it's kind of like holding your breath, and it happens so much it's almost stereotypical. That's why we call it docitis. You get out of school right where you are, and the first thing you do is you exhale and go buy a $250,000 house. You exhale and go buy a BMW. You exhale instead of turning around and addressing the student loan debt. That's very typical among people. And it's because I'm asking you guys to, after you've held your breath for 16 years, 18 years you've been in school, I'm asking you to hold it for 2 more years and clear the student loan debt so that you've got the rest of your life with a $300,000, $400,000, $500,000 household income and zero debt. But I'm asking you to do something that's very, very hard to do emotionally, and that plays right into this conversation. And so what we teach is this extreme thing, because it works, continue to have no life. You said you're acting like you're still in dental school. That's good. But you're really not, because you're making really good money, and you've only saved $40,000. So that's okay. It's better than most. But you're really not like living on a beanbag chair. I mean, you're really not down to nothing. You've just been careful and intentional. So the $5,000 bass boat, or I'm sorry, duck boat, is not going to cause you, A, to get more ducks. You're already getting ducks with your buddy's boat. And B, it's not going to cause you to go bankrupt if you go do it. But what I'm most concerned about is that you address the overall philosophy of this idea that somehow I've got the cat by the tail. You don't. You're a broke dentist. You're $250,000 in debt, and bless your debt-free wife's heart for marrying you. You know, and I want you to get your head around that and then decide, is this grown man going to go buy a $5,000 boat to hunt ducks? There's nothing wrong with it. I don't blame you. It's kind of fun. I like hunting them too. But I'm a wingman. I love shooting birds. But going pheasant hunting in a few weeks. But I'm not buying a boat to do it, and I've got the money. I'm just going to fly up and use somebody else's stuff. So you can do that a lot in your area. So I wouldn't buy it because of what it represents in you. I want you to reprioritize things and who you are as a man coming into this marriage, and you're putting her first, you're putting your future first, and you're addressing the little boy that lives inside of all of us that wants cereal on the cereal aisle, and you're going to tell him no, and that's called being a man, because I have bigger goals. And then I'll buy a duck boat and buy a piece of ground with ducks on it later in cash.
0: You buy a real nice
14: boat.
0: And
14: then buy some ducks. I mean, whatever you need to do. I mean, you'll be able to do any of it you want to do at that point, right? So, but I wouldn't do it for that reason, not because the $5,000 is a deal breaker. What do you think, George?
0: Well, it's not an affordability question. This just happened last night, Dave. My daughter wanted a popsicle, before dinner. And in my head, I'm going, if she eats that popsicle, she's not going to touch what's on the dinner plate. She's not eating those vegetables.
14: Look at you. Bring the metaphor.
0: And so then this is kind of how we all are. That toddler still lives in all of us. And I'm going, if you get that duck boat, you're going to get pretty comfortable. Those weekends are not going to be spent working overtime. You're going to be going, I got to use that boat. I got to get it on my boat. And so I like it for the dangling the carrot is good for humanity. It makes us want to go hit the goal, do it faster than we normally would have so we can get to the dessert, so we can get to that key lime pie at the end.
14: But it's not about a duck boat is wrong, and it's not about a $5,000 duck boat in your situation is wrong. It's about what it represents in your philosophy of life and how you're going to address the next 5 years. Dude, if the two of you take care of the next 5 years and you're making $300,000 or $400,000 and you got zero debt and you pay off your student loan, you pay off your house, you understand how fast you're going to have $10 or $15 million. I mean, the numbers are astronomical in your favor, unless you screw it up one duck boat at a time.
0: If you just took the student loan payments that you free up and invest that, you'd be multimillionaires. Just that alone.
14: Just that alone. As soon as you do that, the sooner you do that, the sooner you're multimillionaires. So, we teach people, John, to live like no one else, so that later you can live and give like no one else. In the scriptures, it says, no discipline seems pleasant at the time, but it yields a harvest of righteousness. And I mean, some people, a very small percentage of the public, likes to go to the gym. The rest of us do it because of what it gets us, not because of why, because we like going to the gym. And like, we had a whole bunch of us run the half marathon around here, and Kelly, our producer at the time, she said, I'm not going to run anywhere. I'm like, why? She said, the Bible says only the wicked flee when no one is chasing.
0: That's in Proverbs. You can't argue with that. That's biblically based. Why are you running? Who are you running from? What did you do?
14: But to Kelly's credit, not this Kelly, the different one, she's lost a bunch of weight.
0: Yeah.
14: She's now John Deloney's producer.
0: That's why she's so healthy.
14: She's in great shape. I'm so proud of her. She's done a great job. But it wasn't by running while no one was chasing.

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0: Speaking of boats,
1: we're about to be on a big one.
0: We're going to go on a big one. No ducks involved. We're talking about a major, super nice cruise, the Ramsey Cruise, the Live Like No One Else Cruise, and you only go after you're out of debt. And you have your emergency fund in place. You're on baby step four or beyond. But if you're on baby step four, you're out of debt except your house and beyond. You're working on your investing. You're working on paying off your home. And maybe your baby step seven, maybe you paid off everything. Then come celebrate with us on the Live Like No One Else cruise. All the Ramsey personalities, me and Rachel, John, George, and Jade will be there. Plus many others. Going to have a lot of musical guests like Natalie Grant will be with us. Absolutely amazing lady. Many other people will be with us. We're going to be teaching and recording the podcasts and all kinds of different things on the ship. And so you'll have events you can come to with me teaching, setting goals after you're out of debt and building wealth, ways to continue wealth building, ways to make sure your family isn't messed up by your wealth. And this is not on a cheap cruise. This is not Walmart on the seas. This is the nice boat, like Holland America. This is several notches up, okay? This, I don't go on the cheapies, not even for work, not even for you folks. So there you go. This is fun, and you're going to have a blast. It's Western Caribbean, which means Jamaica and Cozumel, Grand Cayman, Half Moon Cay, which is their island, and all that stuff. So check it all out. Baby Step 4 and beyond, we're going to be going March 14 through 21. George, we had a blast. It was so much fun last time.
1: Just seeing the photos kind of took me back. I got excited again.
0: Yeah. Ready to go, guys.
1: Book
0: There's
1: the
0: not
1: cabin.
0: That many cabins left and only a $600 deposit to get your cabin done. So you can do that by clicking the link in the show notes or going to RamseySolutions.com/events. You better get in on this because March is going to be here in about 30 seconds, and you're going to wish you did. Sabrina's in Houston. Hi, Sabrina. How are you?
2: I'm doing well. How are you?
0: Better than we deserve. What's up?
2: I was wondering if we should include a car that we co-signed for with our daughter as a part of our baby step two.
0: Yes.
2: Okay.
0: The reason is that you're going to pay it. That's why they wanted a co-signer, because they don't think she's going to pay it.
2: Yeah. That's kind of been on my mind for a little while.
0: Yeah.
2: And
0: how much is owed on the car?
2: $12,000.
0: Okay, and what's your total debt other than this and other than your mortgage?
2: $2,000 will be paid off at the end of October.
0: Until I said this, yeah, okay.
2: Yeah, correct, okay. Correct. Including this, it'll be next June, I think.
0: Yeah, what's your household income?
2: About $200.
0: Why does it take till June to do $2,000? Why are you only doing $2,000 a month if you make that kind of money?
2: So we have our mortgage, which is $2,000, and then we have like electricity. We pay like our insurance is like $1,000.
0: Yeah, but so you have $200K.
2: Right. It's
0: you have money going into your 401k still.
2: Yes, and yeah. Unfortunately for my job, I can't opt out of it. Like it's automatic.
1: How much is automatic?
2: 8%.
0: Are you a teacher?
2: No, I work for a local municipality.
0: Yeah, yeah, okay. All right. But you've opted out of Social Security probably, haven't you?
2: Yes.
0: Yeah, good. All right. Which also should increase your take-home pay by 765, so it ought to be close.
1: I think if you guys sat down and really did a detailed budget, you would find there's more margin than you think.
0: Okay,
1: so probably $4,000 in here to throw at the debt.
0: When you pay off this car early, let's say you wrote a check next month and paid it off just for the fun of it. What does that do relationally with her? What's the plan then? Would you ask her to pay you back for it or what?
2: Probably not.
0: Yeah.
2: Her situation is, I mean, she's doing well. She can maintain a job really well. It's just, she's still young and doesn't have a career. So
0: how old is she?
2: She's 23.
0: Is she married?
2: No.
1: She go to school?
2: Yes.
0: Okay. Yeah. Okay. I like that then. Yeah. I just pay it off and it's a gift to her and we shouldn't have, none of us should have borrowed money on it. We shouldn't have co-signed you. We shouldn't have taught you to borrow money on it. You should have bought a car you could pay cash for because you're a broke 23-year-old. But the good news is we're going to right that wrong by paying this off for you, and you're free. The one thing we would ask you to do, honey, is to consider the fact that that you just got to get out of jail free card. So don't jump back in jail. Don't go into learning to get out of debt. We want you to learn what we wish we had learned when we were your age. So I'm going to give her that speech, right?
2: Right.
0: That goes with me paying off your car early. And you don't have a car payment anymore. So that's not an excuse to go to more happy hours. That's an excuse to work on your career, finish your degree, and get out there and kill something, girl. You can do it. I mean, that's the speech I'm giving her. So I like where you are. I think you're doing great. I'm with George. I think you can tighten up your budget a little bit.
1: Yeah. I mean, making probably 10 plus take home, I think we can find 4 in there and make do with the 6 to cover all the bills.
0: Okay. So the numbers, George, we're seeing are disturbing on the amount of help that parents are giving their 20-somethings and their 30-somethings. They're paying for their grandkids' private schools. They're paying for car payments. They're paying for the amount of financial codependency among parents and grown children is like crazy. It's like, it used to be that was like something you made fun of, but now it's everybody.
1: It used to be the exception.
0: I forget the numbers, but the thing I read the other day blew my mind. It's like 49% of the single males under 30 live at home still.
1: Wow. I do know
0: an eagle that doesn't leave the nest eventually is known as a turkey.
1: Yeah, there's more single women buying homes than single men.
0: Yes.
1: And so that shows you something.
0: Yeah. And they're not saving their money. They're playing DraftKings. They're sports betting. And they're not saving their money. They're putting it in stupid butt stuff like crypto. This is what the data is telling us. And it's really scary trend. So I think, George, it's a good idea for us to pause a second, not to pick on Sabrina, but she does give us a jumping off place. And say, it's a good idea, moms and dads, to let your little eaglets fly and be free. Co-signing is a bad idea.
1: And you want to make sure you're helping temporarily to help them launch, not enable and give them a hammock. And that's unfortunately what's happening, is they've created an expectation that I'm basically going to finance your lifestyle, and we love having you home, and I'm happy to fold the laundry. And what happens is you end up stunting your growth in your career and your relationships. Every area of your life eventually will suffer because of that. You sort of resort back to your 14-year-old self.
0: Yeah, I was defiant and a bit of a jerk, and so I kind of deserved it. And my dad is like, okay, genius, go figure it out.
1: So you got booted.
0: It's like, good luck with that. And, there wasn't a, but we'll take care of you because you don't have a career yet. It was like, you're a freaking genius. Go act like it.
1: See if those wings work, Dave. You just got pushed out of the nest.
0: Flap, flap, flap, buddy. So, yeah. That was a different, I guess the hillbilly culture is just a little different. Maybe.
1: Yeah. Used to be something had happened if you were still living at home or you came back home. There was a life event.
0: Yeah, there was something bad happened to you and you needed a place to heal. And that's understandable. That's a safety net, not a hammock. But yeah, moms and dads, co-signing, by the way, co-signing period is stupid. It's in the Bible. Proverbs 17:18. One lacking in sense cosigns for another. I have cosigned, Sabrina, so I'm not picking on you. I had one poor gentleman cosign for me right before I went bankrupt. And he ended up having to pay the debt when I went into bankruptcy. And it took me a while to get it paid back. And we were never quite the same after that, me and him.
1: I can imagine.
0: He was nice to me. He was not, he signed up for the trip, but he got to take the trip. I signed up for a couple co-sign. I got to take the trip. These things go bad. That's why they want to co-sign her.

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1: Hey, John Deloney here. 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This book is me sitting at the kitchen table with you and your spouse, helping you both take the next right step towards the marriage you both truly want. 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
3: From ABC News, I'm Michelle Franzen. A shakeup in the Trump administration. The new White House press secretary, Katie Zakaria, in her first announcement, says embattled U.S. ambassador to Greece, Kimberly Guilfoyle, is out.
4: We have asked Ambassador Guilfoyle to resign. She has been a wonderful asset to the team, and we wish her well.
3: President Trump, before leaving for Alaska to campaign, telling reporters he made the decision.
5: I didn't speak to her, no, but she will not be there. I didn't like what I read.
3: The resignation follows allegations Guilfoyle used her government role to ask for money from Trump allies.
6: Guilfoyle was engaged to the president's son, Don Jr., for 4 years. She's facing corruption allegations, including that she allegedly tried to pressure a Trump donor to pay off her $100,000 credit card bill before her confirmation hearing. On Monday, the president said he was looking into firing Guilfoyle, saying, quote, "We're not happy." Karen Travers, ABC News, the White House.
3: President Trump, who is facing scrutiny over oil and gas prices due to the war with Iran and Russia's war with Ukraine, says he wants leaders in Russia and Ukraine to end the war. Pope Leo having surgery today to remove a nodule doctors detected on his lungs during routine checkups. ABC's Tom Suvi Burridge is at the Vatican.
7: Once the operation has been performed this afternoon, we expect that tests can be carried out on that lung nodule that's been removed to determine whether it is cancerous.
3: Six Flags shutting down the Goliath rides at its amusement parks nationwide after police in Georgia say a man was killed after being thrown from the popular ride. ABC's Faith Abube is there.
8: It's unclear what led to the deadly incident. In a statement to ABC News, a park spokesperson saying, quote, "The park team and local authorities responded immediately," adding, "We're deeply saddened by the guest incident, and our thoughts and heartfelt condolences are with the guest's family, friends, and loved ones."
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3: A NASA rover going where no vehicle has gone before, at least on another planet. Perseverance has broken the Mars driving record.
13: Perseverance has traveled 28.1 miles on Mars, surpassing the record set by NASA's Opportunity rover. It took Perseverance just 5.5 years to reach the milestone, compared to nearly 15 years for Opportunity. The rover's autonomous navigation system allows it to choose its own path across the Martian landscape. NASA has extended the mission through at least 2028, giving Perseverance more time to explore some of the planet's oldest terrain. Dave Packer, ABC News.
3: A new warning suggests the U.S. is facing a blue-collar jobs crisis.
6: A new study reveals when it comes to trade jobs, for every 100 open positions, only 55 are being filled by qualified candidates. Workforce activist and Dirty Jobs host Mike Rowe told Fox Business it's a wake-up call.
14: We're going to look back at this year as the year we entered the golden age.
6: One factor accelerating the shortage, the crackdown on undocumented immigrants. And trade schools aren't producing enough graduates to replace retiring veterans.
3: ABC's Hannah Batah. Formula One has confirmed it will return to Africa and Rwanda and host the race in the early 2030s. It will be the first race on the continent since 1993 when it took place at the South African Grand Prix. Michelle Franzen, ABC News.
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0: Welcome back to the Ramsey Show in the Fairwinds Credit Union Studio. George Campbell is my co-host. Stephen is in Wichita, Kansas. Hey, Stephen, what's up?
1: Hey, Dave. A pleasure to visit with you. I've been a longtime listener, and I have to say, as a pastor, I know Proverbs 22:7 well. The rich rules over the poor, and the borrower is a servant to the lender. But here's where my struggle comes in. I didn't borrow my way into the situation. I got sick. I survived cancer twice, a bone marrow transplant, exhausted nearly $300,000 in retirement savings, and now I'm fighting kidney failure just to stay alive. So my question is, how do we apply biblical financial wisdom when somebody hasn't been irresponsible but has simply been overwhelmed by the circumstances beyond their control? Or how do I remain a good steward of what God has given me when the cost of surviving has taken nearly everything that we have?
0: Where was your health insurance?
1: Well, I was on Medicare, and I am still on Medicare. And even with Medicare, you know, they bill me $150,000 a month, and then Medicare pays their percentage. I'm paying $2,300 a month, even with Medicare, even with a Medicare Advantage plan.
0: Okay. How old are you?
1: I'm 48.
0: Why are you on Medicare at 48?
1: Because I had cancer. I beat it. I had it again. I beat it. And the chemo messed up my kidneys. So I'm in total renal failure. I'm actually looking for a very rare kidney right now. Like, my CPRA is 99.9999%, worse than what Robin Roberts had. So we're really looking for a kidney. And I'm not plugging it or anything, okay,
0: I'm not trying to belabor. I'm just trying to understand, because if you were 48 and you had cancer, you should have had health insurance, not Medicare.
1: Well, no. Okay, so I did have health insurance for the cancer stuff, but still, even with the cancer and the insurance, I mean, I had to pay. I paid my deductibles, and it ate it up. And
0: yeah,
1: then,
0: your deductible should be like $4,000 or $5,000.
1: Technically, $4,000 or $5,000.
0: Not technically. That is the deductible. It just is the amount. So I'm trying to understand.
1: Other people. Yeah. You have other people in the house, though, that, you know, are covered under the insurance as well. Mm-hmm. They have a family deductible, mm-hmm. And I think our family deductible was like $30,000 for, you know, the
0: That's
1: 1 year.
0: That's different than $300,000.
1: Exactly, but this has been going on since 2013. So all the different things that have happened that led to this particular kidney failure, it has exhausted us.
0: Yeah,
1: it's exhausted us financially.
0: Yeah. Okay. And you're just exhausted too. I mean, my gosh, what a horrible series of events you guys have been through. I'm so sorry. I wasn't questioning any of that. I was just trying to understand how we got here, because typically, if someone 48 goes through a whole series of rough spots, that's the understatement of the day, but it goes through a series of tragedies, let's just call it. You've got a deductible, you've got an 80-20 copay up until a stop loss, and the stop loss is usually somewhere around 15 to 20K on most health insurance plans, meaning everything after you pay that out, they pay 100%. And so it should not have cleaned out in a typical situation, even recurring different tragedies, back-to-back tragedies. I mean, maybe $30,000 a year, but still not to the tune that you lost $300,000 or $400,000. So I'm still not positive how we got here, but we're here. So I guess my point is that typically the normal process with insurance and the normal process with handling money biblically would be that you'd be drained, but you wouldn't be have completely been bankrupted by this, and it sounds like it has. Man, I'm so sorry.
1: What I will say is that there was a period of time when I had the cancer that I did not have insurance, and I guess I failed to say that, and so that kind of
0: that would be several hundred thousand dollars pretty easily. Yeah.
2: Did you try to fight any of this?
1: I did, and there were some grants available, but then there were some places that were not going to budge, and that's even kind of what I'm dealing with now.
0: Yeah, with the kidney.
1: That's why I had to launch findmyone.org, because I'm trying to find this kidney, and it's so hard to find. I mean, there's stuff all over the internet, but I can't we can't find it. My match is like one in a million. So yeah. Findmyone.org.
0: I'm sorry, Stephen. I'm so sorry you're facing this. This is, I don't have a good answer for you. I sure hope the kid, and I hope you find one, and I hope that you're able to get the money together and be able to work your way through this. But your overall question was, if I understood it right, was it felt like you felt like biblical financial principles didn't work in your situation. And anytime you have a situation where you have unbelievable medical bills and no insurance for a period of time, it's going to destroy your savings nest egg 100% of the time. And so, and let's be clear, insurance is not a biblical issue, okay? But we have 100% of the time recommended that folks get good health insurance and do whatever you have to do to keep it in place.
2: And I would also contact our friends at Chapter. They're Medicare advisors, and they know the ins, the outs, what coverage you should have, which one could cover this. And so I would contact them. Stephen Chapter is the name of our Medicare advisor, and they might be able to help, especially with open enrollment coming up, to say, hey, can we switch you to a better plan for the future?
0: Yeah. Hopefully just to some of the future medical bills.
2: Yeah.
0: You know, not the past ones, but.
2: Can't fix the past other than fighting them and trying to settle and all of that.
0: Guys, it's. Stephen brings up a really valid point that is the number one cause of bankruptcy in North America today is not credit card debt. It's medical bills. And so, but under our current environment, I mean, you can get in touch with HealthTrust Financial and get health insurance in place. So health insurance is, and getting health insurance in place and keeping it in place is a necessity. Because you're one major medical event away from losing everything you've built over the last 10 years. And so, I mean, one stay in a coma situation and you're down for a car wreck or whatever, and you're down for 30 days in ICU, that's $1 million, and you're broke if you don't have health insurance. And so you've got to make sure health insurance is in place, and when it is in place, then you've got three numbers you need to know. How much is your deductible? And in his case, he brought up a family deductible in addition to the individual deductible. What is your copay? And most importantly, in these major events, what's the stop loss or the out-of-pocket maximum with your policy? And most of them are under $20,000. But know those numbers. Don't just blindly sign up at HR for your health insurance and have no idea what you're getting into.
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0: Yep.
2: Because you don't know what life is going to throw at you.
0: Yep. Stephen, we'll be praying for you, man. I'm sorry you're facing all this.

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1: Hey guys, Dave Ramsey here. 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
1: 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Brandon is in Pittsburgh. Hi, Brandon. How are you?
8: I'm better than I deserve. How are you, Dave?
1: Better than I deserve. What's up?
8: Hey, so my father's in a rather bad spot financially. He's living off Social Security. And I'm, you know, on my way to be a baby steps millionaire, and I'd like to give to him again. He's asked me for money 3 times now. The first time I gave him $1,500. This time he's like, well, anything you can shoot my way, I'd be greatly appreciated. And I talked to my wife about it, and she's definitely not on board.
1: Why?
8: Because, well, she's never really had, you know, a decent amount of money, and she's always scared of losing it. And she doesn't even like the fact that we have it in the stock market right now. So it's kind of a slippery slope. I don't know where to go with it, Dave.
1: Okay. Well, start with your primary responsibility is to be aligned with your spouse. And so, in a situation like this, Sharon and I would be having, we would continue to be talking about it. Say, hon, this means a lot to me. I want to help Dad. We have the money to help Dad. And if so, how much money do you guys have? What is your net worth?
8: About $640,000.
1: And what's your household income?
8: $208,000 a year.
1: Okay. So $1,000 going to Dad is not going to cause your wife to be homeless.
8: True.
1: Right? But that's the emotions it's activating. And so you need, that means that you've got some work to do. The two of you have some work to do to get on the same page of actually how much money we have and what does it that really mean. Okay? So let me give you an example. Many years ago, I was teaching Financial Peace University, and a guy came in and he said, I have a paid for home and a $3 million net worth, and my wife works 80 hours a week as a real estate agent because she's afraid we're going to go broke. And I can't get her off of it. And I said, okay. Yeah. So we sat down, the three of us, after the class was over, and I showed her, look, if you guys take $100,000 a month and burn it in the middle of the floor, you're not going to go broke. So you need to quit working so much. You're not broke. You're not going to go broke. You're fine. It's over. I want you to work only because you want to work. And you know what? It took her about a year to get her emotions regulated to the actual reality of their numbers. And she finally slowed down, and they went on a cruise, and she was working, you know, still selling houses, still working 30, 40 hours a week, and but she couldn't get there because her emotions had her in a different place than the mathematical reality. I'm more concerned about that for you guys than I am your dad. Your dad will figure it out.
8: Yeah.
1: And I don't want to drive a wedge between your wife and you with your dad because he hadn't saved any money his whole life.
8: Right.
1: And I'll tell you the other thing she's concerned about, and she hadn't said it. See if you think I'm wrong. Because it's hit or miss with your dad, she thinks there's no end to it. It's for like every 3 or 4 months, it's going to be $1,500.
8: Yeah, that's 100% fair.
1: Yeah, and that she's worried about that. And that's a fair thing to be worried about. It's a pattern here. It's going to get worse, not better, until you deal with your dad in a different way. But I'm going to start with getting her on board with where we are in general, because even if it wasn't your dad, if it was somebody else and God said, hey, I want you to go give $1,000 to this person and help them, you can afford to do that. It doesn't even show up on the radar in your world. You make 208, you have 640. You're okay. I didn't ask you to give $100,000. I said $1,000, you know? So I want you guys to get your emotional head around that. George, we see this a lot.
9: Yeah, would she feel the same way if this was going to your local church or a nonprofit, or is this specifically tied to, you're giving money to this guy, and I'm scared we...
8: No, I would say anybody.
9: Okay, so we can separate that from Dad's situation. So there's one thing over here with the scarcity mindset we need to break her out of. Now on the other side, we need to figure out what is the appropriate amount to give to Dad while we're not enabling, and it doesn't spiral into oblivion where we just fund his lifestyle and the number keeps going up every year.
1: How old is your dad?
8: 74.
1: How's his health?
8: On the low, it's not great.
1: Not great,
8: no. He's got heart issues.
1: Yeah.
9: Okay. Does he rent his own place?
8: Yeah. Yeah, him and my mom, they're like roommates.
9: Okay, what are the total income they have coming in every month?
8: I don't know those numbers, but I would assume it's under 2,000.
9: I'd like to know if I'm going to be funding them. I want to know how much it costs to cover their bills, but I don't want to give them so much that they're just blowing it.
1: Yeah, does your mother have money coming in that's not in this equation, and she's letting the old man starve?
8: Well, I know they combine a little bit because my dad doesn't work right now, which is. I told him, Mark, can you get a job at AutoZone somewhere? You know what I mean? He says he's applied, but he hasn't gotten a job landed. So my mom works at a diner. I know she does okay, but,
1: So it's not $2,000 a month, unless she's not working much. Okay. But they're struggling. That's fair. All right. So what we would do with anybody that we want to help, and we do this even with Ramsey Family Foundation when we're helping a single mom in a situation or something, we sit down with them and make sure that they're exactly what their budget is and that they're being wise with the money that they do have coming in. And is there something they need to sell? Is there something that's unrealistic in their expectations? And then once that's adjusted to some common sense reality, then we can tell how much we need to help with actual money. But a lot of times the coaching is 90% of the fix and 10% of it's money with mom and dad. Now, back over on the overall call and the question you're asking me, if I'm in your shoes, 90% of your takeaway from talking to George and me should be working with your wife and the two of you get on adjust her emotions and your emotions to the reality of your numbers. And that's what we're looking at.
9: And if you do that with a detailed budget and you make it clear, our household is the priority. But with the excess, we're going to fund part of it with this line item for dad over here at $750 a month. And now she knows, instead of being surprised when dad asks for money.
1: You know, the math does give people hope. I mean, I've looked at this 1,000 different times with people over the years. You're exactly right, George, where you lay out a certain amount. You go, okay, $2 million a year here in mutual funds. If it's invested in decent mutual funds, then they're going to make over 10%. Okay, this year.

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2: ABC News, I'm Michelle Franzen. The White House announced that Kimberly Guilfoyle was asked to resign as U.S. ambassador to Greece amid corruption allegations, including allegedly pressuring a Trump donor to pay off credit card bills before her confirmation hearing. ABC's Catherine Falder says Guilfoyle is also responding.
3: She was grateful for serving the Trump administration and thanked the president, Marco Rubio, but also said throughout that post that she will vigorously defend these allegations against her and called them false. So it surely won't be the last time that we're hearing from her.
2: President Trump says Guilfoyle, who was once engaged to Donald Trump Jr., did a good job, but he didn't like what he read. The president traveling to Alaska today to campaign in tight races ahead of the midterms. The economy remains the top issue for voters. The National Association of Realtors showing existing home sales rose 1.5% in September compared to August, but down 2.2% from last year. Higher borrowing costs are to blame. This is it.
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3: WJBC and Beer Nuts present the Scott Miller Show hat. 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And on the back of the hat, my cartoon photo with the big mustache. This is not a contest prize. This hat is not for sale. The only way to get a Scott Miller hat is when I gift them randomly. 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WJBC, good morning. Who's this?
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1: Today's question comes from Brett in Wyoming. I have debt and collections that I defaulted on and stopped paying on them. They still show up on my credit report. Should I include those in baby step two along with our credit cards and car loans, or do I not need to worry about paying those off since I don't want to use credit in the future and my credit score won't matter? Oh, boy. Somewhere in between. I mean, sometimes, you know, if you can settle on them and just save up a lump sum real quick and get rid of them, do it. But do not just ignore them forever. They can come after you. They can sue you. It's not just going to go away, even though you, quote unquote, don't care about credit. So you can include them in baby step two and knock them out. But my guess is they're older debts and you could probably settle on them.
0: Yeah. What I would do, Brad, is probably a modification of that. And that is work your normal baby step two on your active debt, the ones you're current on. So clear your credit cards, your car loans, all that using baby step two. Then when you're out of debt, everything but the house and the collections, then make a new debt snowball of the ones that are in collections and save up, you know, 50% of what the first one is and call them and offer them 25 or 30 cents on the dollar. If you settle with them, get it in writing and do not give them electronic access to your checking account, because debt collectors sometimes are good people, and if they're credit card debt collectors, they're not good people. They're scum. They will lie, and they will clean out your account. Okay? We deal with them all the time. It is a scummy business. So don't mess around with them. You're playing with snakes here, but you do need to pay the debt. Just because it's on your, just because it's, they wrote it off, doesn't mean they're not going to sell it and someone else is not going to knock on your door at the most inopportune time. So you do want to clean it up. You do want to pay your bills, even if you're settling them for 25 or 30 cents on the dollar. And so, but do it in writing, keep the paper, hard copy, and give, and do not give them electronic access to your checking account, and do it as a separate, defaulted debt snowball after your non-defaulted debt snowball is completed. Ryan's in Columbus, Ohio. Hi, Ryan. What's up?
2: Hey, how you doing?
0: Better than I deserve. What's up?
2: So the question I have, real quick, I'm 24 years old. I am running an auto repair business, and I am moving from the stage of solopreneur to my first hire. The question I have with it is, in the process of moving from first stage to second stage, how do I do it from a position of strength with the numbers? I have kept a pretty, you know, close hold on everything, running everything myself. And I think I've done reasonably well, been reasonably successful. And how do I kind of move into supporting another, full-time technician, someone who can put the work through and not allow it to kind of rock my boat financially?
0: Yeah. Great question. Great question. In business, in small business, the most difficult hire you will ever make is your first hire, because it's emotional, and you don't know what you're doing, and you know you don't know what you're doing, and it scares the crap out of you. And I hear all of that in your question, which means you are very wise, sir. You're very wise. Okay? So I still want you to do it, but it's learning a new skill, okay? So spend some time with the people, interviewing them, set the compensation package up to where they are producing more than they cost. All employees, at the end of the day, have to produce more than they cost as a group. If they don't, we go broke, because it's the largest expense line item on your profit and loss statement is your payroll once you start having payroll. And so
2: I spoke with George and Jade a few months ago about moving into my, it might have been a year ago, about building a new building, the facility I'm in now. And my question was whether, I was pretty new to you guys, my question was whether to borrow a business loan or not. George told me that would be the dumbest thing I could do. I followed his advice and was able to cash flow the rest of the building. Now I'm in a position where I'm a little bit cash tight, and I want to expand the services I can offer, more equipment and so forth. So,
0: how much cash do you have?
2: New technician. Liquid cash, maybe around $40,000.
0: And what does a technician cost?
2: He's willing to start at 25 an hour, 40 hours a week, plus a little bit, so around 1,200 a week.
0: Okay. So $4,000 a month. So if he produced absolutely nothing, it would burn up your cash in 10 months, which is a zero possibility of that happening. You're not going to let him sit there and produce nothing for 10 months. You'd fire his butt.
2: Mm-hmm.
0: Right? I mean, he's got like 1 month to get things moving. So I assume you have a backlog of work that you
2: can... He's actually started a few days for me.
0: Hold on. I assume you have a backlog of work you can put on him, right?
2: Yes. At this point, yes. That's not a problem at the moment. And so far, what I've seen in just a couple of days of, you know, kind of working with him some, just, you know, we don't have a term agreement or anything, but he's done a few things for me, and he's good and fast, and... It scares me a little bit about keeping him busy and keeping his pay, you know, moving up to keep him happy.
0: Well, let's just, you know, I think you just tell him the truth. When people started coming to work for us in the early days, I'm like, guys, I'm going to tell you the truth. The truth is we all have to make money together or there won't be any money. And that's the case with you guys. Mm-hmm. You and me, dude, we got to make some money together so there's some money. If we make a big old pile of money, I'm going to share it with you and you're going to get your raises. If we're starving to death over here, your kids are going to be skinny with mine.
2: Mm-hmm.
0: So, I mean, just talk to him. You're not corporate America. You don't owe somebody, you know, you're not putting a brand on them or something. Like, you own them. You hired the guy. We hope it works. We think it's going to work. You got $40,000 worth of pad. You're not going to run through that. That would be silly. You've got to get the thing. Got the position has to work. You have to, you know, fill it up with work, the two of you. And pretty soon, you're probably going to put him on piecework anyway, aren't you?
2: Possibly. With the size of operation I'm running, it can be a bit difficult to make, you know, make everything run as efficiently as possible because you have the chance of, you know, moving from one thing to the other. But we could get to that point depending, you know, kind of what how things work.
0: But and then that's a no-brainer because he's earning his keep on every turn of the wrench. When you can get there. So that's the way to run it if you can. But you've got enough cash. You're not tight on cash. You got $40,000. You don't have $4,000. You got 40. You're all right. You can do this. And you've already got your guy picked out. You know, but be clear with him. Don't overpromise. Look, I'm promising you a position here and we've got to get the work in the building and we got to get the work out of the building. And when we do, we're going to make enough money that you're going to have money and I'm going to have money and everybody's going to be happy. But
1: it's a good problem to have if he's so fast that he's looking for more work.
0: Yeah.
1: Might hire a guy just to get more work in the door now.
0: Yeah.
1: That'd be your second hire.
0: Exactly. That's the whole thing. Good point. Hang on. I'm going to send you a copy of our latest bestseller called Building a Business You Love. It talks about the stages of business. You're in the first stage, which is called the treadmill operator, where you're doing everything by yourself. And you have to move to the second stage because doing everything by yourself gets tiresome after a while. It's extremely efficient, but it's exhausting. You don't have to count on anybody, but it's exhausting. It's not sustainable long term. So you've got to bring in other people in your growth curve to carry some of the weight so that you get a situation that you're still in business 10 years from now. You're doing the right thing, Ryan, and you're scared for the right reasons, and that healthy fear will keep you wise and keep you asking questions like this. Good job.

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0: Renee is in West Palm Beach. Hi, Renee. How are you?
1: Hi, Dave. How are you? Thank you for taking my call.
0: Sure. How can we help?
1: I'm trying to get some your help on how to convert. I have $1.2 million in a traditional IRA. I'd like to convert it all, if possible, to my Roth. I'm 60 years old. I stopped working a year ago, and I'm concerned about the conversions because I've read about the IRMA look back over 2 years for Medicare at 65. So I didn't know if I should take the whole 1.2 and just divide it by 3 years and do those huge conversions, but then I would also have huge tax bills.
0: You'll have huge tax bills, but why are you not buying your own health insurance if you've got millions of dollars?
1: I do have health insurance.
0: Yeah, I know. At 65, why would you not keep buying your own health insurance and have better coverage than freaking Medicare?
1: That I don't know.
0: Yeah,
1: I
0: would.
1: Not.
0: I'm 66. I'm not on Medicare. Not a chance.
1: Oh.
0: I'm not getting in the DMV of medicine.
1: Okay. So regardless,
0: because I got
1: that,
0: the money, I don't have to. And you got the money, you don't have to. So aside from the IRMA thing, okay. In other words, on Medicare,
1: yeah,
0: I'm not
1: yeah.
0: worried about that. But the other thing, the other questions are very real because a $1.2 million, I mean, taxes on that are going to be $300,000, right?
1: On the if I converted the whole total amount,
0: yeah, yeah.
1: Okay.
0: Now, if we just did it in one fell swoop, you're just going to get hammered. Well, you really can't because you can't move enough to not have bracket creep anyway. You got so much money. You did such a good job saving money. So do you have other money?
1: Well, I have money in a taxable brokerage account that I would need to use to pay the taxes.
0: That's what I was after. How much is in that?
1: $2 million.
0: You're so awesome. How did you do this?
1: A lot of hard work and discipline.
0: What was your career?
1: I started young. I built a medical coding and billing consulting business.
0: Good for you. Well done. Well done. So you already know what I was talking about Medicare before I even brought it up. Okay, cool. I'm so proud of you. You got $3 million. And I'll bet your house is paid for, too.
1: Yes, it is.
0: And what's it worth?
1: I don't know. Around $900,000, maybe.
0: So you got like $4 million and you're 60 years old. Are you single?
1: The house needs work.
0: Are you single?
1: Yes.
0: Why? You're so rich. This is unbelievable. I'm kidding with you.
2: You can just go buy yourself another house at this point.
0: I'm kidding with you. Well done. Okay. Now you're in such a better place to answer this question. What would I do if I woke up in your shoes? Okay. The beauty of the Roth, once you get it all in there, is from then on, all of the growth is tax-free.
1: Right.
0: And you're not subject to RMDs. At 73 and a half, you're not required to start pulling money out. And when you name a beneficiary, your beneficiary on the Roth is going to pay zero income tax and zero estate taxes because your estate's not taxable at your level. Okay?
1: Right,
0: so
1: that's another big reason that I want to do the conversion.
0: Exactly. So here's the thing. If we don't convert it, let's think that through. If it's invested in good mutual funds and it's averaging 10%, 7 years from today, the 1.2 will be 2.4. If you don't touch it, just let it grow. Now, 2.4 is taxable if we don't pay this now. But if we pay $300,000 today out of your brokerage, now we've got 1.2 growing to 2.4 in 7 years, another $1 million, and now it's all tax-free. Anytime you want to use some of it, you can. Or if you never touch it, it grows tax-free from now on. So my point is, it's going to keep growing whether you do this or not, assuming you don't go to spending it, and you're not going to, okay?
1: No.
0: So it's going to keep growing. The only question is, how much do we want the taxable money to grow? I want no taxable money growing, so I'm going to rip the Band-Aid off today.
2: Nip it in the bud.
0: Mathematically, I'm going to spend $300, so I never spend another dime on taxes.
1: So you would do it all this year?
0: Yep.
1: Just bite the bullet,
0: yep.
1: Convert the whole thing?
0: Yep.
1: But then, Dave, to come up with the $300 in taxes, I'd have to sell a lot.
0: Yep. In your some of your $600 you got $1 million in the brokerage, right?
1: $2 million.
0: $2 million in brokerage. Okay, so you're gonna have to sell a little. You probably got some gain on whatever you're selling.
1: Yeah. So then
0: it won't be that bad.
2: And you can choose the specific tax loss.
0: Yeah, you can choose what you want to sell out of that brokerage account.
2: Like the highest basis one, so you have the least amount of taxes.
0: Yeah.
1: Right.
2: So you can control some of that as well. But I would be working with do you have a financial advisor that you're working with right now on this?
1: A little bit, and then I have more my CPA.
0: You probably have some underperforming stuff in that brokerage account. And you take the the underperforming stuff, which is called tax harvesting, especially if you've lost money on some of it. You're going to take those losses when you sell, which will be amazing. If you got some real weak spots that are losing money, I don't know what the composition of the brokerage account is, but all of that to say, and this is what I'm teaching you is going to blow your CPA's mind. They're going to melt down. Their face is going to melt off. Because they're going to want to try to run the bracket creep, and the problem is you've got too much money to run a bracket creep and ever get that money out. It's going to grow faster than you can roll it out.
1: Yeah,
0: at bracket creep,
1: 15.8%.
0: Yeah, and it's going to grow faster than you can get the money out without breaching the brackets on your taxes. So you're going to have to breach the tax. You got to breach through it anyway.
1: Okay.
0: To get there, or you're not going to get there mathematically.
1: I didn't know if it was better to do a little bit each year or just do it all in once. And it's
0: everything you don't do is growing taxable.
1: Yeah.
2: So to Dave's point, if you do it little by little each year, a big portion of that money is going to be growing.
0: You're going to end up spending more than $300,000 in taxes.
1: In the long run. Okay.
0: Yeah, I made the number up $300,000, but it's pretty close.
1: It's not a problem. It's, what do they call that, a Park Avenue problem?
0: Exactly. That's exactly. You've been doing some good reading.
1: Well, now that I've had more time this year of not working to research all the investments, and I have them earning 15.8%, and I have tried to look into the tax harvesting, and I only have the only one thing I have a loss on is $11,000.
0: Okay. Well, we're going to pull that, and then we're going to pull our, and then work your way up through the least performing portions of the portfolio of the brokerage account, the most horrible ones, which has also good news because you're getting rid of the underperformers. We're cutting off the bad wood.
1: Right.
0: While we're getting rid of the tax problem over on the other thing. So, I'm getting out of there. I'm 66, and I started moving everything to Roth years ago and paying it as fast as I could pay it. Every time I got anything in Roth, every time I got anything in traditional, I moved it immediately. I've got everything under the Roth umbrella now, and I hadn't even thought about the RMDs or the stupid Biden Secure Act and what it's going to do to my heirs, where they screwed us again. But welcome to the Democrats.
1: I think for my RMDs, it's 75, not 73.
0: It may be.
1: I thought I had even more time.
0: You do. You do, but you're still going to get hammered.
1: It doesn't.
0: Because of things growing and growing and growing. So it's hard to get your head around, but it's pay me now or pay me a lot more later. That's the way that comes down on the taxes on these situations. I've looked at them 20 times, and I've surprised myself. I really hate paying taxes so bad. I was going to try to get people to roll it out slow, slow, slow. But when you look at with $1.2 million, she can't get enough out. Yeah.
2: It's growing of that
0: faster
2: is growth,
0: than she can move it.
2: Yeah. You can crunch
0: You'll
2: the numbers.
0: Never get there.
2: You can see both differences by crunching the numbers with your CPA and financial advisor, but I think you'll find it's probably just worth it to not lose sleep over it, knock it out this year.
0: And get the dead wood out of your brokerage account. That's just awesomeness. You have done so good. I'm so proud of you, millionaire girl.

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5: 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You can hear him on the Big Ten Network. You can hear him on Sirius XM's Big Ten Network. Fox 32 right here in Chicago, where we do all of our broadcasting from. 670 The Score, where we hear all of where we broadcast from. And anything else? Anything else I need to get out of the way? Anything else on your... Like, I got a CVS receipt of all this, all the things I need to mention that you're on here.
6: I get that question a lot, man. I work a lot during
5: you
6: the
5: do.
6: Football season of Dala. I try to stay busy, man, this part of the year. I mean, I call the Black College Hall of Fame Classic every year for Westwood One. I do that during week one of college football. So, I mean, I do got some Westwood One experience as well, man. But always, and you and I don't know if you remember this, we've talked together before at the Illinois
5: we
6: Media
5: did
6: schools.
5: We did used
6: we've
5: to teach
6: to
5: together yeah we did
6: so,
5: we
6: yes,
5: did we used to be instructors
6: here,
5: together yeah
6: Chicago. Uh-huh. So you can add that to the resume.
5: I will
6: instructor at IMS.
5: I will. So I think someone that does need some instructing is Sean McVay, because if Sean McVay's name wasn't Sean McVay, he would be on the hot seat today. If his name was any other coach, he would be on the hot seat, because at 2-3 and completely ignoring special teams over the last 2 years to a detriment of his football team, costing them what I believe is a Super Bowl last year, this is almost a fireable offense if your name isn't Sean McVay. This goes back to last year, where after week 16, Sean McVay did something that the Rams and he as a head coach has never done, is fire a coach mid-season. They fired their special teams coordinator after missing field goals against the Seahawks, which led to them not having home field advantage, which led them probably led them to losing to the Seahawks and ultimately not going to the Super Bowl. They would have beaten, the Patriots, and because the Patriots were very beatable that year, and they would have won a Super Bowl. And then would they have needed to go out and bring Aaron Donald back and get Myles Garrett and all of that? We don't know, but they would have probably won the Super Bowl. Fast forward to this year. Sean McVay decides to not go to Australia. We've talked to you about going to Australia. You've been to Australia.
6: That's why I'm rocking the Richmond shirt right now, man. The Richmond Tigers. It's in honor of the team who's smarter than everyone in the way they travel, the way they hire, the way they fire.
5: Right?
6: It bit him in the butt last night, man.
5: Exactly. So they decide to go out and be better than everybody else and go to Australia extremely late. And he admitted he was wrong in that. And then the opening kickoff of the game is returned 70 yards. They stop the Bills, but what does it result in? 3 points. And then later in the game, Harrison Mevis, what does he do? Miss a 50-yard field goal. Then in overtime, what does he do? We could have all seen it. We could have all seen it coming. He misses he gets a 48-yard field goal blocked. And then they turn the ball over to the Bills. What does Josh Allen do? He does Josh Allen things. He runs the ball as much as he can, sets up a game-winning field goal. The Bills move on to 4-1, and the Rams are 2-3. Any other coach would be on the hot seat. Nick Sirianni's on the hot seat for stuff like this. Dan Quinn's on the hot seat for stuff like this. Schottenheimer's on the hot seat for stuff like this. But because his name is Sean McVay, they're still Super Bowl favorites.
6: Somehow they're still the odds-on favorite, the betting favorites, even though now at this point in the season, he's got a losing record right now. I mean, can you imagine? Think about 5 games ago, before they had actually taken a snap down in Australia, thinking the Rams would be 2-3. There were folks consistently asking me during the preseason, can that squad go undefeated? Can they run the table? I said, well, I guess I'll pick them to win the division, but it's a really deep division. I don't even know if they're going to go undefeated in the division, mm-hmm. let alone the entire season. And this is where the Rams find themselves. And because he's got the resume, he's got a Super Bowl championship, he's made multiple appearances, he's, you know, viewed as the wunderkind of coaches, and he's certainly not the youngest coach in the sport anymore either. I think Joe Buck mentioned it during the broadcast last night. He's finally 40 years old for as long as he's been a head coach, but he does have this resume associated with it. But, you know, I feel like one of us may bring up the Bears again later on in the show here, but it feels like Bears coach Ben Johnson is on the front end of that, of being some guy who's kind of gets the benefit of the doubt for certain decisions because he's viewed as this football savant. Mm-hmm. And Sean McVay has been that for so long now, but it doesn't mean that he's beyond question. It doesn't mean that the decisions he makes are, you know, beyond the pale of somebody being able to question how he's handling things within game management, within personnel evaluation, and certainly within special teams. It just continues to be an issue for his organization. As great as the quarterback play is, as great as the schemes are offensively, as great a recruiter as he apparently is, bringing a Hall of Famer out of retirement. Now Aaron Donald's got to wait another 5 years before he gets his gold jacket. But what actually happens between the white lines within game, a team that's got such high potential, such high hopes, is now being thwarted by the way that the roster is constructed and some of the in-game management decisions.
5: Absolutely. Here's Sean McVay talking about how much that loss yesterday stings going forward.
7: This stings, and it's going to hurt, but we can't afford to let it, we can't let this team beat us twice, and we're going to have to regroup and reset ourselves, and it's been a while since I've been this pissed after a game, too.
8: Now, considering who you guys played and the circumstances.
7: None of it makes me feel good right now. I'm proud of the effort, but none of how I feel is positive, other than I'm proud of the resilience, the guts that our team displayed. But there's no, you know, I don't even know what you want to call it. But, you know, congrats to the Bills, and I'm excited about how we freaking move forward.
5: And then he walked off. You could hear him grabbing the paper, mm-hmm. and that's how he walked off. And that's a guy that's sitting there contemplating everything that went into their final drive. You've got Matthew Stafford playing out of his mind. I think he threw the ball, 54 times. 383 yards, 3 touchdowns. He played really well. You've got Puka Nacua, who had 138 yards, a touchdown. At the end of the game, he was catching everything. And at the end of the game, you decide to run the ball right into the teeth of the defense instead of trying to throw the ball, get a few more yards when you know your kicker. And Anthony, this isn't 2005. Or 2007, mm-hmm. where 50-yarders are, oh my God, he kicked a 50-yarder? Are you kidding me? Right. God, you and I can kick 50-yarders. We can't kick 50-yarders, that being said.
6: Yeah, but it'd be a bit much. But
5: anybody can kick 50-yarders now. That's the lowest bar is right. Kicking a 50-yarder. Guys can kick 60-yarders in their sleep now, mm-hmm. yet the best team, supposedly, in the NFL, and I'm mad because I picked them to win the Super Bowl. I took the chalk.
6: Oh, did you? Okay.
5: I took the chalk.
6: A backstory here. All right.
5: There's a backstory here. I took the chalk. The best team, the best mind in the NFL who thinks he's outsmarting the room, taking a quarterback in the first round when you don't need one for 2 years, ideally, can't get his blank together when it comes to special teams over and over again. And it continues to hurt them. And look, they still might make the playoffs. They still might win the division. The 49ers have injuries all over the place. The Seahawks can't get their stuff together. But ultimately, you look back at the beginning of the season and the way this has started, they're probably, once again, not going to have home field advantage throughout the playoffs because of this.
6: And it's so confusing because there's no reason for him to have confidence in his snap hold kick because maybe it's had an off night last night already and special teams has been such an eyesore for the Rams throughout the season. Why not stay aggressive? It's one thing if Stafford had an off night. He doesn't have a whole lot of off nights at this point in his career. Like early in the career, Matthew Stafford, he was the guy that had the incredible arm talent. And so that would get him out of jeopardy a few times if he'd make a bad decision and he had Megatron and they were in their primes together. Now this version of him is not only still has the huge arm, but has such nuance to the way he throws the football and his mind. His brain is like a microprocessor with what he does pre-snap and in-snap and the way he can sort of manipulate defenses with his eyes and throw no-looks and everything else. He's just ahead of the defense on such a consistent basis. Mm-hmm. Why not trust him to either throw a touchdown pass, but if nothing else, to get you within a chip shot of the game to sort of curl up in the way that they did. And McVay himself spoke about it after the game last night that he could have called, a better offense to really get them in position to make that field goal. But I don't understand why you don't. Aggressive wouldn't even be the term, but just stay more diverse with your offense. You got one of the most diverse offenses in the sport. And then because you came up with the stop, it was a great peanut punch to get them the ball in overtime. And now you sit here and you just say, well, we're going to settle for a 50-yard field goal? That it just didn't make any sense.
5: If you had 12:09 Eastern on the bets until Anthony in Chicago here mentioned a peanut Tillman punch from yesterday's game, you are a winner.
6: The landman got it in there, man. He got that ball out. It looked like that was going to win the game.
5: I know.
6: It should have absolutely won the game.
5: Here's Sean McVay on that play and the ensuing field goal problems.
7: You know, with our PAT field goal, not even close to good enough, it cost us the game tonight.
9: Third and five.
7: Yeah, I'm going to evaluate everything.
9: With the third and five play, was there?
7: I wish I would have had a better play call and gone for it, got it a lot tighter. I'm sick right now with myself. And I'm so proud of that group. This is the tough part of sports, but I'm proud of that team. I'm proud of the way that we battled, and I'm sick that we came up short. And, I'll be regretting, kicking that and not having a better call to be able to go for it on third down and go to fourth or whatever it was. And, that's on me.
5: And there's Sean McVay after the game talking about a lot of regret. He's Anthony Heron, former defensive end in for Chris Black. You can hear him all over the place here in the city in Chicago. You can see him on the Big Ten Network. You can hear him on Sirius XM's Big Ten Network as well. There's a lot this season that Sean McVay is talking about regret. And that's the biggest issue for me, is that the best coach in the NFL, supposedly, is talking a lot about regret and regretting the travel to Australia two games later and regretting your play calling.
6: He didn't want to own up to it at first, right?
5: He didn't. It took two games. It took after a win when you can smile about it now that you've won a game, now that you can smile about it. And then when you blow a lead against the Broncos and you let, Bo Nix, who doesn't look great, all of a sudden he looks good against your defense. When you spent all this money and all this draft capital on defense, all of a sudden your defense doesn't look good against Bo Nix. That's your fault too. Now this, with your kicking game, who last year, dead last in DVOA and EPA. This season, dead last in DVOA and EPA. You would think that a guy who's so analytical and so ahead of the curve on everything in the NFL, the guy who's the model of coaching, and if you're in the room, if you've been next to Sean McVay at a urinal, you get a job in the NFL. But he can't get over this. It's ridiculous. And any other coach, we spent yesterday, myself and Mike Wickett, talking about whether or not Dan Quinn should be fired, whether or not Nick Sirianni should be on the hot seat. It's insane. But Sean McVay just gets to next week, when they beat the crap out of the Cardinals because they're a 12.5-point favorite, he can just joke about it. And that's, to me, I'm not saying that he should be fired or should be on the hot seat, but this is going to cost them, I don't know if it's going to cost them the Super Bowl, but it's definitely going to cost them home field advantage.
6: That's the thing, because once you get to that point in the season, and for an older roster, to have the additional energy you get from a home crowd, to have the ability to control your travel schedule, all those things end up becoming factors when you're not this young, impressionable roster, when you're not this upstart group of guys who have all the energy in the world and are just kind of, you know, playing with house money when you get to that point in the season. This is a roster that was constructed with Super Bowl or bust in mind and the outside perception of where the Rams are at as an organization because of how they carry themselves, how they handle themselves. They go, they got the sort of buck tradition in so many different ways, whether you're talking the NFL Combine, we referenced the travel to Australia, how they handle things with personnel. They do it their own way, and it has led them to immense success. But they're one of the best divisions in the National Football League. San Francisco's not laying down. The reigning Super Bowl champions are not laying down for them either. I mean, Arizona, I guess you can say the Cardinals are laying down with what they're doing. But overall, there's three teams within that one division that view themselves as recent of Super Bowl caliber. And the Rams right now, for the way they've pushed everything in to the middle of the table, it does feel like they just color outside the lines too much. And to last night's storyline, we were going to come out of that game either saying what we're saying right now, Sean McVay screwed this up for his team, lost this game for his team, or we were going to say, why can't Josh Allen win in overtime?
5: Exactly.
6: And now here we are.
5: Here we go.
6: They're the squad. Yep. Out of all these different teams that have taken Josh Allen to overtime, it's the Rams who he figures out how to defeat?
5: Yep.
6: How does that make any sense?
5: Yep. You are the former defensive end. You've been in the locker room. When this continues to happen, and it's one specific side of the ball, and it's that side of the ball. And I say it with complete disregard for the kicking game. Because, listen, you play defensive end, you know, like, the kickers, come on, man, they're kickers. Like, no disrespect to kickers, but disrespect to kickers. I mean, come on. we know what you are.
6: Unfortunately for kickers, everybody disrespects him, including in the locker room.
5: Right.
6: When you miss the kick, at least half the guys on the sideline, you got one job.
5: Right?
6: You have one job. Like, that's why it's a segment on various sports shows, because people can't wait to yell at a specialist that they had one job.
5: And I feel like also, if it was a 65-yarder, if it was a 67-yarder, if it was something crazy where it's like, we got to get this and this is our last chance, okay, fine. It's a 48-yard field goal. You missed a 50-yarder earlier in the game. How is the mood in this locker room when last year it cost them, this year it's cost them? How are these guys looking at this unit right now? How are they looking at Mavis in the locker room? How are they looking at Sean McVay in the locker room saying, you are continuing to go with this unit and continuing to screw this up for us, and now we're under 500. Yeah, we're going to get back to 500 because the Cardinals are bad, but still, you are costing us home field advantage, and you may cost us. And Aaron Donald saying, I came out of retirement for this.
6: For this?
5: Like he jumps on the fumble, and he's like, I came out of retirement for this.
6: I could be somewhere making workout videos right now. This is what I'm doing.
5: He jumps on the fumble, and he's like, all right, I'm back. And then now he's walking back to the locker room being like, what did I come back for? For this? For a guy missing a 48-yarder? Like, what are we doing?
6: Now, is it too dated? Because at some point, you know, if and when they cut Meavis, Harrison Meavis probably is not long for L.A. Whenever that happens, are we going to get a Beavis and Butthead thing? Is there going to be like some, hey, Meavis, the coach said,
5: oh, listen, it's, like, is if that it's just, not on the back of whatever L.A. newspaper already, like, they're doing themselves a disservice. It's doing a problem. But how are those veterans in the locker room looking at that unit and looking at Sean McVay today?
6: With Sean McVay, there's a lot of built-in credibility that's already there. He's got so many players who've been through things with him, who've won at a high level with him. So they're not looking at him sideways too much, especially because he steps to the mic. He says, it's on me, and this is what we got to correct. And he doesn't do immense finger-pointing. Now, you know, he did say the kick lost the game, but then he also shared some of that blame. But I think for the most part, you know, the Staffords, the Donalds, the Nakuas, the Adamses, those guys who've been through a lot with Sean McVay over the years, they're not necessarily, you know, looking at him sideways. But the Rams fans, the NFL community, and especially when you consider, like, it wasn't too long ago that the talk was, is Sean McVay going to keep coaching? How long is he in this? Is he stepping into TV or politics or anything else? Just trying to figure out what else can this genius do with his life? Kind of Theo Epstein style, you know, a few years ago. Like, this guy can do anything.
5: Yeah.
6: What else does he want to do with himself?
5: Yeah.
6: He's still coaching football, but he's not doing it seemingly as the overall executive of the organization. He's not managing the team itself, and his role within the personnel, it's not all coming together in a way that this immensely talented, certainly offensive roster, but you got multiple Hall of Famers on defense. One of them, of course, not out there right now, Myles Garrett, but he's not leading them to wins. This squad was not constructed to be 2-3 through the first five games of the season. So within the locker room, I think they've still got faith in Sean McVay because they've been through a lot. But I think everybody else around the National Football League is smelling blood in the water. They're looking at what the Rams are putting out there right now, saying, okay, yeah, Stafford's still Stafford, and we're not hearing about him having injections in his back at the moment. So, yeah, they're going to be a potent offense. But this is a team that can be had. That defense can be had. Those special teams can be had. So, sure, that one phase is still performing at a high level. Those other two phases are leading to defeats right now. So the rest of the league is more the issue because they're not going to step onto the field thinking that this is the Rams juggernaut that everybody expected. Within the locker room, he's cool. Rest of the league is saying, yeah, I think we got this one.
5: He's Anthony Heron, former NFL defensive end, in for Chris Black. I'm Adam Abdallah. It's one man's league, and the rest of the NFL is just living in it. That's next. 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

0: This is Black and Abdallah on Westwood One Sports. 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
1: You can call or text the show 310-840-4910. Anthony Heron sitting in for the vacationing Chris Black, former defensive end in the NFL. You can hear Anthony. You can watch him on the Big Ten Network. You can hear him on SiriusXM's Big Ten Network as well. From the 239, Abdallah would be an upgraded kicker for the Rams over the hefty Beavis.
2: Do you have any experience as a place kicker?
1: No, and okay. I'll tell you this. We broadcast out of the great city of Chicago every single day, and the Bears have held like draft parties at Soldier Field, and they let you go down onto the field and practice and try field goals. I, being of Egyptian descent, have played a lot of soccer.
2: Okay.
1: I kick the ball with the middle of my foot. Like the inner part right there. I'm showing you as if people on the radio can see.
2: Right.
1: You can watch us on YouTube, youtube.com/@BlackandAbdallahShow. But they couldn't see that either because I showed you under the desk. But kicking a field goal was not
2: just
1: something.
2: His actual foot.
1: Yeah. It was not actually something I was very good at or something that it took like 5 or 6 tries for me to get it over the crossbar. But once I got it, I was like, okay, now I know how to do this. Now I figured this out. So no.
2: I've seen a couple of injuries out there at that draft party. I get to like Fox 32, who I do my Bears coverage for in town. They'll send myself and the main sports anchor, whether it's been Luke Kanellis or Cassie Carlson. Now they'll send us out there to Soldier Field for the draft party. And when we're there, people run the 40-yard dash. People place kicking.
1: No.
2: And people who are not athletic, who are no longer in shape, go out there and do that stuff. We've seen torn hamstrings, popped Achilles. You're asking for trouble.
1: I'm 41. I'm done doing all that stuff. No.
2: You're asking for trouble.
1: I'm golfing. That's it. I'm golfing. That's it. That's all I'm doing. And picking up a 3.5-year-old multiple times a day. That's it. Yeah. That's my workout.
2: Do that as much as you can.
1: Yeah, that's it. That's my workout. So it is one man's league, and that man is Josh Allen. He is the king of the NFL. He proved it once again last night. I understand that Patrick Mahomes still exists. I understand Matthew Stafford.

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5: A defensive-minded head coach was a lot more conservative with his decisions as a head coach, even with Joe Brady as offensive coordinator. And why keeping Joe Brady on and promoting him to head coach might have been the best coaching decision of the offseason for anybody in the NFL. Because this team looks like they can represent the AFC in the Super Bowl.
6: This isn't the first time we've said that about Buffalo, though. So I'm still a little bit in wait-and-see mode because I think of, you know, like during Phillip Rivers' career where there were so many times mm-hmm. where the Chargers would make the playoffs and the Chargers would look like this juggernaut, and then they'd get to the postseason, and for whatever reason, Phillip Rivers always kind of skated from some of that scorn and scrutiny that some of the other top quarterbacks would get for not advancing in the playoffs, not even reaching a Super Bowl. And Josh Allen has yet to even reach a Super Bowl. So he is an MVP caliber player every time he steps onto the field. He was amazing again last night. I don't know that the mantra that was there for, you know, so many traditional football generations of like the running quarterback can't win the Super Bowl. We saw Jalen Hurts do it a few years ago. You know, Steve Young wasn't a runner anymore when he won the Super Bowl. Aaron yeah. Rodgers, not as much either by then. But Josh Allen, as we saw again last night, he's still at a stage in his career where he can take the game over not only with his arm, but with his legs. He's able to hold up physically while doing that in a way Lamar Jackson hasn't been able to, and some of the other younger quarterbacks like mm-hmm. you know, Jayden Daniels, we see the struggles he's had. But Josh Allen is judged by that championship standard. So it's another impressive start to the regular season for Josh Allen. I don't mind the cutaway shots to Haley Steinfeld. Like I've been, since she was like a child star in True Grit back in the day, I'm like, okay, that's a really that's talented a actress.
5: Great movie.
6: Yeah. And
5: great
6: her
5: movie.
6: Performance,
5: great
6: like, you
5: book,
6: know,
5: great
6: just,
5: movie.
6: Just off the charts performance she mm-hmm. had in that movie. So, oh, okay, it's cool. They're together. You know, young love. That's awesome. They got a new baby and everything else.
5: Mm-hmm.
6: But Josh Allen, aside from all the other positivity that's in his life right now, when the playoffs come, that's really whether or not his legacy will go to another stratosphere, because the amazing regular season quarterback that Josh Allen is, he's been that for years.
5: Yeah.
6: He will be judged by a championship standard. And so it's fun to watch. It's great to see he and Matt Stafford dueling last night yet again. I've seen this before mm-hmm. from Josh Allen, though. We see it on an annual basis. I'm looking forward to watching it throughout this regular season. But in the end, my perception of Josh Allen will enhance based off of what happens in the postseason. And you know, there's plenty of quarterbacks you can make this excuse for, that excuse for, anything else. Josh Allen finds a way throughout the entire regular season. We'll see whether or not he can at this point, at this juncture, in this season, will his team to a deep playoff run, to a Super Bowl appearance, perhaps a Super Bowl championship. Because, yeah, in the regular season, he's got the world on a string. He is running the football universe during the regular season. That's been the case for a couple of years now. Good to see him finally get an overtime win. I was
5: yeah.
6: shocked that he's 0-7
5: but
6: in
5: that's,
6: overtime.
5: But see, that's my point here, is that I think that with Joe Brady as head coach, and there's been two games so far this season, last night's game and the game where he had like five turnovers and they still won those games. Mm. To me, those were Sean McDermott losses.
6: Mm.
5: And now with Joe Brady as head coach, those are now wins. Like 2 years ago, last year, those five turnover games, those were losses. Mm. Last night, like, he hasn't won an overtime game yet. The right. evidence is there.
6: Yeah.
5: There, his first overtime game, he won. So to me, adding Joe Brady or keeping him there and just promoting him is adding so much more, because they're willing to do so much more on offense.
6: Here's the thing, because the, you know, narratives can be very tricky, of course. When Nate Landman punches that football out, if it leads to a chip shot field goal, then our narrative today is either why didn't you find a way to just keep the ball in Josh Allen's hands? He was rushing yeah. for over 100 yards in the game. So it would either be a narrative about Joe Brady botching it or Josh Allen just not

0: getting it done again in the postseason. Once that field goal gets blocked, mm-hmm. now it turns into an opportunity for the Bills to win the game.
1: You cannot trust James Cook anymore. Like, you can't. You cannot. So, like, this dude, he might be a great running back, and he might he might lead in a bunch of stat categories, but he also leads in fumbles, and you cannot trust that. Right. And if you want to go to a Super Bowl and try to win a Super Bowl, you cannot keep trusting that. And like, we could say the same for Josh Allen turns the ball over a lot too, but in a game where
0: Josh does it, they're just arm punts.
1: Exactly. Right. Yeah. Like, it's okay. It's sexy when he does it. Right.
0: Exactly.
1: Yeah. Yeah. When he does it, it's sexy.
0: It's all good when Josh throwing a pick.
1: But games like yesterday and like the 5 turnover game or however many turnovers where they came back and they won, to me, those are games where the coaching matters. Mm-hmm. And like, that's where Sean McDermott is just standing there, like, staring off into space at the end of the game, and Josh Allen is again like moping on the sideline, where you knew as soon as Mevis missed the kick or had the kick blocked, like, okay, well, the game's over now, because Josh Allen, they're going to find a way to win. They're not going to give it back to James Cook. They did, but he was like, I think he was holding on it with 3 arms if he could. And you knew they were not going to lose that game at that point. And you could see it on every Rams face that this, like, that was it. As soon as the kick was blocked, it was over. And even in the game with a bunch of turnovers where they came back and won, we saw it in the postseason where against the Broncos where they had a bunch of turnovers. You don't overcome that. That's coaching to me. And being able to overcome that constantly and fight through that and fight through that, it, to me, it's coaching. Now, I'm just an idiot talking about it. You played. Does coaching matter in those situations that much?
0: To be able to do it consistently like the Bills have, to have a quarterback who can perform physically and emotionally at the level that Josh Allen does, it makes a huge difference. Because when you get new life and you step into the huddle, that belief for the team that's surrounding Josh Allen, where they look at him, they look up, most of them looking up at Josh Allen, and they feel like they got a guy who has been there and done that, who has won in big moments before, who has led them to dramatic comebacks and dramatic victories, all that matters. And for Joe Brady, to be the orchestrator for all of that and to keep it together. Yes, coaching matters in how you try to sort of solidify the plan for your squad and then execute it when it matters. And we saw multiple examples over the weekend of head coaches who've been at it for a long time. Sirianni's won a Super Bowl.
1: Yeah.
0: And he's still botching late game decisions that end up leading to defeat. So it can be an imperfect science really frequently. But for Joe Brady, very early in his time as a head coach, having Josh Allen can make a lot of people look really smart, but he does really here early on in the season seem to be orchestrating things at a high level for Buffalo.
1: Absolutely. He's Anthony Heron, former NFL defensive end, in for the vacationing Chris Black. I'm Adam Abdallah. 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Could the NFL's best team finally been dealt a death blow? We'll tell you who coming up next. It's Black and Abdallah here on Westwood One.
2: Can Seattle steady the ship after losing 2 of 3? Will Sean Payton get Bo Nix back to tossing touchdowns? Seahawks, Broncos, Thursday night football from Mile High. Westwood One Sports.
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0: This is Black and Abdallah on Westwood One Sports. Here's Chris Black and Adam Abdallah.
1: Don't look at your computer. Don't look at it. Name as many San Francisco 49er wide receivers as you can.
2: Healthy ones? Because Deebo Samuel is on the
1: roster. He's Anthony Herron, former NFL defensive end, in for Chris Black. I'm Adam Abdallah. It's Black and Abdallah. Yes, the San Francisco 49ers were dealt another blow of bad news. Deebo Samuel is not healthy. He has a hamstring injury coming out of last week's game. And it is on top of a multitude of injuries. They have multiple wide receivers on IR right now. They've got, obviously, Ricky Pearsall went on IR. Stribling went on IR. They've got Christian Kirk on IR. They had to add Brandon Cooks. And now they've got Deebo Samuel, who is probably going to be week to week, it looks like. It basically is Mike Evans.
2: Yeah.
1: And they use Christian McCaffrey as a receiver sometimes as well, but he's mainly their back. But this is now another player that has been claimed by the substation that, if you want to believe that, we believe that here is the Black and Abdallah program are proponents of the substation. Not that we want it to take players, but we believe in the conspiracy theory that the substation is real and it is claiming hamstrings, ACLs, MCLs, whatever you want to believe.
2: Was that the substation coming for us?
1: Yeah, no. It's just it's always lurking. It's always there.
2: Okay.
1: You just always got to be aware of it.
2: I've already had a lot of knee surgeries.
1: You got to be aware of it, that it's there. I know that, like, Pablo Torre found out that it's not actually a thing, but if you think it's a thing, then it's always in the back of your mind, right? Like, he did find out. He found out that it's not, that there's actually not enough electromagnetic waves to actually do anything, even though they're very close. If you look at the 49ers practice facility, it's right next to it. Like, all of the pictures, the substation is lurking, literally lurking in the background as if it's an evil henchman's lair.
2: Yeah.
1: Like, it's that bad.
2: I don't know, Pablo.
1: And so this is a 49ers team that is 5-0. They look like the best team in the NFL. Brock Purdy is no longer the favorite for MVP. That is Josh Allen now on DraftKings. If you go to DraftKings, use promo code BNA26. Shout out to them. Brock Purdy is second. He is plus 300. And Josh Allen is plus 250. Patrick Mahomes is plus 650. Trevor Lawrence is plus 750. So Brock Purdy is still an MVP candidate. He's playing like one of the best quarterbacks in the NFL right now. This whole team is playing like the best team in the NFL, no matter what happens to their injuries. Mike Evans is playing like he's 25 years old.
2: Right.
1: And it doesn't matter. He has a catch radius the size of this room that you and I are in right now. But no matter what they do and how often they win game in and game out, it seems like every single day they get dealt worse and worse injury news. And it seems like only a matter of time, like we saw last year in the playoffs. Yes, they beat the Eagles, and then they moved on and got thumped by the Seahawks. That it's only a matter of time before the substation catches up to them, and they just don't have enough players to keep up anymore. Like, they just can't. Kyle Shanahan's a tremendous head coach, but at a certain time, talent catches up with you. And I find it hard to believe, and the reason I didn't pick them to go to the playoffs this year is because
2: to not even make the playoffs this year is because of this.
1: I didn't like their travel schedule.
2: Okay.
1: I thought that because of the injuries
2: and the substation
1: and because of the travel, having to go to Australia, having to go to Mexico cities, multiple trips east, all of that factored in, I didn't pick them to make the playoffs because I didn't think that they'd be able to keep this up. Now they're 5-0.
2: You picked the Rams to win the Super Bowl.
1: Well, yeah, I picked the Rams to win the Super Bowl. They're the best team in the NFL. They're on paper. They're the best team. They don't practice next to a substation.
2: That's a fair point.
1: They're not the unhealthiest team.
2: Difference.
1: They're not the unhealthiest team in the NFL week in and week out. Now, Myles Garrett, this was before the season started.
2: Of course, yeah.
1: I didn't know Myles Garrett was going to miss five games.
2: Uh-huh.
1: You know, I thought that he'd be happy and healthy. I didn't know he had a busted knee knees, plural.
2: Miles on those knees now.
1: Exactly, pun intended. I didn't know. I didn't know that. Yeah. Now I know. I might not have picked them. You want to know what's worse? My Super Bowl is Rams-Texans. So let's not get into choices that I made 5 or 6 weeks ago.
2: Does that
1: here.
2: Mean your NFC title game is Rams? Bears?
1: No, it's Rams Cowboys.
2: Oh,
1: let's not get into choices that Black and Abdallah have made here before the season started. Okay.
2: Oh my God, that's when you throw Black's name back into
1: Well, he's got the Cowboys in the Super Bowl too. So I've got Rams Cowboys and Texans Bills. This is why he's gone for a week. So yeah, he's
2: for shame,
1: cowers
2: sir.
1: And shame. But yeah, look,
2: I hope he's not.
1: Enjoying his vacation. So right now the 49ers lose another player. Like, how much longer can this keep up?
2: That's what Shanahan does, though. Like, I was just talking about this with McVay, with Allen. Like, there are proven commodities in the NFL, and it's not the first time we've seen a 49ers roster besieged by injury that Kyle Shanahan just finds a way to win with. And I don't have any reason to think that this is going to be any different. And especially one main difference right now is, yes, be without Deebo Samuels, but then you've got Mike Evans. Now, there won't be the same degree of versatility in the receiver core, but the good thing is, to the point you just referenced, you do have Christian McCaffrey. There's not another back in the NFL more versatile than Christian McCaffrey. And you do have this weapon at wide receiver that's beyond, as a pure wideout, beyond anything that Brock Purdy has worked with before in Mike Evans. And so, you know, as much as we can joke about, like, all right, name the other 49ers receivers, we just saw the other day, Mike Evans can't name half the guys guarding him because he's that good.
1: Yeah.
2: He's of that stature, and he can spin a guy around looking at the back of his jersey and say, I don't know who you are, man. I just know I cooked you. So that's the status that Mike Evans has in this league and how long he's been productive in this sport. And now he's got a proven quarterback, one of the best offensive minds in sport, a legit run game, and championship aspirations. Everybody, once they get to this point in their career, you get on the other side of 30 and you've made all the money you could hope to make. You want to keep making money, but you also want to win a ring. You want to win a championship. Mike Evans has an opportunity to do that here with San Francisco. So you got Purdy, you got Evans, you got McCaffrey, you got a talented defense. San Francisco, I believe, for the time being, will be just fine if they don't get just purely ravaged by injury. But overall, they've still got more playmakers right now than we've seen Kyle Shanahan have to pull off miracles with before. The way he can sort of manipulate the roster, the way in game and out, I mean, if anything, I don't know, maybe it is the substation thing. I don't know why the 49ers are always so consistently banged up. Like, we haven't seen, at least of recent vintage, a fully healthy version of San Francisco going deep into the regular season, late in the year, into the playoffs.
1: You know
2: It'd
1: why.
2: It'd be fun to watch Kyle Shanahan get that opportunity. I don't know what's going on with the strength and conditioning. I don't know what's happening with the athletic training staff, whatever they're doing in the offseason, if there's witch doctors, if they're all volunteering at the substation.
1: Anthony, you know
2: maybe
1: why.
2: That's an issue.
1: You know why. Come on. It's a substation.
2: Gotta be that.
1: It's a substation. He's Anthony Heron, former NFL defensive end, in for Chris Black. I'm Adam Abdallah. It's Black and Abdallah here on Westwood One, Sirius XM Channel 260. Speaking of wide receivers, another wide receiver was traded to the Houston Texan. Marvin Harrison Jr., a seventh rounder to Houston for a second round pick and a sixth round pick. Now Marvin Harrison and CJ Stroud together. How is this going to help the Texans?
2: Yeah. You feel so.
1: You would think it would be great. This defense is starting to come together. Maybe it's just facing the worst offense in the NFL and the Titans, but this defense does look like they're coming together after a few weeks. Can the offense and Marvin Harrison Jr. and that addition now come together? Because a lot has been made after this trade. A lot of NFL analysts came out and said his catch radius is bad, his separation has been awful. Will this breathe new life into Marvin Harrison?
2: Marvin Harrison got a bit of an odd body where he's a long, angular wide receiver with T-Rex arms. And it's not that he doesn't like give you the alligator arms over the middle because he's afraid to get hit.
1: Mm-hmm.
2: He's just kind of built with alligator arms. Like, he's much taller than his dad, but his dad's arms are probably longer than his. At least proportionately, it looks like it. That being said, he did show physical attributes as he was being evaluated in the combine. You know, I've covered his entire career there at Ohio State with the Big Ten Network and just watching what he did. Now, his suddenness, his top gear, those things that, you know, would usually make a receiver worthy of a top five pick, as far as just the pure physical specimen that he is, it doesn't rival like Jeremiah Smith, who's going to be coming out of Columbus after this year. Uh-huh. He's not that brand of explosive athlete, but I have been really shocked by how inconsistent his production has been in the league. And right now, as far as a guy looking for that second contract, I'm not looking at it saying a guy who's still in his late 20s, that this is his last shot to do something big in the league. But as far as an opportunity to maybe switch his perception before that second contract comes, this is that opportunity. Now, Houston giving up a second round pick for him, though.
1: It's a lot.
2: You know, it's not full on F them picks mode, but it feels like that. And I don't know. Should they be of that ilk right now when you got a quarterback who you haven't had to pay him yet? You got some cap space available because a lot of it is still young, up and coming, you know, sort of talent on the roster. So it surprised me what they gave up for him. But if there's any position, any situation that you could put Marvin Harrison Jr. in and he'd have a chance to flourish, that comfort, that connection that he and CJ Stroud established just a few years ago in Columbus, it gives him that opportunity.
1: Yeah, absolutely. And they need to make a change fast because they made this turn around last year and made the playoffs. Can they make another turnaround and make the playoffs again? We'll find out. Does a Super Bowl favorite need to make another drastic change? That's next. It's Black and Abdallah here on Westwood One.
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0: This is Black and Abdallah on Westwood One Sports. Here's Chris Black and Adam Abdallah.
1: Yesterday, the LA Rams lost another game because of the arrogance of their head coach, Sean McVay. Once again, ignoring their special teams, going back to last year, which has been dead last in the NFL since last year. They're dead last in EPA, dead last in DVOA, whatever nerd stat you want to look up that the nerds love to look at. The Rams are dead last in that stat.
2: Nerds!
1: Anthony Heron, former NFL defensive end. Not nerd. Not nerd.
2: I play the role of ogre in this case. Nerds!
1: With me here. And right now, they're staring at an under 500 team at 2-3. And Sean McVay has taken the blame twice for this. Once for the travel to Australia, and now for this, the kicking fiasco of yesterday's game and the special teams fiasco where they gave up a 70-yard return at the very beginning of the game. Their kicker, Harrison Mevis, missed a field goal of 50 yards early in the game and then had the 48-yard field goal blocked, which ultimately led Mavis to Josh Allen running up again and setting up the field goal to win the game. And now the Rams are 2-3. They're still somehow the Super Bowl favorites.
2: Are they really?
1: Yeah, they're actually tied right now with the 49ers at 7-1 on DraftKings. So yes, they are. Yes.
2: Feels fair, I guess.
1: Yeah, they're tied. Yeah.
2: Yeah. I mean, at least not just the odds on betting favorite.
1: Yeah.
2: Because they don't look like a Super Bowl champion right now.
1: No, they don't.
2: You know, I know the folks in Vegas are friends in the desert. They know how to set these things much better than I could ever dream. But I don't know how you look at these first five games from the Rams and say, oh, yeah, they got it. That's your Super Bowl favorite. I know there's other factors in how these things get pieced together. But they haven't looked like a team that has their act together well enough to win a Super Bowl. Now, if you just sort of project ahead and think that they can stay in the fight long enough and then Myles Garrett returns and this pushes things to another level for them. Aaron Donald got a sack last night. So, you know, if he's kind of getting back to that Hall of Fame form. Mm-hmm. I think he probably is playing even a little bit more as far as the percentage of snaps in a game than certainly than I anticipated coming into this thing. But he's Aaron Donald. He's superhuman. So I guess he can pretty much handle anything. But you get those two guys on the defensive front, makes life that much more difficult for the opponents. But what I've seen through five games, it to me is huge patchwork and guesswork to just assume this is a team that will win the Super Bowl at the end of the year. The Niners, yes, the Niners look like a team that can win it all right now. If you're talking about the Rams, that's pure projection for what they can maybe become later on.
1: And look, this is a team that can still make the playoffs, obviously. Look, the LA Rams, I don't think anybody's counting out the LA Rams. Look, obviously Vegas is not counting out the LA Rams. They're still, like I just mentioned, they're still tied. And if you look at their schedule, and I don't want to go through and do the schedule dance here. However, they're a 12.5-point favorite this weekend against the Cardinals at home. Then they have to go to LA, or they have to go to Las Vegas and face the Raiders. Pretty easy stuff, right? Then they go to they get the Chargers at home. That at that point, is Khalil Mack still going to be on the team? Is this a team that has already quit on Harbaugh? Like, are the Chargers going to be? Then they have to go to Washington and face the Commanders. Is Dan Quinn going to still be coaching the team by then? Is Jaden Daniels going to be healthy by then? That's still a winnable game for them.
2: Who's going to be employed when they face the Rams?
1: Exactly.
2: America's favorite game.
1: They get the Cardinals again, and then they get the Green Bay Packers, who I still don't know, even after they thumped the Bears last weekend. We broadcast out of the great city of Chicago every single day. I'm a Bears fan. You do a lot of broadcasting for the Chicago Bears here on Fox 32 Chicago, here in the city of Chicago on 670 The Score here in Chicago. And I still don't know if the Packers should have beaten the Bears that badly, or if the Bears are just a really bad defense and had a backup quarterback. So I still think the Bears should, or the Rams should be able to beat the Packers. When it's all said and done, they could win all of those games before they face the Chiefs and the 49ers. So this could all be for nothing, but at the end of the day, losing that game in Australia, losing to the Broncos, and giving up 30 points in the second half, losing yesterday because of special teams, and having your head coach admit that it's his fault constantly. Any other coach would be on the hot seat if his name wasn't Sean McVay. And also, it might not cost him a Super Bowl if they can survive not having home field advantage like they did last year. And last year they couldn't survive it because they had to go to Seattle and they lost.
2: This isn't the division to survive like that. That's the thing. Mm-hmm. They've got to get these other phases better. Like the defense, if nothing else, the defense is timely. You know, it's not one of the dominant defenses in the sport, but it's timely, it's rugged. You know, they hustle, they make plays, they, you know, chase people down in the open field to live to fight another down that leads to the Nate Landman a peanut punch to be able to get the ball out. So they play hard on that side of the ball. They don't overwhelm opponents on defense. But I'm not as concerned by that as I am by the special teams, by the giving up of kick returns. Big yardage there. You know, some folks call it hidden yardage. It's not hidden yardage. It's legit yardage when you lose the field position battle to your opponent, setting them up with short fields. And then, of course, what's happening with the place kickers right there, two big kicks that are missed, the one that could have been decisive and won the game for them. So those things matter, and especially in this division where San Francisco is cooking, Seattle's the reigning Super Bowl champions, and they're going to be right there in the mix also. So we're assuming relative health for the teams moving forward here. The Rams are not in a position to be taking any of these moments, any of these decisions, any of these personnel errors that are happening. They can't take any of it for granted because you do have an offense that's performing at a championship level. But the defense, I wouldn't say is at a championship level. It's at a competitive level. Special teams well below a championship level. And in this particular division, they're not in the NFC South. Mm-hmm. They're in the NFC West. Yeah. You've got three different organizations, because it's definitely not Arizona. But between Seattle, San Francisco, and the LA Rams, you've got three different teams with Super Bowl, like legitimate Super Bowl aspirations. It's not just talk with them. The Cowboys can talk Super Bowl all they want. We know the Dallas Cowboys aren't about to win a Super Bowl this year, but any of those three teams are of Super Bowl caliber year in and year out. Mm-hmm. So if you're going to have a phase that's such an obvious wart on your resume, on your execution, like the special teams is for the Rams, that's going to have you a notch behind the two main competitors who happen to be in your division that are also two of the main competitors for the Super Bowl. So the division they're in matters as much in this conversation as anything.
1: I started off 7 minutes ago or so saying that I'm a nerd. I, you know, the nerds love this stuff. You are not the nerd. You're Anthony Heron. You played in the NFL. You broadcast on the Big Ten Network, SiriusXM's Big Ten Network channel, all that good stuff. I love DVOA.
2: Okay.
1: DVOA, it's like football war if you pay attention to baseball. It factors in everything, every single play.
2: That's how I always regard. When I hear somebody mention F4, I just, okay, football war.
1: It's it basically, is. Yeah, essentially, it's, yeah, basically, like if you follow baseball and you're like, oh, I know what war is. Okay, it's basically right. Football war. And it factors in everything. It puts it into an equation and it ranks all these teams by different metrics. And it puts, later in the season, it weighs the games later in the season than it does in the beginning of the season because it figures out that you're what you are later in the season than you are at the beginning of the season. So right now, the Rams are 10th in overall DVOA. This just came out. When the new DVOA comes out on Tuesday, it's like me standing out in line for a very good baked good or something like that. Something people stand in line for. When the new DVOA comes out, I'm like, all right, the new DVOA is out. I got to stand in line for this.
2: Yeah.
1: So the new DVOA is out. The Rams are 10th in overall DVOA. They're 6th in offensive DVOA. They are 7th in defensive DVOA. They are 32nd in special teams.
2: Eesh.
1: Like, that's a problem.
2: Wait, now, remind me, how many teams play in the National Football League?
1: I think there's like 50, if I'm not mistaken. No, there's 32 teams. There's 32 teams in the NFL. They're dead last.
2: Special teams
1: you have
2: in the league.
1: You have top 10 units on offense and defense, but the best coach, supposedly, in the NFL continues to ignore this. And Mike Sando of The Athletic wrote a very lengthy piece about what teams put into special teams and what teams regard and put weight into special teams and how much of their money they put into special teams and personnel they put into special teams and like how many players on an NFL team will play not like both ways, offense and defense, but like if you're a player and you can play on special teams, you have a lot more value than if you can't, right?
2: Right.
1: And the team that values special teams the least year in and year out are the LA Rams every single year. And he did a whole study about this. It's on The Athletic. And I can't imagine that a coach that wants to win so bad and gets so close within a couple plays of getting to the Super Bowl in the NFC Championship game and is allowing these long returns and is allowing blocked kicks and missed field goals and all this kind of stuff, who fired his special teams coordinator after week 16, something he's never done in his tenure as a head coach, is fire an assistant mid-season, is still allowing this. Like, you have the arrogance to draft a quarterback in the first round of the draft. And everybody, Chris and I were at the draft in Pittsburgh, and it shut down the draft. Like, we were like, wait, I got to reset because I don't know what just happened in the last, like, four picks because Ty Simpson was just drafted. And, like, we don't know what's going on. Can someone catch us up? Because it was the surprise of the draft. Like, we knew he was going to get drafted somewhere, Ty Simpson, but the Rams were going to take him there. So, but you still haven't addressed your special teams. And once again, for as much crap as we give kickers, and like if you're a fantasy player, whatever, it's the end. But if you have a 6th-ranked offense and a 7th-ranked defense, but at the end of games, this is what's going to cost you, and you're going to miss out on a Super Bowl because of this, it falls at the feet of the head coach. Here's Sean McVay talking about the decisions that he made going into kicking and how he's going to look at all of that after this game.
18: You know, with our PAT field goal, not even close to good enough, it cost us the game tonight.
19: 35?
18: Yeah, I'm going to evaluate everything.
19: With the 3rd-and-5 play, was there...
18: Yeah, you know what? If I would have... Yeah, I wish I would have had a better play call and gone for it, got it a lot tighter. I'm sick right now with myself, and I'm so proud of that group. You know, this is the tough part of sports, but I'm proud of that team. I'm proud of the way that we battled, and I'm sick that we came up short. And you know, I'll be regretting, you know, kicking that and not having a better call to be able to go for it on third down and go to fourth or whatever it was. And that's on me.
1: And that's the other thing, Sean.
2: And furthermore,
1: I'm not done yelling at you, Sean McVay. I'm not done yelling at you because right before the kick that Harrison Mevis got blocked, you decided, instead of throwing it to Puka Nacua, who was catching everything at that point, instead of throwing it to Davante Adams, who's playing like Mike Evans, like they're both 25 and found the fountain of youth in the offseason, you decided to let Kyren Williams run right into the teeth of the defense and get nothing, literally no yards, and say, oh, let's just try a 48-yard field goal to the guy that just missed 50 yards. Guys are kicking 60-yard field goals in their sleep. Go find a guy that can kick a 60-yarder. Why are you stuck on this meme of a kicker? Ooh, he's a thick kicker. Ooh, everybody finds it. Joe Buck and Troy Aikman are laughing about it. He's selling merch. It's the thicker kicker. Shut up. It's so stupid. Like, why are you allowing yourself to become a meme? Like, this is ridiculous. I'm mad because I picked them to win the Super Bowl.
2: And I can tell. But the thing is, I just checked the DVOA rankings that you referenced there, the Rams being at number 10, it's noteworthy because overall, as a squad, they have areas where they're performing really well.
1: Yeah.
2: But within their division, both of the other two teams that we were just talking about a moment ago, the Niners, are ahead of them.
1: Mm-hmm.
2: Number one in overall DVOA, the San Francisco 49ers.
1: Oh, yeah.
2: Number eight in overall DVOA, the Seattle Seahawks. So within that division, which they're already 0-1, they've already lost to the Niners, down under, where I'm wearing my T-shirt for the Richmond Tigers of the Aussie Football League,
1: yep,
2: in honor of the Rams and their bungling of the first game of the season. But it's nice that the Rams are at number 10 because it says, all right, overall performance-wise, they're one of the top 10 teams in the sport. But they happen to have two teams who are above them. The number one team in DVOA and the number eight team in DVOA, mm-hmm, are the teams that they will be facing multiple times each during this regular season. So we can grade them on a curve and project forward for how they may try to finish the season and what impact Myles Garrett may have and everything else. But as of right now, two of the other Super Bowl favorites, two of the other front runners, one of them the reigning Super Bowl champion and one of them the team that is consistently, regardless of injury, on the cusp of winning the championship, hoisting the Lombardi at the end of the season.
1: Yeah.
2: Kyle Shanahan just hadn't gotten there yet. That is the only thing that is separating Kyle Shanahan from being right there with Sean McVay as well. Shanahan hadn't gotten it done. He's gotten to that stage as an OC, as a head coach, hadn't been able to win the whole dang, mm-hmm, thing. But when you look at those squads in their division, they are each a more complete, more well-rounded version of a football team right now than the Rams are. That's a huge stumbling block because those squads are in their division.
1: Well, there's one thing keeping, you know, Shanahan from it. It's the substation.
2: Can't forget that.
1: Yeah. On the other side, you know, we do have to discuss Buffalo and how great trying to winning that game essentially twice, you know, having to try to win it twice.
2: Was it only twice?
1: I mean, having to try to win it twice because Josh Allen was masterful in that game. You know, throwing for 210 yards, rushing for 120 yards, having two touchdowns, one through the air, one on the ground. He has taken over this league. He, for me, is the number one quarterback in the NFL.
2: Do you still view him as polarizing?
1: No, I don't think okay, so. I think to me, there's no argument. He's the best quarterback in the NFL, mm-hmm, because the Chiefs have changed the way their offense operates.
2: Yeah.
1: Kenneth Walker's their offense. Mm-hmm. Everything runs through him, for lack of a better term.
2: Sure.
1: Everything runs through him. And Mahomes is awesome. I'm not taking, like, being number two is not a slight at all. Like, you can be number two and be, or 1A, 1B. I don't think it's a slight. Josh Allen's a better quarterback. He just is. And I think that showing what he has in the last five games that they've played, whether it's having a bunch of turnovers and still finding a way to win, or yesterday finding a way to win when you're dealing with turnovers from James Cook, or you're having to pick yourself back up after you're like, oh man, we just lost this because of another turnover. And then, oh wait, there's a blocked field goal. We got to run. And then saying, calling your own number, mm-hmm, time in and time again for 120 yards. Then that to me says you are the best weapon in the NFL because teams have to plan so much around what you do. Like, there's no other player in the league that's like Josh Allen. Patrick Mahomes isn't going to run for 120 yards a game.
2: Not this version of him. No,
1: Lamar's too hurt to play to run for 120 yards. Jaden Daniels, Mr. Glass, he's not going to run for 120 yards a game. He shouldn't. He ran for 109, but he shouldn't run for 109 yards a game because he's going to separate his shoulder again. Mm-hmm. Josh Allen is the most dynamic player in the NFL, hands down.
2: This version of Patrick Mahomes, I would... If we're just looking at it in a vacuum of today's version of each quarterback, I don't even know if it's fair to say Mahomes is number two or number 1B. If you're judging on the whole, then Patrick Mahomes is the greatest, most accomplished,
1: the
2: best quarterback
1: for
2: of
1: sure.
2: all time.
1: For sure.
2: But within the confines of just this season, this, you know, I'll still call him hobbled version of Patrick Mahomes that isn't fully recovered, but is still playing quality enough football, efficient enough football, and now finally has an Andy Reid who feels like, well, I kind of got to run the football now. So he's taking this load off of Patrick Mahomes by going out getting K-9 and letting Kenneth Walker run roughshod over every opponent that they face this season. But they're not necessarily getting a version of Patrick Mahomes that is being asked to play like the top quarterback in the sport, as he had to and did and pulled off for so much of the earlier portion of his career. Thing with the Chiefs, though, if you get to the latter stages of the regular season and Mahomes steadily gets healthier and healthier, if he doesn't have any setbacks, now that's where, to me, it becomes a conversation again of the current version of each quarterback and Patrick Mahomes kind of being right there back at the top of the ledger. But if we're just talking right now, yeah, I mean, Josh Allen is healthy. Josh Allen is productive. Josh Allen, week in and week out, is carrying this Bills offense to what feel like newer heights on a regular basis. But one-to-one, Josh Allen is the guy at the moment. I feel like the discussion when comparing the two, and you throw Lamar Jackson into the mix and some of the other current greats, is because you're looking at the full scope and some of these postseason shortcomings, the postseason failures at times that have been there for Josh Allen. But just playing a game tonight, getting it happen in the regular season, there's nobody like Josh Allen.
1: Absolutely. He's Anthony Heron, former NFL defensive end. You can hear him on the Big Ten Network, SiriusXM's Big Ten Network, as well. In for the Vacationing, Chris Bleck. I'm Adam Abdallah here on Bleck and Abdallah on Westwood One Sports. Desperation is a stinky cologne. Who stinks the most? We'll tell you that coming up next in Power Ranking. Into sports cards, four of them are sold every second on Whatnot. 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
0: The Bills bounce back against the Rams at SoFi Stadium. Will Josh Allen be back there this February for Super Bowl 61? 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

0: This is Black and Abdallah on Westwood One Sports. Here's Chris Black and Adam Abdallah.
1: We have some news here in the NFL that pertains to the LA Rams. According to reports, the Rams have cut Harrison Mevis. So it did not last long. Apparently missing the field goals and getting one blocked at the end of the game. Apparently Sean McVay has had enough.
2: It cost you a job.
1: It cost you a job.
2: When you're one job. You have one job!
1: You've got one job.
2: Yeah.
1: You've got one job. He's Anthony Heron, former NFL defensive end. You can hear him and see him on Fox 32 Chicago, right out of the city of Chicago that we broadcast from every single day. And 670 The Score, our sister station right here in the great city of Chicago. As we do every day at this time, on Tuesday it is time for the Power Rankings. We go out to Raj Sharon in Parts Unknown.
3: And the next question comes from the line of Raj Sharan with Westwood One. Please proceed.
1: Raj, please proceed. We got that from a conference call. Raj was on with NBC to Carmelo Anthony.
2: Really?
1: And friends.
2: Raj,
1: yeah, yeah.
4: And
1: yeah.
4: Boy, yeah. Okay. Yes, we have certainly gotten our mileage out of that conference call. Yeah. I'm kind of feeling down, for me, this, like big fella, stick together kind of thing. And just kind of feel bad for the big guy.
1: I don't. Yeah, do your job,
4: man. Kick it and kick it up through the uprights. All right, Anthony. Yeah. All right, Abdallah. Today's power ranking category, desperation. As Adam Abdallah has taught me, it is a stinky cologne. But how stinky are some of these teams in the National Football League? We're going to start, Abdallah, with our first power ranking category. And this is all pertaining to this week. It's not over if you lose, but it's close. Who you got?
1: So this coming week, correct? This coming week?
4: This coming week. It's not over if you lose, but it's close.
1: Okay. Well, I'm going to start with the team that we just finished talking about, and that's the Rams. I mean, look, the Rams can't afford another loss here really pretty soon. Like, if they lose to the Cardinals, you can't lose to the Cardinals. You can't do it. And the other team I'm going to mention is the Dallas Cowboys. Because I look at the NFC East, or the new NFC South, whichever you want to call it, and the Cowboys have the Packers. I think that the Cowboys can beat the Packers. I think the Cowboys are better than the Packers. I think that people see what the Packers did to the Bears and what the defense did to the Bears, and they're going to be like, oh, man, they're going to do that to the Cowboys. No, they're not. They're not. Tyson Bagent is bad. He's a backup for a reason. There's a reason he was starting. He was bad against.
4: Excuses that Wickett told us about.

0: WJBC and Beer Nuts present the Scott Miller Show hat. This is an embroidered baseball cap. On the front of it, the Beer Nuts logo and the Scott Miller Show logo. And on the back of the hat, my cartoon photo with the big mustache. This is not a contest prize. This hat is not for sale. The only way to get a Scott Miller hat is when I gift them randomly. Now, there is only one rule. You cannot ask for a hat. If you ask for one, you are restricted from receiving a hat. You are banned. You do not get a hat. WJBC, good morning. Who's this?
1: Good morning. This is your mom. I want a hat. I'm a down low.
0: Mom?
1: We won't tell anybody.
0: What is rule number one?
2: Don't ask for a hat.
0: No hat for her.
3: But it enhances the decision that Ben Johnson has to make this week at QB. If it ain't Caleb, it better be the guy you're confident gives you the best chance to go on the road to Atlanta and beat the Falcons. Mm-hmm. I think that should be Case Keenum. If it's not, you better believe Ben Johnson in what Tyson Bagent is bringing to the table. The Bears need to win this game to just keep pace in the NFC North.
4: Okay. Oh boy, Anthony, you were talking about predictions earlier. There's one guy on this show that did predict the Bears to make the Super Bowl. It was me. So I'm getting a little nervous
3: here. Is that right?
5: Yeah.
4: Adopted Chicago Bears. All right, guys.
3: I'm glad somebody's got faith in Chicago's
4: team. I have faith in the Bears. Abdallah didn't. Bleck didn't. I did. All right, our next power ranking category, our power rankings of desperation today. And our next category is a loss won't kill you. It won't kill you. This week, one loss. It's not going to kill you. Who you got, Anthony?
3: So a loss won't kill this week. I'm going to say the Jacksonville Jaguars. When you look at the position that Jacksonville's in at the moment, you know, they've played well, gotten off to a really hot start this season. And for Jacksonville to be facing the Texans, it's a Texans squad right now, that they're going to do everything they can to make this trade make sense, to want to come out of the gates with Marvin Harrison Jr. Who knows how big of a role he can even immediately have in the offense, but his old college teammate, his old college roommate, CJ Stroud, is going to get him as invested in this offense as quickly as they can. They'll at least have a package available, and just a franchise that finally came off their first win of the season that sort of quietly had their own championship aspirations while you still got a quarterback on his rookie deal. CJ Stroud has quietly played really well. He's thrown the ball well this season. He's thrown it like the CJ Stroud that was there earlier in his career. He's protected the football well. He's put up big yardage. They haven't come out with wins for it. So I do think this is a Texan squad that's in a bit of desperation mode, and Jacksonville has been good enough early in the season, and they're in a division that's going to be well behind them. So this game will have some eyeballs because of the drama that the Jags had finishing out the game over in London. But I think it's going to be a team that's a little bit spent physically and emotionally, and they're going to be facing a fully invested Texans squad. So it's a game that speaks to me that Houston's likely to win, but I don't see it being something that's deeply detrimental to the Jags. What do you think about it?
4: All right, Abdallah.
5: I agree with you.
4: Anthony says the Jags won't kill him. Who do you think? A loss won't kill you this week. Who you got?
5: I agree with you about the Jags, because remember, this last year, this was the game where the Rams went over there. This is the second week of that where Jacksonville stays over in England, and they got punched in the face. Like, this was a bad loss for Jacksonville. I think they're better than they were last year, and they won't let that happen again. But Houston is starting to come around a little bit. They added Marvin Harrison Jr., obviously, so we'll see. The team that I'm going to go with is another team that we saw last night. Now, they faced the Raiders. You'd say the Raiders are bad. They just got killed by the Patriots, 45-17. However, short week for Buffalo. They have to go to Vegas. Buffalo's only a 4.5-point favorite. If Vegas is a team that we saw the first 3 weeks of the season, I'll even throw the fourth week of the season where they competed with Kansas City. And almost, they got that backdoor cover, and it was close. It was close. If they're a team that can compete with Kansas City and the likes of that, and they're going to be a wild card team, if they can compete with Buffalo and find a way to win that game, Buffalo can survive a loss here because of the way yesterday ended and they got that win at 4-1. The other team that I would mention, and I think I'm higher on this team than other teams because it would be a division loss, is Baltimore losing to Cleveland.
3: Okay.
5: I think Baltimore can survive a loss. I think if Lamar decides it can't play this week or something like that, and Baltimore, they're a 4.5-point favorite, that to me would dictate that he's going to play, because if you're going to Cleveland, you're a 4.5-point favorite. I don't think people disrespect Cleveland that badly.

0: if Lamar's not going to play and thinks that highly of Snoop Huntley. But if they do lose that game, I just don't think that much of the rest of the AFC North.
1: Okay.
0: That I think that they could afford to lose that game, because I don't think the Bengals are trending in the right direction. I don't think the Browns are for real. And
2: your boy McCarthy? Not believing in McCarthy? Come on.
0: I think that they're a wild card team at best. I don't think that they are a division winning team. I think they're a wild card team at best.
2: All right, guys, our next power ranking category. These are the power rankings of desperation. Desperation is a stinky cologne. And for this next category, you're swimming in desperation. You're not even desperate. It's already over. Who you putting in that category, Abdallah? Desperation doesn't even matter. It's over.
0: Well, it's a team that didn't know how to handle the end of the game situation over the weekend. It is the Washington Commanders.
2: Oh, and I know Linnell's you're 1-3-1,
0: and I know you're in the NFC least, but 1-3-1. I'm sorry if Jaden Daniels has any that elbow sore, I would sit out and start waiting for that new head coach if I were you. No, he's not. I mean, listen, he's a gamer. He's going to go out there and play, but I just think that it's too much to put on this team, because I don't think it's sustainable. I don't think him going out there and rushing for 100 yards a game is sustainable. I don't think it was part of the game plan. I think he was running for his life back there, and those weren't designed runs, but still, he can't play like that week in and week out and expect to stay healthy. So to me, with one win, it's already over. And if he does get hurt again and they end the season with 4 wins, 5 wins, you got to make a decision. You're either paying him because he's up for an extension, or with 4 wins, you're in a position to draft another quarterback. Are you going to take another quarterback and have a guy in the stockpile that maybe you put up for a competition, or you're sticking with Lamar? Because if you're getting a new head coach, what does that head coach want to do? Are you sticking him with Lamar? Are you sticking with Dan Quinn and Lamar? Like, what are you going to do? We don't want a lame duck situation either way. So I'm going to go with the Commanders.
2: And the odds are surging on Dan Quinn to be the first coach this season.
0: For sure.
2: He is at the top of the list right now. All right, Anthony. Desperate. No. It's already over. Who are you putting in that category? It's already over.
1: That does make me curious about who was leading in that category before Dan Quinn. If it hadn't been him for weeks already,
2: might have been Harbaugh for all we know.
0: I think it was.
1: Well,
0: Harbaugh.
1: Since you mentioned Harbaugh, beyond desperation, it's the Chargers. It's over. As exceptional a coach as Jim Harbaugh has been at multiple levels of the sport for years now, for whatever reason, this season, Justin Herbert just ain't got it. And I don't have a great explanation for why. I know everybody can take to social media and say it's got something to do with Madison Beer. There's no reason to think that suddenly, like, I don't think this is the first girlfriend Justin Herbert has ever had, but for some reason now all of a sudden.
0: What if it is?
1: I mean, well, I know he's gallivanting around in Eugene a little bit, but it's a little different now. He's away from home. But I think for Justin Herbert to have the production, the consistency of his exceptional gifts just drop off in the way that it has this season. Like, it's one thing to be a guy who's really talented and puts up great stats and then doesn't win the division or doesn't make the playoffs or, doesn't advance in the postseason, those types of things. Like, that was at least a comp with Philip Rivers. The Chargers have seen this play before, but to now just not even be good in the regular season, to now be turning the ball over. Like, he's never been this guy before. It's so odd. I called a bunch of his games when he was at Oregon and been covering his career while he's been in the league. This just does not look like, beyond the physical gifts, but just the production or lack thereof for Justin Herbert. This ain't him. He ain't got it. So if he ain't got it and they're 0-4 right now, Jim Harbaugh is not the personality of coach that sustains situations of difficulty that well. He's got a personality. He's got a style of leadership that can wear on executives. And if it's not going well, it can begin to wear on a locker room also. I think the Chargers are done.
2: All right, and our final category. So earlier we had the one, it's not over if you lose, but it's close. This is the one step further from that. You have to win this week. You absolutely, unequivocally have to win this week. Anthony, who you put in this category? You have to win this week.
1: The Dallas Cowboys have to win this week. I know this division isn't running away from them, but the season will run away from them because the stage that they'll be on. Green Bay is coming off this emotional high. The Packers have their win of the season, perhaps a win that saves the job of Matt LaFleur. They're going to be riding high when the Cowboys show up at Lambeau Field. And everybody in the football ecosphere seemingly can't wait to throw dirt on the Dallas Cowboys. Like, oh, poor Dak Prescott. He's there. He's putting up
2: embarrassing.
1: The numbers.
2: Getting He's called out by stadium employees.
1: I mean, but for whatever reason, Jerry Jones is able to take a lot of that harsh glare of expectation off of Dak. So Dak gets his slings and arrows, but Jerry gets more of it. But for the Cowboys themselves, to keep pace in a division that's all kind of middling in the way that it does, the division isn't going to run away from Dallas, but the narrative will run away from Dallas if they can't come out with a win. If the Cowboys are 2-4 when they leave Lambeau, it's just going to feel like the season is done for them. This has to happen for Dallas.
0: Okay, so I have two. One of them, the Houston Texans. You can't fall to 1-5. And if you fall to 1-5 and you lose to Jacksonville, like it's a division loss too. Like that's a Death problem. Blow. You have to win that game. The other one's for vibes. It's the Eagles. Sirianni can't lose. You can't have that ending and then lose to the Panthers. Like the Panthers might be missing their two corners. Like this, you're getting Saquon back. You're getting Devontae Smith back. Like you're getting your stars back. This sets up for you to win this game. You should win this game. So you're at home. Like this sets up for you to win this game. The booze will be deafening in Philly if you cannot win this game. So this is, and Raj, when I know what's going to happen on fill in the blank. Who needs to win the weekend? I'm already filling it in for you. Nick Sirianni. It's Nick Sirianni. Nick Sirianni. He's got to have the meatball subs, all that good stuff. He's going to need it. He needs the win. That's who needs it more than anybody. It's the
2: and
0: Philadelphia
2: that does
0: Eagles.
2: It for our power rankings of desperation today, Abdallah says the Eagles and the Texans have to win. Anthony says the Cowboys have to win. Thank you, fellas.
0: Thank you, Raj.
1: Great performance.
0: 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After the QB display we saw last night, and it was awesome. Should some other hopefuls be as confident? We'll explain next. It's Black and Abdallah here on Westwood One Sports.
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0: 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Here's Chris Black and Adam Abdallah.
1: Black and Abdallah here on Westwood One Sports. Anthony Heron, former NFL defensive end. You can hear him on the Big Ten Network, SiriusXM Big Ten Network channel as well. We saw a masterful performance of quarterbacking yesterday, both through the air and on the ground, from Josh Allen. But it's come to a turning point with some of these quarterbacks in the NFL, Anthony. And I think it's time for at least one franchise to maybe make a decision. And Jalen Hurts of the Eagles has not been playing well this season. And there was a hit piece earlier this year before the season started from ESPN. And basically, when one of those things comes out, it's usually staffers on their way out, like guys that have been fired, maybe an offensive coordinator that was let go, where it talked about how he was freelancing and calling plays that they don't even practice and all of that kind of stuff. And yesterday I was listening to You Better You Bet with Nick Costos, who's on before us, and he had Mike Garafolo on, NFL insider. And he was saying that when he wasn't reporting, he prefaced it by saying, I'm not reporting anything, but after covering the Eagles for many years.
2: And just for people to understand, meaning I'm not reporting it, meaning it's not sourced. He's not saying this is inside info.
1: Yeah.
2: He's giving his informed opinion.
1: However, when the Eagles went to start Jalen Hurts, they had a stockpile of draft picks just in case. Now, Jalen Hurts worked out, obviously, so they used those draft picks and they drafted a bunch of really good players. They built a great defense. They built a great offense. They won a Super Bowl, all that good stuff.
2: Awesome roster.
1: From his time covering the NFL and covering the Philadelphia Eagles, Mike Garafolo said, it seems like that is what the Philadelphia Eagles are doing again. Stockpiling draft picks. Why? Is it because they're up against it with the cap and they need to get rid of a bunch of players and they need to start divesting some of these players and move on from them and use these draft and use this draft pick capital to start drafting cheaper players and turning over their roster? Or is it because they're starting to see that Jalen Hurts ain't it and it might be time to move on? Because you've got a coach that we've talked about, Nick Sirianni, that yes, he's made some horrible decisions this season, but he has won a Super Bowl. He's won like 75% of his games, and it might be easier actually to replace the quarterback in this situation than the coach.
2: Now, the Eagles as a franchise, they've won with Nick Sirianni. They've won with Doug Peterson. They've won with Andy Reid. Like, they've won with a lot of different coaches over the years. You can make the same claim about quarterbacks. The Eagles have just been one of those franchises in football that consistently wins. I don't believe they're in a position right now where they want to move on from Jalen Hurts. Between the two, I feel like it's more likely they move on from Sirianni than Hurts, because to find another quarterback to step in and win, that strikes me as the more difficult task for someone who can come in, handle the Philadelphia media market, the pressure cooker that is, to handle just developing in the National Football League. Now, if you're telling me they're going to go out and find some veteran QB, you know, like if Justin Herbert, if he's done with the Chargers for some reason, they're going to do some kind of QB swap like we saw the Lions and the Rams do. Something like that, where you're going to find a veteran who you feel like is more of a proven commodity, maybe. But if you want to tell me you're going to move on from Jalen Hurts and find some rookie and hope to develop a young QB because you've stockpiled all these draft picks, that to me seems like a riskier endeavor than stockpiling the draft picks to get a young and talented roster. And this is one of the franchises in football that drafts and develops better than most, perhaps better than anyone. To have the level of sustainability we've seen from the Eagles for decades at this point. Now, going back to when I was still in the league, chasing around Donovan McNabb, like that in the early 2000s, the Eagles have always been a part of the conversation. Like, the Cowboys are always a part of the conversation because they're very conversation worthy, but not because of what they're accomplishing. They're not winning divisions. They're not advancing deep in the postseason. The Eagles are doing that. The Eagles are always a part of the actual championship picture on a consistent basis because they've been so good at drafting and developing. And we've already seen the formula work, where if you surround Jalen Hurts with a young, talented roster that's deep in talent, then they can win at a high level. He has won at a high level throughout his career. Hadn't looked like most quarterbacks look, but between the two, I believe it's more likely they move on from the coach than the QB.
1: You can call the show 310-840-4910. You can also text us there. Speaking of the Chargers, let's go to Mitch in New Jersey. What's up, Mitch?
3: What's popping, guys? Good show. Chargers, I mean, they're almost as bad as the Tennessee Titans. And I like both quarterbacks. You know, Pac-12 guys. But I think it's the coaching. Because I think, first of all, they will have home field advantage if they move back to San Diego. They're always going to be the second banana there. Renton, you got to own. I'm sorry. If they can only, I think it's the coach. They missed out. Look what Shanahan's doing with UCLA. I think Jim only coaches when he can cheat, and it's pretty hard to cheat in the NFL. It's the coach. They got Tua, Oopie, they have a Hall of Famer, and Caleb Mack, Darwin James, the running back, Hampton, looks good. I don't understand that team. It's an enigma. That's all I can say about the Chargers. Yeah, no business moving in the first place.
1: All right, thanks, Mitch. We appreciate the call. Thank you. You can call the show 310-840-4910. Was yesterday the most fun possible preview of the Super Bowl we could get? We'll talk about that next. It's Bleck and Abdallah here on Westwood One, the Westwood One Sports app, and Sirius XM Channel 260.
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0: This is Black and Abdallah on Westwood One Sports. 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
1: Black and Abdallah here on Westwood One, the Westwood One sports app. Anthony Heron, former NFL defensive end, in for Chris Black.
2: What up?
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2: and we're all on the Odyssey app.
1: Yeah, we're on the Odyssey app. We're on the Odyssey app as well. You can find us there as well. Odyssey family as well. All that good stuff. So, yesterday we saw a phenomenal game between the Rams and the Bills. Ended in a thriller overtime game. Josh Allen's first overtime win, if you can imagine. 0-7 in overtime games. If you can believe it, arguably the best game of the NFL season so far. But would it be the best Super Bowl matchup? Do you want to see those two teams in the Super Bowl again? And take your biases out of it. I picked Texans and Rams in the Super Bowl. So yeah, I would like to see a version of it in the Super Bowl. I would love to see the Rams in the Super Bowl. I would like to see the Texans get their stuff together and see them in the Super Bowl. But I do think that getting a Super Bowl like this, as opposed to the Super Bowl we got last year, would
2: he
1: be
2: said with much disdain.
1: Well, I mean, like, it was boring, and then they put it as the opener this year. What do you expect? You want the same game? That's what you got. You got a boring opener. You got a boring Super Bowl. That's what you. It's what you wanted, NFL. But you got a extremely entertaining game, and I think if you put that game again and you pencil that into the Super Bowl, that would be extremely entertaining. Now, obviously, your other options could be Bills 49ers. The 49ers are 5-0. The Chiefs are also undefeated. You could put the Chiefs and the Rams, Chiefs 49ers. The Vikings are undefeated. I don't know if that's going to remain that way, but the Vikings offense is nothing to be. No. I know they played well this week. Kyler Murray started running the ball a little bit more, using his legs. Maybe that's something that unlocks the 49ers or the Vikings offense a little bit more. But you could get, you know, Chiefs or Bills against the Vikings, something like that. The Cowboys are also always an intriguing team. If they, the drama around the Cowboys in a Super Bowl would be in and make for an insane Super Week.
2: Yeah.
1: A wild Super Week. So, Anthony, if you could have it your way, what would your ideal Super Bowl be? Because we always talk about that, like, oh, this could Super Bowl preview, NFC Championship preview, AFC Championship preview. If you could look at it today, The Jags are good. The Ravens are decent. You know, all these teams are very good. These two personalities, these two great quarterbacks in the former MVPs the last 2 years matching up against each other. What do you think of this matchup versus other possible matchups?
2: This matchup in a Super Bowl would be fun. And you have the newness of Josh Allen finally making it to that stage. And then the, you know, having the star wife, the Hollywood and music star, Haley Steinfeld, and that would be a part of the storyline there too. So if Buffalo was repping the AFC, that'd be fun. But the most exciting team that could come out of the NFC would be the Chicago Bears. Like, you'd have the Madden cover guy at quarterback, Caleb Williams, who I was asking you earlier about if there's a more polarizing quarterback in the league than Josh Allen. It seems like a couple of years ago, that was definitively the answer. But it feels like Caleb is emerging as that answer, frankly, just because people always have to have an opinion about Caleb Williams. And they're always this really strong reaction to kind of every move he makes, whether positive or negative. You get Caleb Williams and the Bears in a Super Bowl repping the NFC, Josh Allen repping the AFC. That, to me, would be the biggest. Now, if you go a notch below that in the AFC, to have Patrick Mahomes make yet another Super Bowl, and that juxtaposition between Caleb Williams and the Hall of Fame, the future Hall of Fame quarterback that he's been most closely compared with in style of play. And so it could be, especially if you get Patrick Mahomes ascending late in the regular season, if he starts to look like that MVP version of Mahomes like he used to be before the surgery, and now if he regathers that form late in the year and has a complimentary run game to go with it as well. Like right now, it's Kenneth Walker III in the run game that's leading the way for that Chiefs offense. But if you get Mahomes staying healthy and starting to look like Mahomes passing the football and running around again later in the season, if the Chiefs make a run, make the Super Bowl at SoFi, you get Caleb returning to L.A., he goes to SoFi, he's going to be in that Super Bowl. That juxtaposition between Patrick Mahomes and the guy who everybody hailed as the next or the newest Patrick Mahomes 2.0, if they're meeting in a Super Bowl, that would just be a notch behind. Like, I think the best matchup, Bills, Bears, Allen, Williams. Everybody's been hailing Josh Allen for years right now. He finally gets to that stage, or the now newly anointed cover boy for the Madden cover and Caleb Williams and the Jumpman and everything else. He comes back. If he saves the day for the Bears and can lead them to the Super Bowl, you know what this city is like. And there's a reason Bears are consistently in prime time, even in years where they haven't had a star quarterback. Folks want to watch the Bears on national television because they are market movers. They move the meter, and they've got the star at quarterback in Caleb. That, to me, would be the best matchup for the NFL. You get Chicago, you get Buffalo, you get starved fan bases, Bills looking for a Super Bowl championship, the Bears and everything they've been starved for at quarterback. You get Caleb leading them to an appearance on the biggest stage in sports. That, to me, would be the pinnacle matchup.
1: Listen, we've said it on this show here on Bleck and Abdallah, Anthony Heron in for the vacationing Chris Bleck, former NFL defensive end, that we would, if it was Bears and Broncos, because Raj Sharon in Parts Unknown is a Broncos fan,
2: right,
1: we would float into Super Week. Like, our heads
18: would
1: not
18: fit through
1: the door.
18: That was my Super Bowl pick. I was trying to manifest it. That Bears Broncos.
1: Yeah,
18: let's make it happen.
1: Our heads would not fit through the door.
18: But it wasn't that crazy.
1: Door.
18: They were both at good seasons last year. It was not like,
2: I wasn't in here picking some bum team.
1: It could still happen. I do think, though, as far as Kansas City goes and Patrick Mahomes, are people, after a year off of three straight years of having Patrick Mahomes in the Super Bowl, and before that, not having Mahomes, it was Rams and Bengals, Rams winning 23-20, and then three straight years of Kansas City before we thought, you know, the Eagles broke Kansas City and they had, they took a year off, and we know Seattle won last year. Are people still sick, the public, not football nerds, not football people? Is the general public that's sitting down and watching the Super Bowl, are they sick of Kansas City? Do they want Patrick Mahomes back, even though it's a different configured team. They're number one in explosive rush rate, which they've never been. They've been 31 and 32 the last 2 years. They're a completely different team. But the casual fan doesn't know that. Yeah. The casual fan just sees Kelce and Taylor Swift and Patrick Mahomes. They just see, and Andy Reid. They just see who they're used to seeing, right? And so do they want new blood? Do they
18: so
1: want...
18: So here's the team you're already sick of, but they just play more boring now. They run the ball more.
1: Yeah, exactly. That's my point. That's my
18: casual
1: point.
18: Casual fan.
1: Like,
2: been waiting all day for boring Chiefs.
1: Yeah, it's going to be
18: the same
1: Chiefs
18: team you didn't like before, but at least they were exciting. Now they just run the ball a ton.
1: It's going to be Chiefs and 49ers, and the 49ers just have Christian McCaffrey healthy, and it's going to be guys just handing the ball off 50 times each in the game to see who can stay healthy. And so... Or would you want something like you mentioned, Josh Allen? I'll put Josh Allen instead of Patrick Mahomes. Mm. Josh Allen against Caleb Williams. As that, would that be the most polarizing?
18: I think that's who America wants. I think America
1: would that
18: wants
1: be
18: Josh.
1: The best one?
2: That would be.
18: I think they want Josh.
2: Bills Bears would be the pinnacle. I would put, and I'm trying to operate in reality. Like if Aaron Rodgers and the Steelers made a Super Bowl, that'd be a really big deal. There'd be a lot of media buzz about that. You have the Steelers fan base that just somehow Steelers have fans everywhere. There's all these transplanted Pittsburgh Steelers fans all over the country. People who've grown up all over the world who became Steelers fans like a generation or a couple of generations ago. So you have their fan base, and then you have, talking polarizing, the figure, the magnitude of Aaron Rodgers if he made it back to a Super Bowl stage. I just don't believe that's reality. Mm. I don't think the Super Bowl can have a Pittsburgh Steelers. This version of the Pittsburgh Steelers isn't getting there.
1: When we went to the draft in Pittsburgh, we walked around. We were there for 2-3 days walking around.
18: We walked a lot.
1: Over the bridges, over the bridge.
18: Over and over again.
1: We saw no less than a billion Steelers jerseys.
18: Yes.
1: And I'm not kidding you. Not a single Aaron Rodgers jersey.
18: No.
1: Not a single
18: one. We saw Byron Leftwich. We saw Russell Wilson jerseys.
1: Like the weirdest jerseys possible. And
18: not
1: like
18: Aaron
1: normally, you know, like the little kids will want like the cool, like the newer ones. Yeah, they'll be like, I want the newer guy. No, we saw Metcalf jerseys. Like we saw newer guys. Yeah. Not a single Aaron Rodgers jerseys. I don't think they like him. Like, I don't think, like, and it probably would take getting to the Super Bowl for them to buy in, because they know this year's his last year. Mm. But I think everybody there just assumed that that last year might be his last year.
2: There'd be a lot of eyeballs if he was there.
1: Oh, for sure.
2: It's not happening.
1: No, no.
2: Just like, if we were going to live somewhere in the multiverse where the Steelers were capable of getting there, there'd be huge eyeballs on that. On whatever, 42, right? Aaron Rodgers, 42-year-old. I think Aaron
18: Rodgers
2: making
18: eyeballs.
2: It to the Super Bowl.
18: I don't know if
2: Steelers.
18: There'd be more eyeballs than the game we saw last night with all that star power in L.A., especially if Myles Garrett is back by then. Myles Garrett, Aaron Donald. Devontae Adams has national Taco Bell commercials that we see all the time. Puka Nacua has national commercials. Stafford. Oh, no, yeah, it's L.A.,
1: Can I give you the worst one? They play an exciting
18: brand of football. They score a lot.
1: let me give you the worst one.
2: All right.
1: The worst one to me would be, and no offense to anybody that's a fan of these teams.
2: The worst thing, but no offense. Come
18: He's
2: on.
18: About to say no offense and then offend everybody.
1: And I understand
18: and gives them permission.
1: That the start of a dynasty might be cool, but you're boring, okay? Seattle. And Jacksonville, to me, would just be they're a really good team right now, and like Liam Cohen
2: is sleepy just hearing you say that.
1: Right, is kind of arrogant, and like he's walking the walk right now. Caleb Williams
18: for 2 weeks, Abdallah, rile you up again.
1: Like no, like I just think it's a Super Bowl, so a billion people are going to watch regardless because it's a Super Bowl. It doesn't matter. But to me, that matchup, like I was just looking at the odds right now to see, you know, possible champions and all that kind of stuff, and just trying to pick two teams, one team from the AFC and one team from the NFC. And those two teams just stick out as like, I don't care about the Seahawks going back and Sam Darnold. I don't care about the Sam Darnold. Because we did the storyline of, reclamation project. Like, we already did that.
18: There's
1: we did that storyline.
18: About them.
1: And like, right. I don't care about the Jags. I'm sorry, Jags
18: There's
1: fans.
18: One team you left off, though, Abdallah, and you guys might classify this under that there's no way this could happen. The 5-0 Minnesota Vikings. The first time in franchise history, maybe? Oh, Vikings. Kyler Murray, come on, man. In the Super Bowl, doing Twitch streams of Call of Duty Super Bowl week, it could be huge.
1: Man, that I'll tell you this, that Madden party would be a lot different. Would it be a Call of
18: Duty
1: party?
18: Would be a lot different with Kyler there.
2: Kyler Murray just getting up telling people, drop the sticks.
18: By the way, that's a team that has won a Super Bowl. How about a Vikings-Bills Super Bowl? Two long, like, troubled franchises that have never gotten over the top. You'd have the star power of Josh Allen. You have the feel-good story of the Vikings. That one could be a pretty interesting Super Bowl.
1: That one would be better than the one I just mentioned. It'd be better than Jags and Steelers, or Seahawks.
18: Can Brian Flores and that do... with that defense to Josh Allen, what he's been doing to everybody.
2: Especially
18: that would be intriguing.
2: Yeah, I'd be very intrigued by that. And just think, you would have the opportunity for like the Oppo Wentz.
1: Yeah.
2: Think about what happened with Carson Wentz when he was on the way to perhaps winning NFL MVP. He gets hurt late in the season. Nick Foles comes in, rides in on his... you know, on this side saddle and then just goes there and wins Super Bowl MVP in his own right. Mm-hmm. And then they oust Carson Wentz. Wentz would potentially, who knows how long Kyler Murray can last now that he's running around.
18: You're already putting Carson Wentz in as the starter.
2: if you get the opposite situation, the inverse of what happened when Wentz was the Eagles starting quarterback, if Kyler Murray gets dinged up and here comes Carson Wentz with the chance now to do what happened to him, where he can be the guy to come off the pine and lead the Vikings. So I'm just kind of taking your scenario to another level here. Now Wentz can finally be the QB that he always dreamt of being, where he gets to be the guy to save the day.
18: As much as we're talking about this, I don't think it touches what we saw last night. I think that's what America wants.
1: No, because here's the problem.
18: Rematch.
1: Minnesota's, they have the number one defense in the NFL in DVOA. Their defense is ranked 30, or their offense is ranked 30th. You're not winning a Super Bowl with the, and guys, this is Kevin O'Connell. You're supposed to be the whisperer.
2: That's the thing. Their offense is going to get better. As of right now, the Rams special teams, I don't know that there's anything coming to save the Rams special teams. I think the Vikings offense is going to be better.
1: We haven't mentioned
18: they're 5-0. They only have to score Jordan Addison, 6 points and they get the win because they have Brian
2: Hockenson. Like they've got too much talent to be this mediocre on offense the whole year.
1: We haven't mentioned my team, the Houston Texans, that
2: your
1: I picked
2: team.
1: To
18: yes,
1: get to the
18: one
1: Super
18: and
1: Bowl.
18: 1-4 Texans, yes.
1: Yeah, the 1-4. But I mean, listen, you want to talk about a redemption story? Coming back from 1-4, from 0-4, winning a game here. If they win in London against Jacksonville, C.J. Stroud, they just get Marvin Harrison Jr.
18: Yeah.
1: I mean, listen, I feel like for the redemption arc of having a great rookie season and then just this constant slide, if he can somehow figure it out, and he hasn't been playing bad.
2: No.
1: He's got a lot of yards. He just has to turn them into touchdowns. The defense is the side that's been lacking so much to the point where last week DeMeco Ryans has to take over play calling again, and it worked out. They played well. Now, probably the worst offense in the NFL, but it worked. So is this a team that can rebound and possibly make a Super Bowl and make a Super Bowl against, like, let's say the 49ers or the Bears or the Rams that would be an intriguing matchup that people would want to watch because of how good this defense is. And because there are some household names on this defense that people kind of know.
2: This is just you wanting to see Will Anderson.
1: I do.
18: He's trying to manifest Will Anderson into the Super Bowl one way or another.
1: I am trying to manifest it. You know what? He's our defensive player of the week. 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And
2: he's
1: he's very good at football, says the former NFL defensive end that knows the position. Come on, you should be saying he's great at football. You know the position.
2: He's very good at what he's doing. I will certainly give him that, man. And when you have that kind of talent on defense, similar to the case I make about the Vikings offense, they're going to get better throughout the year. Same thing with the Texans defense. They've got quality football players who are going to get better. You mentioned DeMeco Ryans taking play calling back over. They're going to, again, be one of the most formidable defenses in the sport. It's a little surprising they haven't been that already, But you're starting to see signs that they're getting back to that form. They're going to be just fine on that side of the ball.
1: He's Anthony Heron in for Chris Bleck. I'm Adam Abdallah. It's Bleck and Abdallah. We get an early look at the NFL lines. It's early lines coming up next. Into Sports Cards, four of them are sold every second on Whatnot. 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

0: This is Black and Abdallah on Westwood One Sports. Here's Chris Black and Adam Abdallah.
1: I can't believe that we're already 5 weeks through the NFL season. It is crazy to look at records and see that it's already 4-1. Teams are 4-1. Teams are 5-0. Some teams are 0-5, like the Chargers. Anthony Heron in for Chris Black. Anthony,
2: your Super Bowl pick isn't doing great.
1: We move on. Onward. Listen, come on. The pass is for cowards and losers.
2: Still early.
1: The great Mike Ditka. We lost him last week, but the pass is for cowards and losers. Come on, Anthony.
2: Coach.
1: Former NFL defensive end. You can hear him on the Big Ten Network, SiriusXM's Big Ten Network as well, as we do every time this week. It's time to take a look at the next week in the NFL, week 6 and early lines.
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1: All right, let's take a look at the early lines. Week 6 in the NFL. It starts on Thursday. A great matchup, actually, on Thursday. Seahawks and Broncos. We're using DraftKings for all of our spreads here and totals. 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That's BANDA26. Black and Abdallah, 26. Fancy that. So the Seahawks head to Denver to play the Broncos. The Seahawks, a 2.5-point favorite. The total in this game, 40.5. The Broncos, Sean Payton takes over play calling. It doesn't look smooth. They win. It looks about the same. Look, it's the same play. It's the same plays. First, they say it's a collaborative effort. Then Sean Payton comes out and goes, I don't think so, buddy. You ain't taking credit for this. This is my show.
2: Yeah.
1: But to me, this is two teams that are 3-2. Both teams need a win here. I feel like the Seahawks defense shows who they are in this game and shuts down this Broncos offense. It's really been struggling aside from one half where they came back against the Rams.
2: That's the thing. I mean, we've seen the way that Bo Nix has sort of looked like a guy that a lot of folks have assumed he is. Is he a check down merchant? Is he a guy who can make big plays at a consistent level? He has at times thrown the deep ball really effectively. It's been a Broncos offense that's looked super efficient in stretches. It hasn't been sustained throughout the time that Bo Nix has been the Broncos quarterback, but yet they've won a lot of games with him there. This is the style of game against a championship caliber defense that could present problems. But I think to your point, it does feel like a big game for both teams. To me, I've got more faith in Seattle. We've seen them be more consistent. We've seen what this defense is capable of. Yes, lost a couple of pieces from last season, but I think the Seahawks have picked the click here.
1: And at 2.5, especially before it gets to 3. Another London game as we go to Sunday, 9:30 a.m. NFL Network. It's the Texans and the Jaguars, the 1-4 Texans. I'll say that again so Anthony can remind me of my Super Bowl pick. And the Jaguars, 4-1. The Jaguars stayed in London last year for this game when the Jags stayed in London. The Rams went over there, punched them in the mouth. It was not even a game. The Texans now go over there. Marvin Harrison Jr., a Texan. The defense started to come along. D'Amico Ryans takes over play calling, just like we talked about with Sean Payton. They played the Titans. It wasn't a contest. The Titans are awful. That offense is one of the worst, if not the worst, in the NFL. Jacksonville, a 3-point favorite here in London. Do the Texans continue their winning ways and get to 2-4? Or is this a Jaguars team that knows London, knows how to do this still, despite the loss last year? They still know how to do this, and they know how to beat this Texans team.
2: We've seen the Jags win tight games over the last couple of years since Liam Cohen has taken over. I just think that right now the Texans are in a more desperate space. They came into this season feeling like they weren't one of the main teams getting talked about for a Super Bowl run beyond Adam Abdallah. I do believe, though, that coming off the performance last week, the way C.J. Stroud has played so far this season, he's thrown the ball well, and now he's got his old Ohio State teammate. If nothing else, a red zone package for Marvin Harrison Jr. That, to me, if you just go, Marvin, Maserati Marv, go ahead and route him up in the red zone. I will find you in the corner of the end zone. That, to me, spells a tight game, but

0: WJBC and Beer Nuts present the Scott Miller Show hat. This is an embroidered baseball cap. On the front of it, the Beer Nuts logo and the Scott Miller Show logo. And on the back of the hat, my cartoon photo with the big mustache. This is not a contest prize. This hat is not for sale. The only way to get a Scott Miller hat is when I gift them randomly. Now, there is only one rule. You cannot ask for a hat. If you ask for one, you are restricted from receiving a hat. You are banned. You do not get a hat. WJBC, good morning. Who's this?
1: Good morning. This is your mom. I want a hat. I'm a down low.
0: Mom?
1: We won't tell anybody.
0: What is rule number one?
2: Don't ask for a hat.
0: No hat for her.
3: My assertion of where the Bears are at with it, between where Caleb is at physically and the faith that Ben Johnson has in himself and his backup quarterbacks. Case Keenum, I believe, will get the start. I don't think Caleb is going to quite be there yet, but by the time you get to next Thursday, that's where, to me, it looks more realistic for Caleb to be on the field.
4: I don't think people thought we'd be saying this at the beginning of the season. A big game in the AFC North, the Ravens and the Browns. The Ravens are 4-1. The Browns are 3-2. Baltimore is a 4.5-point favorite on the road in Cleveland. Leads me to believe that Lamar Jackson is playing in this game. A 4.5 points is a lot. This is a good defense in the Browns. And Lamar coming back from an injury, I don't know if I trust that point spread at 4.5. Like, that's a lot of points for Lamar coming back from an injury, that any hit he could take and being limited somewhat and resisting the urge to run, that kind of thing. I'd be hesitant to take Baltimore 4.5.
3: Now, Lamar resisting the urge to run. We were talking about Jayden Daniels a bit earlier in the show. Some guys are just wired to utilize that elusiveness, to utilize their ability to scramble, to extend the play, the threat that can be for defenses, even if it doesn't actually lead to Lamar Jackson running for 75 yards or taking off for big, chunky touchdown runs or anything. His ability to scramble, to extend plays, to open up additional second reaction type throwing windows, that's just kind of a part of his DNA. It's a part of how he's wired and who he is. I think that's going to happen. And if he is able to return to the lineup, then I would say, you know, Baltimore should be an even bigger favorite than that. But even if it is Snoop Huntley, Tyler Huntley, again, he seems to be one of the more capable backup quarterbacks in football. We mentioned the name Tyson Bagent and Case Keenum earlier. Part of that is just because Ben Johnson is such an exceptional play caller. Who did he train? He trained Declan Doyle, current Baltimore Ravens offensive coordinator. He did a nice job with Huntley the other night. I see the Ravens taking this one on the road in Cleveland.
4: Early lines here, an early look at the NFL Week 6. Bleck and Abdallah here. Anthony Heron, former NFL defensive end. You can hear him and watch him on the Big Ten Network. Another 1 o'clock start here. The Eagles at home against the Panthers. The Panthers coming off a bye. The Eagles coming back from London. No rest for them. They don't get that built-in London bye. I feel like this is going to happen more and more often as we get more and more international games.
3: Man,
4: before, you used to get a built-in off day.
3: Right.
4: You used to get the week off afterwards. It was built in. Now, not so much. Philly, a 1.5-point favorite, which doesn't seem like enough to me. I feel like the Panthers are coming in with a very banged-up defense. The Eagles are getting Devontae Smith back. They're getting Saquon Barkley back. I understand that the Panthers' offense is really good. However, their defense, the Eagles' offense, should be able to put up points on this defense, and that the Eagles' defense should be able to hold, because it feels like, unless it's T-Mac and anybody else, that's it for the Panthers. It's Bryce Young and T-Mac, that's kind of it. So this total is also 40.5. I think that's a little bit low, but I like Philly here minus the 1.5.
3: Like Carolina.
4: Ooh, okay.
3: I do, man.
4: Okay.
3: I mean,
4: okay.
3: I know it's on the road. You were mentioning the Boo Birds earlier. They're looking for a reason to boo in Philly regardless. And Bryce Young is balling out of control. This is the most consistently productive football we have seen this young quarterback play throughout his career. He just seems to be in his comfort zone right now. And it's not an Eagles defense that's as overwhelming as we're accustomed to them seeing as they've been in their Super Bowl window here. It's a talented D-line. They're more talented, more capable, more consistent as pass rushers than run stuffers. But when you rush the quarterback, you get up the field too quickly, you open up some run lanes and escapability for Bryce Young. We've seen him doing that while keeping his eyes down the field. So that enhances the ability of his playmakers to make some plays in those second reaction moments. I just love the way that Bryce Young is playing the game. And

0: moment, and the Eagles' defense isn't as scary as we're accustomed to it looking, give me the Panthers.
1: As an Alabama fan, this is a Sophie's choice of quarterbacks for me. Like, Jalen Hurts and Bryce Young. Like, if you're too young to get the reference of Sophie's choice, look it up.
0: Yeah, right.
1: It is,
0: right.
1: And people that say Sophie's choice usually don't understand the magnitude of a Sophie's choice. Picking between one of your two children is not something to have to do. Go look up the reference in the movie.
0: Oh, man. I finally did just a couple of years ago. Like, I always got the reference and had never watched the movie. I just watched the movie.
1: Yeah.
0: Oh, man.
1: It's a tough choice.
0: Early Meryl Streep.
1: Right?
0: Just fantastic.
1: You can't make the reference, man, unless you've seen the movie.
0: Yeah. Wow.
1: 425, Chargers and Chiefs. Chiefs coming off a bye. The Chargers, they have to at least compete, right? The Chiefs are an 8.5-point favorite.
0: Right?
1: At what point, here's what I want to ask you about this. If the Chiefs cover the 8.5, at what point do you see quit in this team? Because Harbaugh doesn't seem like a coach that would, because you, a little bit early on, you talked about how unless he's winning, the message can get grating.
0: Yeah.
1: And it seems like him and Mike McDaniel are two completely opposite styles of offense that never should have worked together. I wanted this to work so badly for Justin Herbert and for this team and for Mike McDaniel. I wanted everything for this to work. But it's not working. Someone's going to have to go. It's probably going to be McDaniel. The owners are cheap for the Chargers. They're not going to pay Harbaugh not to work, probably. I feel like if the Chargers don't at least compete and cover this spread, the players have quit, and you're going to see a lot of players on the trade block for the Chargers.
0: I think that when you're as gifted, like physically gifted as Justin Herbert is, the expectations for how the coaches get the best out of him, skyrocket. They brought in Mike McDaniel to maximize Justin Herbert, and he's not. Whether that's Herbert's fault, McDaniel's fault, that it's somewhere on the blame pie that's getting split. But in the end, the blame pie doesn't matter as much as what's in the job description. Justin Herbert ain't going anywhere.
1: Mm-hmm.
0: The Chargers ain't moving on from Justin Herbert. They'll move on from as many assistant coaches as they have to for the time being to see who can come in and figure out this Justin Herbert situation. He's just too gifted not to. You know, he is this generation's Jay Cutler, for kind of lack of a better comp. The guy who is so uber talented. We're just wondering, how does someone that physically gifted not take you on a deep playoff run, not have a chance at a Super Bowl, not make the all-star circuit every year? So, yes, I agree with the assessment of McDaniel being in some jeopardy right now, especially as a quirky personality. So you got the head coach as a quirky personality. The OC is a quirky personality. Both are offensive guys. Jim Harbaugh is going to say he can just institute his own playbook anyway.
1: Yeah.
0: I think they're going to move on. The Chargers are in trouble.
1: Early lines here, an early look at week 6 in the NFL. Anthony Herron, former NFL defensive end. You can watch him right here if you're in the city of Chicago, where we broadcast from every single day. Fox 32 Chicago. You can hear him on one of our great affiliates, 670 The Score, right here in Chicago. 425, the Bills and the Raiders. The reason I mentioned this point spread here is because you're like, Bills and Raiders. The Bills, the Patriots just beat them 45-17. This point spread should be what? 7-8? It's 4.5. Vegas, I feel like, is begging you to take the Bills at 4.5. There's a reason that there's a lot of tall, shiny buildings that are very expensive to stay in Vegas. Okay? I feel like this might be a Raiders situation. Short week. You got to go to Las Vegas. I feel like, I don't know, this. I feel like that they're begging you to take the Bills here at -4.5. I know that they're the better team. I know that they are. But this seems extremely fishy. Extremely fishy at 4.5.
0: Yeah, picking up what you're putting down there. And you have the Fernando Mendoza factor in there also. Like, it does it become a true QB rotation? Kirk Cousins has been playing fine, but now the actual team success has dropped off in recent weeks here. People are just aching for a reason for Mendoza as the number one overall pick to take that job over. He doesn't fully take the job over yet, though, but does he, as he's looked comfortable in some little micro doses of getting some action here in the regular season, does he continue to show that he's ready, that he's capable, that he's willing to step into the lineup here? So I feel like that is an enhancement, something that adds a little bit of extra juice to this game and perhaps extra energy and excitement to the way the offense produces. So I agree. Like, I'm not going to pick the Raiders. favorites to win the game, but you know, from a betting line perspective, is this one they keep closer than the experts think? I agree with that. I think they do.
1: Our final game here, Sunday Night Football, waiting all day for a Sunday night. Cowboys and Packers. The Cowboys head to Green Bay. This was the game that Micah Parsons himself in the offseason had circled, that said it was likely during training camp that he would be back for. He's not even practicing yet.
0: Micah?
1: So you tell me, he's not going to be back. I don't think the Packers, despite being 3-2, despite beating the Bears and having two other gifts of a win, I don't think that they're a good team. I don't know if the Cowboys are a good team either. I don't think either of these teams are very good. Green Bay is a 1.5-point home favorite. This might as well be a pick 'em at this point. The Cowboys started off as a favorite. Now Green Bay is a favorite in a matter of 2 days. I think the Cowboys are the better team. That doesn't mean the Packers won't win, because it's a home game for them. It's going to be a great crowd there. It always is at Lambeau Field. This game, again, is fishy for me. If I had to pick right now, I'd say the Cowboys end up winning this game.
0: I don't see it happening. For Green Bay, all look lost a couple of weeks ago. And then the Packers have found their way a little bit the last couple of weeks. They've started to perform better on defense. Jordan Love, multiple touchdown passes in every game so far. They still can't run the rock, but they're getting a version of quarterback play from Jordan Love with Matt LaFleur pulling the strings. We saw what they just did, eviscerated the Bears' defense. And yeah, they have faced a backup 2 weeks. But you're getting. And the fact that they're going to be at Lambeau and it's the Cowboys coming to town, I just think that it's going to be a jam-packed, lathered-up Lambeau Field. It's going to continue to get that extra juice from the Packers. And, you know, I just don't feel like the Cowboys are even competing at a high enough level, let alone executing at a high enough level to get a road win at Lambeau with the way the Packers are starting to perform.
1: That's Early Lines here on Bleck and Abdallah. Anthony Heron, former NFL defensive end, in for Chris Bleck. We've got an epidemic in the NFL. We've got multiple epidemics in the NFL. Which one is worse? We'll explain that coming up next. It's Bleck and Abdallah here on Westwood One.
2: Can Seattle steady the ship after losing 2 of 3? Will Sean Payton get Bo Nix back to tossing touchdowns? Seahawks, Broncos, Thursday Night Football from Mile High. Westwood One Sports.
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1: 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You can watch us there every single day, videos of the show. 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You can chat in there, too. People yelling at each other.
2: Anthony was in there watching, chatting.
1: Yeah, very active every single day. And thank you to Anthony, Aaron, for sitting in for Chris Black today, former NFL defensive end. You can watch him and hear him all over the place. Fox 32, Chicago, 670, The Score, Big Ten Network, and Sirius XM, Big Ten Network as well. So there's a few epidemics, if you want to call them that, in the NFL. Like, we've seen twice in the NFL. You tell me what's a bigger issue in the NFL, okay? Is it the quarterback play? Because obviously we can't find 32 guys in the NFL to play quarterback properly. We can barely find 12 guys that you trust in the NFL to play. And right now you're looking at guys like Cam Ward, who might be looking at bust territory if you look at some of the metrics and some of the stats. I would say slow your roll on that, because look at Bryce Young and how
2: he came along
1: later on. Same with Sam Darnold and all these other, but you know, Baker Mayfield, all these other quarterbacks. You know, Justin Herbert is in the same territory as that. Like, what are we doing with Justin Herbert? Also, in the last 2 weeks, some of these coaches have seemed to turn their brains off at the end of games, whether it's Schottenheimer at the end of the Cowboys game a couple weeks ago, whether it's Sirianni doing the same thing that he saw a week ago. I mean, what are you not? You're not paying attention to the NFL? Dan Quinn? Because I truly believe that no one on Washington knew that they didn't have any timeouts.
2: It certainly didn't look like it. And so, people are in Daniels' headset. People's got to be in Quinn's headset, too. Like, there's all these voices available to communicate about it, besides all the other players who are there too. Like, there's 45 dudes who are around. Like, nobody looked at anybody else and said, well, wait a minute, they know we don't have a timeout yet, right?
1: Look up at the scoreboard.
2: Yeah, right.
1: It's right there.
2: Yeah.
1: Or is it, and then you've got Sean McVay and his problems yesterday as well. Or is it, speaking of that, is it the kicking problem where you've got a bunch of kickers, a few kickers, who can't seem to, you've got like 25 kickers that can boot about 65 yarders on a regular basis. And then you've got the rest of the teams that can't seem to find a guy to do it on a regular basis. And I've nerded up once and looked at there was a super lengthy article about
2: how,
1: exactly. Well, like, if you've ever played golf and you think a fraction of a deviance in your swing or stance or something can change the way you hit a golf ball, try kicking.
2: Oh, man.
1: Because like the way that you like change your footing, it's like a fraction of a millimeter. The way that your foot lands, the angle that you kick, anything. These kickers can go from the greatest kicker, because this was about Justin Tucker before all the bad stuff. This is about Justin Tucker when he started to lose it. Okay. And like, he hadn't lost it. He lost it by like a little bit of speed. By like, his leg speed changed by like half a mile per, like by nothing. And it was like, well, he's done. You know, like that was it. That's all that it took.
2: Legatron
1: and
2: was
1: so,
2: no more.
1: Exactly. So, and then all the other bad stuff happened off the field. And then we can't have that in the NFL, right?
2: Yeah.
1: So, is it special teams? Is it coaching? Is it quarterbacks? What are we looking at that's worse right now?
2: The most concerning aspect is coaching. The end of game decisions is a big part of it. But even beyond that, because at least with the end of game decisions, you can make the case that, well, the coaches, there's so much that's swirling around and there's so much chaos at the end of the game. And this person thinks they should do this and that person thinks they should do that. And the game is on the line. But from a coaching perspective, the analytical crowd has infiltrated football circles so much that I don't believe coaches know how to adequately manufacture their in-game decision making while accurately utilizing analytics. All these fourth downs that get missed and trading a fourth down possibility to convert and maybe go for a touchdown instead of taking what should be given points with a chip shot field goal. So many coaches passing on that. So many coaches who aren't trying to punt and pin to gain a field position advantage. The complementary football aspect of how you can maximize the opportunities for your defense, the opportunities for your special teams, the analytical crowd who is just infusing all this additional decision-based aggression or aggression-based decision-making mm-hmm. for fourth downs and going for touchdowns. I do feel like coaches don't know how to adequately balance the proper situations with the flow of their offense, the team's personality, whether or not things are executed well, if their defense is performing well. So I would say the answer is definitively coaching, but it's not only the end of game. It's even within the game to get to a point where you can actually have the upper hand at the end of a game. The aggression and the analytics are doing too much.
1: It seems like it might cost some of these guys some of these their jobs because I don't know how Dan Quinn is going to survive the year. Nick Sirianni feels like he's going to be able to survive. He's Anthony Heron in for the vacationing. Chris Black, former defensive end, thank you so much for sitting in. Appreciate it. Let's do it again later this week.
2: I think we should a couple
1: All
2: times.
1: Right. Absolutely. Jim Rome and the Jim Rome Show is coming up next. It's Black and Abdallah here on Westwood One Sports.
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20: From ABC News, I'm Michelle Franzen. Yesterday's deadly incident on a Six Flags over Georgia roller coaster remains under investigation. The rider was flung from his seat when authorities say a restraint on the Goliath roller coaster appeared to unlatch. ABC's Faith Abube is near the scene and has more on the victim.
21: Police have identified that victim as a 42-year-old man. His name, Hassan Kareem. And according to the school district, he worked at Wesley International Academy. He was an information technology or an IT manager there in that school district, and he had worked there for quite a while. And of course, his death happened here yesterday, just in such a tragic way.
20: Six Flags announcing it's temporarily shut down the Goliath and nine similar hyper coasters across the country, saying the safety of its guests is a high priority. The White House calling for Kimberly Guilfoyle to resign today as the U.S. ambassador to Greece amid corruption allegations. It includes reports she pressured a Trump donor to pay off her credit card before she was confirmed. Guilfoyle denied the allegations in a social media post. ABC's Catherine Falders has more.
22: She was grateful for serving the Trump administration and thanked the president, Marco Rubio, but also said throughout that post that she will vigorously defend these allegations against her and called them false. So it surely won't be the last time that we're hearing from her.
20: Guilfoyle was previously engaged to Donald Trump Jr. Pope Leo resting in his hospital room in Rome. The Vatican says following a successful surgery to remove a nodule from his lung. ABC's Tom Sufi Burridge is at the Vatican.
23: We'll be looking for any news on a potential biopsy on the nodule once it's removed to determine whether it's cancerous or not. But look, the Pope looked pretty relaxed going into the hospital. He was smiling, greeted by hospital staff. And now I think we're just waiting, hopefully, for some good news.
20: On Wall Street, stocks closing lower today. 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
20: In Las Vegas, a judge today sentencing Dwayne Davis, known as Keefe D, for the murder conviction linked to the drive-by shooting of rapper Tupac Shakur in 1996. The judge issuing the maximum sentence for his conviction.
0: In accordance with the laws of the state of Nevada, you're hereby judged guilty of first-degree murder with use of a deadly weapon, a felony. Could impose the $25 administrative assessment fee, $3 DNA collection fee, $150 DNA fee, as well as the test. As to the first-degree murder portion, you are sentenced to 20 years to life. As to the deadly weapon enhancement, you are sentenced to a mandatory consecutive 20 years to life. The aggregate sentence is 40 years to life. You have 731 days credit time served toward that sentence.
20: Davis will be 103 when he finishes serving his sentence. Anthropic putting out a new warning about its own technology possibilities.
1: Anthropic predicts that its Claude AI technology could soon be capable of replicating itself on internet-connected devices, everything from smart TVs to smart ovens. This supposed model would be challenging to shut down, the company says, because there's no centralized place to shut it off. The concern is speculative, but it comes after Anthropic revealed some actual unintended model actions it's discovered, including one instance where Claude submitted an erroneous tip to Philadelphia police about an ongoing murder case. Mike Dubusky, ABC News.
20: Major Midwest grocery store chain Kroger announcing a new round of layoffs, 3,000 people over the next 3 years. Michelle Franz in ABC News.
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32: Good Tuesday to you, Illinois. Thanks for joining us for this adventure in broadcasting on the 13th day of October, 2026. On the program, Chip Gallagher, Blue Reef Agri-Marketing. My corn looks kind of content all of a sudden. Are we going to be range bound for a little while here? And what about in the case of soybeans? Chip says we need China to come through. And is China going to continue to make some purchases, especially in the case of soybeans, when you're dealing with the price around $13? Chip also has some interesting thoughts related to corn and last week's USDA report. Now, test weights might be the big variable in all this to finally get to our yield and production numbers on this year's crop. Now, today, December corn dropped a quarter of a cent, 482 and three quarters. March down three quarters, 496 and a half. And July was down a quarter at 509 and three quarters. November soybeans were down four, 1283 and three quarters. January down four and three quarters, right at $13. March down six, 1308 and a half. Soybean meal for December down $5.50, 363.20. Soybean oil for December down 61 at 68.02. March wheat down 2 3/4 at 683 1/4. And KC down 3 at 725. Oats for December up 5 1/4 at 415 1/2. 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
32: 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I'm DeLoss Yonke, Chip Nelliger, Blue Reef Agri-Marketing. How's it going over your way, Chip?
12: It's going well. We've got a nice little window here, and people are trying to get all they can done ahead of this rain. It looks like pretty decent chances of rain here over the next 48 hours, so it'll be a little bit of a slowdown. So it's been all systems go trying to get as much crop out of the field as we can around here.
32: Your customers are all over the place. What have you been hearing so far this season, whether that's quality or even, what kind of production we've had this year?
12: Yeah. Well, I think I know where you're going with this, DeLoss. Mm-hmm. It kind of counter to what the USDA said Friday, that we still have, again, we talked to producers in probably about 14 states, maybe 15 states. Very few, like, single-digit minority say their crops are as good or better than a year ago on corn. The majority of people say they are 10 to 20 bushels at a minimum below a year ago, and there's a fair amount, not a small amount, that are 30 to 50 bushels off of a year ago. Wow. And leads you to believe, scratch your head a little bit on that Friday report the USDA gave us. However, on the bean side, pretty consistently, better than average and as good, if not a touch better than a year ago on bean yields. So producers seem pretty pleased on beans, better than expected. And again, says that maybe they're on the right track on beans. They went up just a touch, but boy, that that corn number on Friday was out of left field and contrary to what we hear people say from the field.
32: If for soybeans, since those are usually sold first, and I don't know if there's necessarily a need. I've had a couple of conversations the last few days about discolored soybeans. And hopefully they still crush the same, but, is a foreign buyer going to take everything? Do you see a greater need to sell more beans, get rid of those now, while we still have a level around 13? Or do you feel like we can support this level for a while?
12: I think, quality is, notwithstanding here. I think that longer term, we still have some opportunities in beans. You mentioned the domestic crush pace seems to be just on fire. 90 plus dollar crude oil and diesel prices where they're at is only going to continue to add demand on that front. Quality issues are another, another thing entirely. I think from what I picked up, it's mostly a Western Corn Belt issue. Not that we don't have any here in Illinois, but I think it gets worse further north and west you go from what I have heard. And I think it's new enough that we're still trying to kind of wrap arms around what that actually means. Probably doesn't mean they yield less of on oil. It may just be a visual content issue. And is that enough to make China pause or give them a reason to slow down? All those questions that are still out there on the quality issue of beans. And it looks like it is a big deal, way bigger than, maybe we are used to in a normal year.
32: All right. Since the report, though, and I mean, you look at today, maybe a 10 cent trading range. We're in the middle of that. We wind up down just a quarter of a cent for December. Like, do you think we might be comfortable with where we are now? We might be range bound at least for a little while.
12: I think you're going to be range bound. I think it's a good sign that we kind of rallied yesterday and pretty stable today. We had every reason in the book for the funds to continue to puke out of longs and push this thing another 15, 20 cents lower. We are right around the 200-day moving average. We've not closed below that yet. And I do think, towards Friday's close is going to be an important level. I'd like to see us stay above there. But so far, I've been somewhat impressed that corn has held its own. Maybe it's a massive amount of commercial buying on the break. There's still a lot of end-user pent-up demand out there. The funds so far, they were huge sellers really going into the report. And the report day last week probably sold 70,000, 80,000 contracts of corn on Friday. So maybe they have a position size here that they're content sitting with. I think the close this week and early next week will tell more of that tale. And once we kind of get confirmation we're past the 50% mark on corn harvest, historically that's when you start talking about a harvest low. So we may be fairly close to that. I like the action the last 2 days, the fact that we've stabilized here for a minute. So it's starting to maybe look like there's maybe a little bit of light at the end of the tunnel, but I think the close this week and then the trade early next week will tell more of that tale. And quality is an issue there too. Standability, there's the stock quality this year is not great. There is some rain moving through, but it's not going to take much wind to really cause some problems with some of this standing corn we've got around here.
32: Yeah, when I hear thunderstorm chances, I think, boy, I hope there's not much wind that goes with that, because we certainly don't need to be combining down corn till Christmas. And even then, you know, like if that were to happen, that sort of thing, I assume eventually would take yield away also.
12: It certainly could. Historically, you know, late harvests, you know, rob yield from several aspects. You lose some on the ground. You know, stock quality is an issue. You know, if there is a big discrepancy from the final January crop report, the answer could be in test weight. And you know, because harvest is a little bit delayed, I think some of these USDA samples, we're still using average test weights. And that seems to be maybe part of the issue as to why yields are a little bit disappointing, is test weight in some of these cases seem to be on the low side. And so there still could be some adjusting. You know, again, I'm maybe grasping at straws here, but if by January we find out that, yeah, this October crop report was a little bit too overly, you know, high on corn yields, my guess is it's because test weight's going to be down, which makes sense. Everything we've thrown at this crop, you know, late wet planting, and then it got hot and dry, and then you had massive amounts of rain on it, and then it got dry again. It just was a weird growing season.
32: All right, we'll continue after the break. Chip Nellinger at Blue Reef Agri-Marketing on RFD Profit Watch.

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1: Hey, you know, a great way to reach farmers, reach those in agriculture, is through local radio. 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We're proud to be able to provide a service for stations all over the state that touch farmers at a very direct level.
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1: 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I'm Delos Yonke. Time for another Merit Minute with Dale Jones. And even today, pretty active and pretty supportive land sale you worked earlier in the day.
4: That's right. We sold a little over 78 acres, surveyed acres of Scotland County, Missouri farmland. It was just southwest of Memphis, Missouri. And that is a large Mennonite area. So therefore, even though it was 78 acres, we divided it into five different tracts because there are a lot of bidders and buyers for those smaller tracts of farmland in that part of the world. And just a nice little farm. It was kind of a clean slate. It was currently in hay production, both grass hay and alfalfa. It could easily be row cropped. It could have fence built and you could run cattle. It's just a very diverse offering. But I'll run through the tract prices here right quick. Mm-hmm. Tract one was 34.5 surveyed acres. It sold for $13,950 an acre. Tract number two was 11.9 surveyed acres. It brought $16,200 an acre. Tract three was 15.8 surveyed acres, and it sold for $14,200 an acre. And tract number four was 8.2 acres. The smallest one of just the bare land, it brought $17,100 an acre. Then track number five had an older farm home, ranch style, but it was kind of one of those houses that some people might save it, some people might tear it down and mm-hmm. build new. But that older home and a couple of outbuildings on eight surveyed acres brought $175,000 lump sum money for that. And, of course, each tract had rural water. So this is a part of the world where we have rural water supplies. So One tract had a well, but all tracts had access to rural water supplies. So it was a very strong sale.
5: Wow. Well, you get enough bidders together, and that number runs out. Yeah. Okay. Plenty of equipment coming up in November.
4: Yep. November 5th, we've got a sale in Runnels, Iowa. Very nice sale of some older mid-sized equipment. That is November 5th. November 12th is a large dealer sale, and I think we're going to have a pretty big inventory for that particular auction. Then November 17th, we're up at Donahue, Iowa, for a real nice retirement auction of older kind of mid-ranged equipment. Some of that stuff's getting harder to find, and this is in pretty good condition. And, of course, later on then in November, we sell 237 and some change acres in Mercer County, Illinois, just north of Aledo.
5: All right, we had a double rainbow this morning, although as warm as it is, I don't know how long it's going to keep people out. What do you have up there?
4: Well, we did not have any rain in western Illinois that I know about. There were combines rolling, have been, ever since that last big shot of rain we received, and that was anywhere from 3.5 to 5.5 inches of rain. So it kept people out of the field for a few extra days, but I tell you what, at this point, there's a lot of empty bean fields in Mercer County, and they're getting going good on corn. And on the way down here to north central Missouri, there's a lot of activity going on.
5: All right, sir. Sounds good. We'll talk to you next week.
4: Sounds good. If someone needs to have a sale, call us at 833-273-9300.
5: Dale Jones with the Merit Minute. Now back to Chip Dellinger at Blue Reef Agri-Marketing. You talk about, and we'll get to the numbers today on where we are for harvest. At some point, pretty soon, we're going to get to 50%. So you said that's a time where you might put in that harvest low, but that doesn't necessarily mean you go racing up. I feel like we'll be in maybe a wait-and-see pattern for a little while here.
6: Yeah, we could be in a wait-and-see, to your point. Exactly. It doesn't mean we put a V-bottom in and just go screaming to the new contract highs. It does mean typically once you get past the 50% harvested, on any particular fall, we've usually seen the harvest lows at that point in time. But especially on the corn side, we beat this chart up enough, and there was such a change of attitude with that bearish USDA report. It's going to take some time to heal that, repair that. We got to make sure, we're going in 3.5 weeks, we're going to be talking about the November crop report and what changes could be on that. And so we've got more information coming in 3.5 weeks here with this November crop report. And we need to see China come back, into the market as well. They've been pretty absent on beans. And, I don't think we're going to be able to sustain much of a bounce unless you see China come back and be fairly consistent buyers of U.S. beans again.
5: Wow, that's a tough thing to hope for or rely on, isn't it? Especially at $13. That's tough.
6: Well, and I guess my take right now is at post, China-U.S. trade meeting in Washington a few weeks ago, if they said they're going to do it, you have to take them for their word that they are going to do it. It would mean they have a fair amount of beans left to buy and other ag products by the end of the year to hit some of those numbers. I don't want to bet against them at this point just because it seems like everything's pointing towards that direction and they've bought a fair amount up to this point. So I guess, begrudgingly, I'm going to give them the benefit of the doubt that they're going to keep purchasing and keep buying what they agreed to since they've already, are a long ways towards that number anyway. So hopefully that can happen. Now, if they go the other way, that's a whole different can of worms for the bean market going into the end of the year here. But hopefully sooner rather than later, we'll see them back on the buy side for U.S. beans.
5: All right, sir. Good deal. Good to talk to you again. Always appreciate it.
6: All right. No problem. Thank you.
5: Chip Dellinger, Bureau County native, now based in Peoria, Blue Reef Agri-Marketing, and the website is BlueReefAg.com. 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

0: WJBC and Beer Nuts present the Scott Miller Show hat. This is an embroidered baseball cap. On the front of it, the Beer Nuts logo and the Scott Miller Show logo. And on the back of the hat, my cartoon photo with the big mustache. This is not a contest prize. This hat is not for sale. The only way to get a Scott Miller hat is when I gift them randomly. Now, there is only one rule. You cannot ask for a hat. If you ask for one, you are restricted from receiving a hat. You are banned. You do not get a hat. WJBC, good morning. Who's this?
1: Good morning. This is your mom. I want a hat. I'm a down low.
0: Mom?
1: We won't tell anybody.
0: What is rule number one?
2: Don't ask for a hat.
0: No hat for her.
3: 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Tuesday, October 13, 2026. On the program, Scott Jensen, lead financial planning consultant for Country's Advanced Markets team. Some interesting stats related to Gen X and their feelings toward retirement and their preparation for retirement. On average, Gen X feels they're about $405,000 short of what they'll need. Although Scott says that's not a completely self-identified number, it doesn't come from any true analysis, just survey data. Doesn't mean they are short, just says they feel they're that short. We'll talk about the Gen X attitudes toward retirement and how country folks can help ease some of those concerns with just a couple of get-togethers. We'll talk about all that in a little bit. Existing homes were up 1.5% month over month, but they're down 2.2% year over year. According to the National Association of Realtors and their existing home sales report, month over month sales were steady in the Midwest. Year over year sales were down in all four regions of the country. Seasonally adjusted annual rate of $3.99 million. Total inventory at 1.6 million units is up almost 2% from August and up 4.5% from a year ago. The unsold inventory now shows there's a 4.8-month supply, and a year ago it was 4.5%. Median existing home price sale was up 1.3%, the 39th consecutive month of year-over-year price gains. $417,500 is $5,200 more than the median price a year ago. The housing affordability index went down more than a full point from a year ago. It dropped more than 3% in the Midwest. Higher interest rates certainly have a lot to do with all of those numbers. Median time on the markets, 33 days. It was 31 in August. First-time buyers represent 31% of sales. It was 30 a year ago. Cash sales account for 27% of transactions. So in that case, interest rate wouldn't matter. Distressed sales represented 2% of transactions, unchanged from both last month and a year ago. According to Freddie Mac, the average 30-year fixed in September was 6.86%. A month ago, it was 6.67, and a year ago, it was 6.35%. Higher rates have helped some of the big banks. If you combine net interest income over the past quarter, J.P. Morgan Chase & Company, as well as Citigroup and Wells Fargo & Company, reported a combined $56.5 billion of net interest income. It's the highest level they've ever had, and it's the fifth consecutive quarter that they've hit a record high level, and J.P. Morgan says net interest income will be even more in 2027. Goldman Sachs beat its quarterly profit estimates on strength in equities. J.P. Morgan actually missed on its quarterly projections. Bank of America will release their numbers tomorrow. U.S. Department of Agriculture will spend $180 million to better understand and protect the country's library of seeds and plant genetics. The department is launching the Seed Sovereignty Initiative, an effort to both strengthen U.S. agricultural security by protecting the plant genetic resources that underpin American agriculture and enable breakthroughs in U.S. agricultural innovation. Reading this straight

0: from our website at farmweeknow.com. The initiative will provide much-needed investments in USDA's Ag Research Service National Plant Germplasm System, which houses more than 600,000 accessions representing more than 16,000 species. With the funding, USDA will sequence collections of major crops to unlock the potential of the plant genetic resources the U.S. holds and identify critical gaps. Foreign competitors are actively acquiring and sequencing plant genetic resources from around the world. Meanwhile, the U.S. has not capitalized on the genetic information, according to USDA. The Seed Sovereignty Initiative will help close that knowledge gap and reduce the risk of future foreign dependence. All right, how do we do today? December corn down a quarter at 482 and three quarters. That was 5.5 off the high and 4.75 off the low. March down 0.75, 496.5. And July down a quarter, 509.75. December 27 down 0.75, 511.5. Soybeans for November down 4 cents, 1283.75. 14 off the high and 8.5 off the low. January down 4.75 and even $13. March down 6, 1308.5. November 27 down 3.5, 1257.75. December soybean meal down 5.50 a ton, 363.20. December soybean oil down 61 at 68.02. December wheat down 3, 669.25. KC down 3, 712.25. Spring wheat December down 1.25 at 695. And December oats up 5.25 at 415.5. Harvest numbers, the latest update from Ag Statistics will be released later today. Pushed it back yesterday because of, for some, a federal holiday. Lean hogs for December down 35 cents, 68.02. Feb down 70, 69.60. December live cattle down 22 cents, 226.37. Feb down a dollar, 228.57. November feeders were down 7.5 cents, 341.02. January feeders up a dime, 335.85. Crude's been just a little bit higher through most of the day. The Dow's been just a little bit lower. For the better part of the day, too. 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
0: Let's check the markets on the RFD Radio Network. I'm Delos Yonke. Just slightly lower for corn contracts. December corn down a quarter cent. 482.75. March down 0.75, 496.5. July down a quarter, 509.75. November soybeans dropped 4 cents, 1283.75. January down 4.75 at $13. March down 6, 1308.5. December wheat down 3, 669.25. KC down 3, 712.25. Livestock also a lower day. December lean hogs down 35, 68.02. December live cattle down 22, 226.37. And November feeders down 7.5 cents, 341.02. Crude's been slightly higher throughout the day. 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Scott, how are you?
2: I'm doing well. How about yourself?
0: I'm doing all right. I want to talk about several things related to retirement preparation. And, you know, some of that in some ways can start even when you're in your early 20s or the first time you get a job and you start filling out paperwork. Certainly for a couple guys like us, Generation X, that, you know, may or may not be 10 years or so away. I know a lot of people tend to think about those things, especially more and more as those years get closer, don't they?
2: Well, absolutely. And by all means, the earlier you start, the easier that is to get prepared for. So those early career individuals who are fresh out of school and onto their career, it's a perfect time to be able to begin saving. But, you know, and for them, they got a lot of road ahead of them. You know, it's all about accumulating and building as much as you can. But when you're, yes, like you and I, where that that finish line is at least beginning to be seen out in the distance, you know, becomes a little bit more pressing, a little bit more urgent to make sure that we are on the appropriate path, that we can make it there and sail off into that golden sunset that we're hoping for.
0: Mm-hmm. Well, I think about it, you know, I have a kid in college and we started saving basically when he was born. And even knowing at that time that level, you know, you think, is that going to be enough? And so even if you feel like you start early, I feel like it'd be hard to not wonder, am I properly planned for down the road?
2: Yeah, and I mean, to some extent, things have improved over time, right? The many provider websites for 401ks and such will give you an idea. They have kind of built-in calculators that give you a little bit of an understanding, but you know, there's a lot of gaps and assumptions that may be part of those calculators. And so there's still many individuals are going to be left questioning, am I going to be okay? Am I going to be able to retire? And for better or worse, many individuals, simply because they don't know, assume that they can't, right? And that may or may not necessarily be true.
0: What kind of, you know, does this country have numbers? You know, how concerned and how many people are concerned about that sort of thing?
2: Yeah, well, if we kind of focus at those that are, you know, in our generation, kind of approaching retirement in the next decade or so, you know, about one in six, you know, meaning five in six, don't believe that they've saved enough to be able to retire. And what's kind of interesting from that is that that's kind of a self-diagnosed conclusion. It isn't necessarily because they've done some hard number crunching and the analysis and the math suggests that, gosh, you know, you're way underfunded. It's just the impression that they get. You know, you ask them, you know, six people in that age range, you know, are you going to be able to have enough to retire? And five out of the six say probably not. Whether or not that's true is a whole nother story. But what's interesting, if you kind of compare it generationally, those Gen X individuals, about one in four of them are very concerned or extremely concerned that they're not going to have enough money throughout their retirement, which is about twice the level of anxiety that the baby boomers feel. So a little bit, I don't know if that's revealing that maybe our generation hasn't done as much to prepare, or if we just don't know that we have or haven't. I think to some degree, it's probably an indication that, you know, those prior generations, baby boomers, we'll just say, many of them had pension plans that helped supplemented their Social Security and whatever savings they did in the 401k world. And many individuals today do not. All right. And so that in and of itself can maybe create a little bit of anxiety and a little bit of fear over whether or not you will or won't have enough. In fact, about half of Gen Xers feel that even if they do retire, that they're going to have to go back to work at some point. You know, go be a greeter at Walmart or something along those lines. And that's not a real comforting position, but a lot of that is just driven by the fact that they don't really know. They haven't had somebody help them analyze the circumstances. They haven't looked at the big picture, right? The role that Social Security is going to play, or the role that their spending needs are going to play, or any of that kind of stuff. And And the truth of the matter is that most individuals are far better off than the 1 in 6 chance that they feel that they are having.
0: That's interesting. I mean, because when you think about the dollar amount of how short I am, I would think, especially if you are self-employed or, you know, you, based on your healthcare plans, you watch what healthcare has done, how it's increased over time, and you think, well, how am I possibly going to be, you know, properly prepared for what's ahead of me?
2: Well, yeah, I mean, there is a lot, right? And it's not to discount that it isn't, I mean, it is absolutely expensive to be able to finance a retirement period that may last decades, right? That if on average, you know, if you're retiring early to mid 60s, there's a pretty good chance that your retirement's going to be 20, 30, or even 40 years in the most extreme cases. And that's a tough nut to crack. That's a lot of years for that extra longevity to allow for inflation to cause spending needs to grow quite substantially over that period of time. It's a lot of years where you could be exposed to market volatility, and you know, if we know the markets go up and then we know that they go down, or the longer you live, the more of those downs you're going to experience, type of thing. So there's a lot of stuff there that goes into maybe that fear, that anticipation that I'm just not going to have enough. But the reality is that proper planning, proper preparation, proper analysis can really help answer some of those questions. And even if it is a circumstance where, hey, I do happen to land in that group that may not have enough, I may still have enough runway left between now and when I'm going to retire that I can make an effective change so that I will have enough, right? But if I don't know what change I need to make, then that may be a hard conclusion to come to or a difficult assessment to actually nail down.
0: It sounds so much like something health-related. You know, I'm not going to go to the doctor because if I go to the doctor, they'll tell me something I don't want to know. You know, if I go to someone who can build a plan for me, if I go to him, I'm afraid of what they're going to tell me. So I'm not going to go.
2: Yeah. Ignorance is bliss, kind of a situation,
0: yeah.
2: Right?
0: Yeah.
2: Sometimes we want to put our head in the sand, and that's just not most likely. That's not going to get you to where you want to be. Yeah. And, you know, the adult thing to do. Adulting is hard, right? But the adult thing to do is to say, hey, I'm going to look at my situation. I'm going to try and help. If I'm not capable of doing that analysis, that assessment, I'm going to list the skills and insights and understanding the experience of somebody who is capable, and I'm going to get it figured out. You know, there are lots of experienced financial advisors who can help with that process.
0: I may also think, like, our age, will I have a financial burden for my folks, and is that going to cut into what I need eventually to retire? Do you feel like that's out there too?
2: There is some aspect of truth there. Right? Many individuals do feel in that sandwich experience where they're trying to potentially still help their children get started in life, and they are now dealing with parents who are of diminished capabilities and capacities, and having to, in some cases, help finance their circumstances as well. So it can be a difficult sandwich position to be in.
0: All right, we're visiting with Scott Jensen. We'll continue the conversation in just a little bit. He's with Country's Advanced Markets team, and you can learn more about this. 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I'm DeLaws Yonke. Just north of the border, Monroe, Wisconsin, Equity Cooperative had choice steers and heifers 213 to 219 and a half. Some high yielding choice and prime 220 to 229 and a half, and two head went for 231. Slaughter cows 125 to 156. Top bulls from 180 to 195. One at 195 and a half. Six-weight steers, 345 to 417. Seven-weights, 290 to 365. Six-weight heifers, 320 to 355. Illinois direct hog market stayed steady, $51 to $61 a hundredweight. Light run, 575. Sow market was steady, 45 to 51 on lightweights, 57 for a top on heavyweights. RFD Radio Network.
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6: Hi there. I'm Tony Graves, a third-generation dairy farmer and the treasurer of the Illinois Milk Producers Association. 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I believe Illinois agriculture is stronger in part because of our state's robust livestock industry, which provides market opportunities that keeps farmers farming and allows future generations to remain in their communities. As we recognize the contributions livestock brings today and look ahead to the future, it is critical that each of us lend our support to this important industry.
0: Talking to Scott Jensen, Senior Financial Planning Consultant with Country's Advanced Markets Team on RFP Profit Watch. Talking about the need to make sure you know what the plan is related to retirement and to do so soon. And just so happens, Country has folks. I'm sure that you've been brought on to help people with that very thing. I imagine you've done that in the not too distant past as well.
2: Yes, absolutely. We do have advisors all across the area who are capable, who are skilled, who have that experience and access to the resources to help individuals make those assessments. And above and beyond that, we have a team of home office advisors, of which I am part, that can help do that analysis, help those advisors look at individual circumstances and really be able to come to the conclusions that are going to put those individuals on the path to success.
0: And have you actually watched that happen then when people find out and they say, oh, well, I wasn't as far off as I thought I was, or wow, we might actually be able to accomplish this. Like, have you seen that, actually happen for people?
2: Quite frequently. Yes. Most people don't really understand the value of some of the resources they may have access to, like Social Security, or they may not understand what their 401k, how that translates, that sum of money that they have, how that translates into income over their lifetime. There are lots of those things that, for better or worse, our society just doesn't really empower people to be able to internalize and understand very well. And so it's an opportunity as they work with a financial advisor to help them gain that clarity and then be able to move forward with confidence when oftentimes they had some fear and some uncertainty.
0: All right. Very good. Now, let me ask you, we have a couple more minutes here. I did want to ask you about this. We have an inflation number that comes out Wednesday. We got producer price index that comes out Thursday. Thinking about financial markets, so much seems to rely on earnings statements. We always have to have better earning statements or statements that beat expectations. Does that alone help contribute or even create an inflationary environment or add to the environment that we're already in? $6 diesel is inflationary enough. Hopefully we don't have too many other factors weighing against us right now.
2: To some extent, there may be some truth to that, to the extent that a company has pricing power, that the demand for their goods or services or there's enough elasticity there to be able to allow them to raise the price and not compromise the consumption, right? I mean, let's face it, if I go to the grocery store and the price of steak is now, twice what it was last week, I'm going to pivot away from buying steak and I'm going to probably buy chicken, right? Mm-hmm. Something like that. And so to the extent that there's pricing power where it's something that I can't really do without, which if we talk about it, I got to put gas in my car. There's not really a great alternative for that. And so to that extent, there maybe is some of that. But many of the industries don't maybe have that ability to just raise prices in order to meet a revenue target, right? There's going to be competition that's going to, if I raise my prices, maybe the competition's going to lower theirs to try and gain market share type of a thing. So that tends to keep some of that at bay to some extent. So Yeah, in the short run, some of that may be true, but I don't know that it's a long-term inflation influencer that that's the case. You know, if you go to well-known economist Milton Friedman, right? He said that inflation is always and everywhere a monetary phenomenon, which basically means that the Federal Reserve, and in our case here in the United States, printing more dollars than what the economy can use, right? Mm-hmm. So those excess dollars end up increasing the price of goods and services. And over the long haul, that's absolutely true. In the short run, we can have things like supply chain shocks. We can have other things, what we're dealing with oil out of the Middle East, which in at its heart is kind of a supply chain shock, if you will. Just the good is oil in that case. But those are the types of things that in the short run absolutely can impact inflation, but long term, I doubt that there's a significant component of the chasing of quarterly revenue results is much of an influence on inflation.
0: Well, the elasticity, like you're talking about, like I was out Sunday coming back home, and you get to one of these gas stations where you have to look for a spot to fill because it just seems like the whole place is full. And you're like, wow, you know, we're still driving. Seems like we're still spending. Maybe eventually there's maybe there's slight adjustments, but in some ways it just seems like we keep doing what we're doing. You know, we keep doing what we're doing, at least on those things. There may be other things that we can cut back on, but yeah, some things just don't have that kind of elasticity or immediate reaction to them.
2: Yeah, well, and for most things, most of us don't have complete unfettered ability to just spend whatever, right? If I spend more on fuel to put in my car, I may have to take those dollars away from something else. That means maybe I'm not going to go to the movies this week because I had to spend more money gassing up my vehicle. And so there's maybe, while there's some give on inflationary pressure that I'm putting towards the fuel side of things, maybe I'm reducing some of the inflationary pressure on the entertainment side of things, right? So in the big economy, those things sometimes can dilute each other a little bit. It doesn't mean that there's still not inflationary pressures. There absolutely are at the moment. Mm-hmm. But, you know, most of these, at least presently, are circumstantial pressures, even though they feel pretty painful.
0: Yeah, we have individual ways of feeling. Good stuff, sir. Thank you very much.
2: You bet.
0: Scott Jensen, Country's Advanced Markets Team. That's RFD Profit Watch. I'm DeLos Yonke, saying watch your end.
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0: also on Sirius XM, also on the Rome TV channel, also on our YouTube channel. What's going on? Welcome to the program.
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0: 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And the Rome TV channel. And the YouTube channel. What's going on? The Jim Rome Show, presented by FanDuel. Great to have you here. A tremendous Tuesday to you. I want to remind you that I'm off Thursday and Friday because it is Parents Weekend at Boulder. Our son Logan is a senior in college. So I'm going to not be here on Thursday and Friday, meaning you want to get up in here right now. And tomorrow, unless you want to wait until I leave and then you want to get up in here. Hey, either way, it's up to you. What I am curious about is whether or not we are going to see anything on air from chat. Yesterday, we did not read a single submission off of chat. Not that I was coming for you, chat. Not that I was looking to keep you out, chat. But the phone calls were banging. They're back. In fact, they're already ringing. Love to see it. 1-800-636-8686. Go ahead, hit me up right now. Cell phone number is toll free. Use it. If you want to hit me up on social media, that works too. Find me on the X at Jim Rome. Find me at email, Rome, R-O-M-E at haveatake.com. And then find me on the aforementioned YouTube channel. Make sure when you get there, if you don't mind, please, can hit the sub button. That would mean the world to us, and it does make a big difference. Hit the sub button, then ring the bell, then get to chat, and maybe I'll read some of your submissions on air. Either way, yo, chat, what's up? How we doing, chat? How we living? Yesterday must have been a very hard day for you. 3 hours in chat, nothing on air. Like I said, the best submissions get in. All right, coming up today, I've got the head football coach at South Carolina, Shane Beamer, coming off a huge win. I've got him at 1240. Coming up at 1:20, Mike Jones, a national NFL writer for The Athletic. All right, in and around all that, some submissions from you. Let me start with the NFL. Somebody pull week 5 off these NFL coaches. I mean, seriously, it feels like half the head coaches in the league were made to look like complete kooks. This past week, and last night, arguably, the best coach in the league was the latest. I mean, there may not be a bigger Sean McVay fan than yours truly. But at the same time, no one with less of an understanding of why he won't fix his special teams unit that is ass. It has been ass. It has cost him huge games. I don't get that at all. How could a guy that bright? How could a guy that good? How could a guy like that, who I know knows, not fixed his special teams? Sean, my dude, you are the last one that I need to tell this to. But if nothing changes, nothing changes. And if nothing changes, having a fat kicking for you is going to come back to bite you in the ass. And that's exactly what happened. Having a fat kicking for you is far from your only problem with that special teams unit. How is this still an issue? Why do they never fix this? Rams special teams is the biggest misnomer ever, and it has been for years. Sean, my dude, how many huge games are you going to let your garbage teams cost you?
2: Garbage!
0: Here's an even better question. If you know your special teams suck and your chunked out kicker already shanked one from 50, why the hell are you playing for a 48-yard field goal in overtime? Of course the Rams didn't convert that field goal. And of course Josh Allen took the Bills right down the field the other way, and Tyler Bass executed to get Buffalo to 4-1. And drop the alleged super team to 2-3. So, credit to Joe Brady and Buffalo, because that was a massive win. They come all the way across the country to beat the Rams in Rams House, which felt like the mafia took over. But they did so in Rams House, in prime time, and they gutted out in OT, and it was all very impressive. And it's the kind of win that Joe Brady can really build on, because it is the kind of win that really establishes confidence and belief that Joe Brady can win the types of games that maybe Sean McDermott could not. Now, I still have all the respect in the world for Sean McDermott, but last night felt exactly like one of those games that the Bills used to get tight in and then choke away. That said, in fairness to the former Buffalo head coach, the Bills did try to get tight and choke that game away. At least James Cook did when he fumbled yet again for the second time in the game and for the 11th time since the start of last season. But what did the Rams do with that absolute gift from James Cook and the Bills? About as much as the Commanders did with their absolute gift from Cam Scataboo on Sunday. I mean, I guess I can give the Rams this much. At least they were able to attempt a field goal. It was just a hideous attempt that got Mutombo'd. And never had a chance. Nobody in the whole house was surprised that they didn't convert that kick. And nobody in the whole house was more relieved than James Cook himself, for obvious reasons. And then even after that miss, the Rams still could have salvaged the game. And what did they do instead? They let Josh Allen go for another 19-yard scramble before yet another 13-yard Josh Allen run that got the Bills right in the field goal range. It's almost like there was a pattern of Josh running the ball down their throat or something like that. Yo, Rams, I don't know. Somebody might want to keep an eye on one of the most mobile quarterbacks in NFL history. Yo, Rams, I don't know. Maybe stick a spy on this guy who's racking up the second most yards he's ever run for in a single game. Maybe don't let the same exact thing that worked all game long work on the critical drive of overtime. I mean, the Rams do know Chris Shula is not Don Shula, right?
2: Hey-o.
0: No, I mean that. He's on my list of one right now. Shula, he has been. Even with Myles Garrett out, I don't understand how a defense with that much talent could get shredded that badly and just plain run the hell over. I also don't understand how special teams can still be an issue after all these years of being an issue for the Rams. And I also don't get why Sean McVay would ever trust his kicker in that situation when the Bills were showing no ability whatsoever to stop Matthew Stafford at that point in the game. In fact, I think it's fair to say McVay should have seriously considered going for two and the win after the Rams scored a tie with 5 seconds left. Logic being, your defense was not going to stop Josh Allen. It wasn't. Logic being, your special teams are notoriously garbage. Maybe you try to go for two and let Stafford win it right there. Instead, Sean went conservative, deciding not to go for the winner regulation, and then he went conservative with this totally nonsensical 3rd and 5 call in OT. And as a result, the Rams lost another huge game. At least Sean took full responsibility after the fact, but I also don't know what else he could really say other than I jacked that all up because he jacked it all up.
3: 3rd and 5.
4: Yeah, I'm going to evaluate everything.
3: With the 3rd and 5 play, was there?
4: Yeah, it's. I'm. I. You know what? If I would have. Yeah, I wish I would have had a better play call and gone for it, got it a lot tighter. I'm sick right now with myself. And I'm so proud of that group. This is the tough part of sports, but I'm proud of that team. I'm proud of the way that we battled, and I'm sick that we came up short. And, I'll be regretting, you know, kicking that and not having a better call to be able to go for it on 3rd down and go to 4th or whatever it was. And, that's on me.
0: Right. My guy, you're like the most creative play caller in the game. Either you or Lobster Jr. What kind of a play call was that on 3rd and 5? I mean, a text thread. We're all like, the hell was that? What kind of a play call was that on 3rd and 5 when you know you've got a fat who's already shanked one and you're going to run him out there and ask him to kick from almost the same distance? Made no sense. So yeah, you should be pissed. That was as pissed as he gets, but for obvious reasons, because that was a bad loss. That was a great win for Buffalo and a bad loss for the Super Team Rams. Now, the good news is, again, you know me, I'm always looking for good news. It's only 2-3. And the schedule does get a lot more reasonable going forward for the Rams. So I'm not going to put them in the ground. Oh, and the fat's already gone. Mavis has already been cut, of course. If you're getting ready for work right now, you are not Harrison Mavis.
2: If you're getting ready for work right now, then you're probably
0: Harrison Mavis.
2: Getting ready for work right now, then you're
0: I'm surprised
2: not
0: it
2: Doug
0: took him that long. I was shocked that guy wasn't cut. I was shocked that guy made it off the field, honestly. There was going to be a fall guy for that one. There's no doubt. And that fall guy was going to be somebody off that special teams. And again, in defense of the chunked up kicker, he's not the only problem they have on special teams. But somebody was going to take the fall. Now, they're 2-3. I'm not going to put them in the ground. I'm not going to hold a Rams funeral today. We still have a long way to go. Miles Garrett, Aaron Donald, still have not played a single down together. That said, it's clear, this super team is no super team. Forget super team, it's pretty apparent that they're the third best team in their own division, at least right now. That's the real issue here. It is early, and the Rams are banged up, but nobody wants to hear that. The Niners are banged up. The Rams are already looking up at the Niners and the Seahawks. The Rams have a lot more to clean up than either of those teams do, I would argue, although they both have holes too. And one more thing about the Rams. What is with all the penalties? Like, we know and expect their special teams to be terrible, but I would not expect all these penalties. Like, what is that all about? Meanwhile, the Mafia has got to be so fired up right about now. Yes, they have defensive problems of their own, but that's still a hell of a win, especially since they were not throwing the ball last night. Not throwing the ball well at all. Not my words. Joe Brady's words after the game. In fact, if you listen to his answer about why he ran the ball as much as he did, you would almost think the Bills were the ones who lost that game in OT.
5: Yeah, I mean, look, we weren't good passing the ball tonight. And, you know, I think I have to do a better job just getting him in a rhythm early. I think there were some throws early in the game that, you know, he's going to want back, just easy completions that'll help kind of, you know, see the ball go through the hoop. And, you know, so I think that was a product of, you know, maybe some of that. It's tough for them to kind of play all the way through the down with his legs. And I hope his legs aren't the answers always. Right? That's why we got to do a better job in the pass game. And, you know, from a play design to just the next.
0: It's all right, clone. Take it easy. You won. You're good, dude. But you are right. If the constant message is, Josh, don't put yourself out there. Josh, don't take any unnecessary chances. You better get that passing game going because they needed him to run the ball to win that game last night. And he did because, you know, Josh Allen, Jim, will do anything necessary to win.
6: Josh Allen,
0: including run it for over 100 yards. And he did. And my man was not looking to get down. He was taking on tacklers. He was putting his shoulder down. He was trucking fools. Meanwhile, somehow, Chris Shula and the Rams defense were the last to figure that out because they just kept letting Josh Allen, Jim, run for big first downs over and over and over again, all the way through the end of overtime. About the end of that OT sequence for Buffalo, of course, the clock management people were all over Joe Brady as well this morning. I mean, who isn't getting it for clock management this weekend? Sean is getting it way more. But Brady is also getting cooked because of his decision to kick a game-winning 40-yard field goal, 45, I should say, with 2 full minutes left on 2nd and 10. All right, check it out. I'm not saying that I wasn't also asking, whoa, the hell are we doing here, clone? What are you doing? Whoa, why are we kicking on 2nd down and why are we kicking from 45 yards? Granted, I know that you're not trotting out a chunked up kicker. However, not the best possible game management. Technically, you probably want to run the clock down. You got a couple of downs to play with. Then again, knowing that his running back kept putting the ball on the ground, you can see where he might be afraid. And you don't want to get your quarterback hurt. But with that much time left, if they miss that field goal, the Rams have plenty of time left to go back up the field. So the clock police are out in force on Joe Brady. Luckily, it worked out for him and for them. Because all anybody is yelling at NFL coaches this week is, the clock!
6: The clock!
0: The clock! The clock! The clock! It's like everybody has the same jungle to rest right about now. And they're all directing it right at NFL head coaches. The clock! The clock! The clock!
6: The clock! The clock! The clock!
0: I get it. He should have spun clock!
6: The clock!
0: And got closer. It is true. But in the end, scoreboard. Look up at it. Bills got it done. The Rams did not. The Bills finished off a tight, tense game on the road in prime time, and the rookie head coach is now 4-1 and just made Sean McVay look like he didn't know what he was doing. So I'm okay with Joe Brady and the Mafia enjoying their win today without going all the clock, the clock, the clock, the clock,
6: the clock.
0: Who cares?
6: The clock.
0: They won. It worked. They got over. I'm not going to go, the clock, the clock, the clock,
6: the clock, the clock.
0: Like that poor Raptors radio guy who got sick during the playoffs. Why don't we play it in its entirety? You know, the clock.
7: Connaughton three up top. No good. Rebound Moreland. Raptors will take it over center and dribble out the clock. Toronto will even the series. They win it 120-102. We'll see you in Milwaukee on Thursday night.
0: Wow, bro. That Val Kilmer didn't want any of that? Global warming?
6: The clock.
0: The clock. Val Kilmer? Kirstie Alley?
7: They win it.
0: Global warming?
7: Well, even the
0: clock.
7: Series.
0: All right, so wild game last night. Okay, and yes, I did post about halfway through. If this is a Super Bowl preview, the Super Bowl is going to suck. Because in that moment when I posted that, it did suck. And then it got really interesting.
7: The series.
0: And then all of a sudden, the clock became a thing.
7: The clock.
0: Not the series, but the clock.
7: The series.
0: And if you're getting ready for work this morning, you're probably not Harrison Meavis.
2: If you're getting ready for work right now, then you're probably not Doug Collins.
0: Harrison Meavis.
2: If you're getting ready,
0: somebody was getting broken off this morning, if not last night. All right, telephone number is 1-800-636-8686. Who knows how this is going to go? Yesterday, nothing got on the air from chat. I never thought that I would see that day. But then again, the phones have been rejuvenated, and I love it. You're using the phones. Engage on the phones. Love to see it. In addition to that, don't act like Wisco Jim is not going to make an appearance today. Wisco Jim will be here. Bet on it. Also, I've got a thought on the Cowboys. Because I could have a thought on the Cowboys every single day. I don't out loud, but I could. So we will get to that. I've got Shane Beamer coming up at 12:40, Mike Jones coming up at 1:20, and plenty of room for your reaction. Section 118, Nachos, your kid in the jersey, kickoff selfie, posted. 3 hours at the stadium means 3 hours that your house sits empty. Here's what you did not think about. Your profile shows your real name. A stranger only needs to put it into a people search site, and up pops your home address. Now he knows two things. Where you live, and that you will not be home until the game is over. Your post said, go team. 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

0: 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All right, so quick segment here. Get some reaction in. Still not off chat. The non-chat streak is intact. This is long form. Romy, from Sheboygan to Santa Monica, from Manitowoc to Manhattan Beach. Yes, Squeaky and I were puking last night with excessive celebrations, just like all movie executives, Prize Picks, and Kaushi won't hire you either with your lousy predictions, Matt. Yes, I do rub butter on my cheese, spread it on my brat, and dunk it in my beer, and that's just the appetizer. You've had a good run, Dodgers. You're a great organization, for sure. But you should start turning your focus to see if Ira will share his dumpster donut with you later. Enjoy your excess taxes and bus stops doubling as tweaker caves. War Midwest, nice beating LAD bags. Mike in Southeast Wisco. Hey, I mean, what can I say? Wisco Jim was having a good time last night. I'll get there. Seamus 27. If your kicker goes down the street and somebody makes fun of him and says he's fat and downgrades him because he can't make a kick, come after me. I'm a man. I'm 40.
1: Be downgraded.
0: Signed, Sean McGundy. Seamus. Sorry I butchered that. That was funny.
1: And I hope someday you
0: If
1: have
0: your child, kicker goes someday, down the street and someone makes fun of him and says he's fat and downgrades him because he can't make a kick, come after me. I'm a man. I'm 40. Son, Sean McGundy. Actually, he did the opposite. He fired him.
2: You gotta be shitting me.
0: Ed, Red Wing Diamond. Hey, Mevis. You like, suck and stuff. Yeah, that's my take. Suckly yours, butthead. Hey, Mevis. Hey, Mevis, you're fat. Hey, Mevis, you're fired. Suckly yours, butthead. Romy, now that I was released by the Rams, the two of us are back together again. Regards, me.

0: WJBC and Beer Nuts present the Scott Miller Show hat. This is an embroidered baseball cap. On the front of it, the Beer Nuts logo and the Scott Miller Show logo. And on the back of the hat, my cartoon photo with the big mustache. This is not a contest prize. This hat is not for sale. The only way to get a Scott Miller hat is when I gift them randomly. Now, there is only one rule. You cannot ask for a hat. If you ask for one, you are restricted from receiving a hat. You are banned. You do not get a hat. WJBC, good morning. Who's this?
1: Good morning. This is your mom. I want a hat. I'm a down low.
0: Mom?
1: We won't tell anybody.
0: What is rule number one?
2: Don't ask for a hat.
0: No hat for her.
3: With Josh on the sideline watching his defense try to get one stop, he looked part bewildered and part like he was hit with the smelling salts. Luckily, Gregory Rousseau blocked the thicker kicker and somehow the Bills prevailed. The overtime curse is broken. Rick, it's safe to call again. Thanks, Jim.
4: All right, Alex, you're welcome. Again, the thing about Rick, the mystery of Rick. Where is Rick? Where is Rick in Buffalo? What happened to Rick in Buffalo? I think life... You got a job, got a new job, got a promotion. I think he's a principal at a school. I don't think he's ducking us or it or anything. And believe me, you don't think that guy wants to call after a game like that? I don't know if and when Rick will ever call ever again. I don't even know the last time Rick called. How long has it been? Did he even call in the last smack off? I don't think so. So Rick's probably 18 months out. I do not remember the last Rick in Buffalo call. I was looking at Josh Allen, Jim, on the sideline, and I'm trying to think what's going through his mind, like, oh my gosh, again? What do I have to do? How much more can I do? Is somebody going to pick me up ever? As far as the fumbles, I can't put that on the, quote, lethargic interview in the jungle from Woods. Yeah, actually, that was a good Jungle Book. The guy's a great player. Led the league in rushing. Was having a big night last night. It's just the way he is. You know, you can't expect that guy to all of a sudden show up and be somebody he's not in the jungle. I'm grateful that he did the show. So I'm not going to put that karma on him. And then again, it didn't matter anyway, right? They came back to win. The Rams had their shots. I'm, again, an enormous Sean McVay guy, but I got to admit, he's not had a great 5 weeks. Starting with the decision to try to commute overseas and then just show up at the game, which blew up in his face. And then somewhat he did last night. Now, they're only 2-3. Now, Dad can't quit. I'm not throwing dirt on them yet. The schedule gets more forgiving, but they got to get going without question. All right, when we come back, Shane Beamer joins us. Mike Jones next hour, but Shane Beamer first. If you want to get on the phones, go ahead and do it. Hey, chat, no promises. No promises. I mean, you're more than welcome to get up in there and keep firing away, but if I see telephone calls, you know I'm taking them. Stay tuned.
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1: All right, welcome back. I'm Jim Rome. We are efforting Shane Beamer. We're close. We're very close. Like, we're in his office or we're on campus. We're just trying to set the shot so we are close. And don't you worry, Wisco Jim will be making an appearance shortly to talk about what happened last night. And a lot of you are waiting on that. We'll talk some baseball. Mike Jones coming up later on next hour. And again, a short week for me, so I'd love to get you up in. A short week for me means that tomorrow we'll probably have, in fact, I know we will, we're going to have our FanDuel segment. James Kelly will be joining me. And you know what? I'm really eager to run that guy down because I don't know about you. It's been a rather bloody weekend and start to the week from that standpoint. I've not fared well. So I'm looking forward to seeing that guy in his big head and see if he's got some good intel. Maybe even a beef segment tomorrow since I'm not here Thursday and Friday. And no, it's got nothing to do with the other thing. It's Parents Weekend in Boulder. So a lot of schools that have Parents Weekend this weekend. I've noticed that a lot of schools have Parents Weekend on the same weekend, regardless of where your child might go to college. So that's what we are doing on Thursday and Friday. I'll have a couple of guest hosts in here in the meantime. Speaking of in the meantime, as I'm efforting to make this interview work, why don't we go to the phones? Why don't we go to, well, he's already come up. It is his month. His team got beat. Matt in L.A. Yo, Matt, what's going on?
2: Van Smack. From Bellflower to Beaver Dam. From Fox Hills to Fox Lake. You're welcome, you pukes. Matt Tober rolls on. And unfortunately for your boy Matt in L.A., Act 2 of the Theater of Pain reared its ugly head to thwart the Mastradamus Dodgers in 5 prognostication. Again, sans Vince Neil and Pam Anderson's former apparatus, Tommy Lee. But this L.A. motley crew was unfortunately the Dodgers with runners in scoring position. So I'll get back to that, pimp. But another L.A. story was pure Matt Tober on MMNF. Jimmy Jam, where the arrogant, caffeine-wired, always vaping, boy wonder, Sean McBag, keeps running out that portly place kicker who can't split the uprights unless he's being used as a human cannonball. McBag apparently thought his dream team, L.A. Lambs, could dominate despite this futile fat bastard who has trouble with chippies unless they're on a sandwich tray or they're being sprinkled on chocolate chips from Mrs. Field, because he damn sure can't hit a chip shop field goal. And I guess they broke him off, so at least McBag knows, and McBag will fulfill another Mastradamus prediction that the Rams will go 8-9 and miss the playoffs like the old Philly Vince Long chocolate chip cookie dream team that fell flat on their face. But another Monday night macabre Matt Tober moment was the Tampa Bay Rays puking up home field advantage to the Tribe. The Indians are hotter than smoke signals in the playoffs, Romy. So that's acceptable. But that's not why I called, Jim. I called to wear it, to wear this Dodger loss, to wear it like Kegger, Squiggy, Lenny, Brumhilda, and the bearded ladies of Wisco will be wearing an extra epidermal layer this winter from all the ranch dressing shots and deep-fried pickles that you Wisco wide loads are consuming in the wake of this 2-0 NLCS lead that Murphy and the Brew Crew got you, obese sturgeon spear-hurling suck-butts. So enjoy it now. You Bill Plaschke threatening, cheese worshipping, cow tipping, cattle prod wielding freaks. The Dodgers will reverse this temporary curse, capture their third consecutive, and get that imminent three-peat. But until tomorrow night, Romy, I'm on my way. I'm on my way. Home, sweet home. Outro.
1: Man, this dude. It is Matt Tober. I mean, he's just gone to a whole nother level. You talk about leveling up. Man, this dude's out of his mind. And I got to admit, maybe the best part of that phone call was the start of that phone call. All right, as promised, we are joined right now by the head football coach at South Carolina. He is in his sixth season with the Gamecocks. He's led them to three bowl games. He was the 2024 AP SEC Coach of the Year. South Carolina coming off a 38-19 win over number 16 Florida. They are 3-3. They've got a bye week this week, and they will host 14th ranked Tennessee on October 24th. I'm talking about Shane Beamer. Shane, it's been a minute, but great to have you back on the show. How you doing, Shane?
3: I'm doing great. Sorry about the technical difficulties there. Appreciate y'all's patience waiting on me.
1: Well, it's good. It's good to have you. We worked it out. Listen, I thought you guys were really impressive in coming back from that tough one-point loss to Kentucky last week to turn around and play arguably your best game of the year in blowing out the Gators in the Swamp. Shane, what was your message to your team in the days leading up to that game?
3: Really just continue to get better. I know the outcome on the final outcome on the scoreboard of the Kentucky game wasn't what we wanted, but you know, we got better against Kentucky from the week before against Alabama, and we came up 1 point short, and there was a lot to clean up, don't get me wrong, from the Kentucky game, but there was a lot to build up on, too. So that was my message, just, you know, continue to get better. The best teams in college football are going to be the ones that continue to get better week in, week out, and we needed to take another step, but we needed to play more efficient and clean football. We were doing too many things to beat ourselves the first five games, and we did a better job of that Saturday down in Gainesville.
1: Shane Beamer joining us. I would say, in addition to that, Lenore Sellers certainly played better. In fact, he came up big once again for you. He accounted for five touchdowns against Florida. Well, he's given you so many quality starts over the last 3 years. Where would you slot that performance among his most complete games?
3: Yeah, right at the top. I mean, he's had some great ones. You're not wrong at all. But I think when you just talk about the total, you know, the total outfit, we were missing our starting center in that game. So we had to move our guard to center. And then to go down there into the Swamp, packed house, loud, tough environment. We didn't have a pre-snap penalty. We didn't have a mechanical issue with trying to get the call in. He did a great job of communicating at the line of scrimmage. We were very clean and efficient as an offense. We had no turnovers, and that all started with him. And then what he was able to do with his legs, but then really some of the throws that he made in that game too, into tight windows where the coverage was there, but he just made a great throw, or, you know, where he gave his receivers an opportunity to go catch the ball. So really proud of the performance he had, and to be able to go do that on the road against a good defense was really impressive too.
1: Shane Beamer joining us. Shane, what about the other side of the ball? You held the Gators' high octane offense to only 19 points. You did force three turnovers as well. What was working for you defensively that maybe you can hope carries forward for the rest of the year?
3: Yeah, you know, the effort our guys played with starts with that. We got three takeaways, and that's one of the things, Jim, that we hadn't been doing leading up to that game is we hadn't forced any turnovers. We had one turnover against Mississippi State that we forced, and then we had one in the first game against Kent State. So we only had two takeaways as a defense leading into that game, and we got takeaways, which was really, really helpful. But anytime you play Florida, it always starts with stopping their run game and Jaden Ball. We had to do that. We did a great job of stopping the run, forcing them into some throwing situations. And then what we did, I think we just had, you know, calls that our guys were able to line up and execute. They did a good job of executing. They played really, really hard with great effort, and then we were able to create some turnovers.
1: Shane, you know what comes up all the time when I talk to college coaches now? Connectivity. So with that in mind, you shouted out your AD, Jeremiah Donati, after the win. Why was it important for you to acknowledge your athletic director after that game?
3: Just, you know, the support that he's given me. You know, really going back to last year, he was hired in the middle of the 2024 season, Jim, and we went 9-3, had a great year. And then all of a sudden, his first full season as the athletic director last year, we don't have the season that we wanted, but he was so supportive last year during that, you know, giving me support, asking me what I needed to get it right, things like that. And then we start out this season losing three SEC games in a row, and it would have been very easy for him to say, you know, this is not the guy that I hired, and it's not going the way that I want. And he was anything but. I mean, he hurt for our players and coaches with us not being able to get the results that we want on Saturday. And his message to me each and every week and constant support was awesome. And I get it. When you lose three SEC games and lose on the last play of the game against Kentucky, you're going to have fans that are upset, and rightfully so. And I'm sure there were a lot of them emailing him and calling him about me and not pleased with the job that I was doing. But he did a great job of just constantly voicing his support and you know, being in my corner and happy to be able to deliver a win for him too on Saturday.
1: Man, Shane, life in the SEC, you know it well. I mean, when you look at it, it's interesting. You're midway through your sixth season right now, number six. So you're part of a group of coaches like Steve Sarkisian and Eli Drinkwitz, who were also hired in 2012, or I should say 2021. So you've got the third longest tenure in the SEC. Given your experience in this conference, what do you make of the depth of the SEC this year, with Georgia being the only undefeated team left, and we're only in the middle of October?
3: Yeah, it's crazy to say, sit there and say that I'm the third longest tenured, and it's year six for me. It's awesome, but it's just the depth from top to bottom. And I know there's a lot of debates out there about conferences, and I get it. There's some great teams out there in other conferences. There's no question about it. But when you just look at the SEC from team one to team 16, I mean, it's every Saturday, you know, is going to be a battle, and we don't really have games in this league where you just say, okay, that should be a four touchdown win. I mean, every Saturday is a battle, and not just on the field. There's first round draft picks every Saturday in this league. There's ranked teams battling every Saturday in this league, not to mention just the venues that you go in. I mean, every Saturday you're going into a venue that's sold out and 60, 70, 80, 90, 100,000 plus people. And that's awesome. But, love the competition in this league, love the depth in this league. And, I mean, you just look at Florida. I mean, Florida 4 weeks in a row. They had Missouri last week, nationally ranked. They played us last week. And then their next 2 weeks are against, I think, the number one team in the country in Georgia next week. And I think they have Texas this week, who was number one until they lost last weekend to another SEC team that wasn't ranked. You know, so, I mean, it's just it's wild. But, you know, that's going to be the deal in this league every Saturday.
1: I was going to say, it is wild. It is insane. Shane Beamer joining us. Shane, we would have had more time. We had kind of a late start, but you know what? I'm going to take what I can get. Great to get caught up. I know that your bye week, you've got Tennessee coming up next. I know you got a big weekend. Pops is celebrating his 80th birthday. So pass along my happy birthday wishes to him. Hope you guys have a great weekend, and really good to see you, Shane. Thanks so much.
3: Absolutely. Thanks for having me on, Jim. Go Gamecocks.
1: You got it. Go Gamecocks. Shane Beamer joining us. All right. So once again, a little bit late in the middle of the segment, but we got that worked out technically. Wanted to get him on. They're coming off that big win over number 16, Florida. And the SEC is wild, to his point. I mean, God, what a conference. Only one undefeated team, and we're in the middle of October. That's how intense, how deep that is. All right, so we're coming up on hour number two. Mike Jones will join us. We'll talk some NFL with him. I was going to react to Matt's call. I was going to say my favorite part of Matt's call was the very beginning of Matt's call when he went like he was Kyle Brandt. I mean, it actually sounded really good. I'm like, holy crap, is KB sneaking a call in here? Nope, Matt Tober. How many macabre references did he have in that call? Matt's like, all right, I'm going to own it. I'm going to wear it. And then he doesn't. All right, so Wisco Jim will weigh in on that. Mike Jones coming up, looking for your reaction. Hey, chat, are you coming in today? Or are you getting on the...
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0: to the Jim Rome Show, which is presented every single day by FanDuel. My thanks to my pals there. All right, so Mike Jones coming up next segment. Let's jump right back into it. You have your telephone number. If not, here it is, 1-800-636-8686. You know all the other ways to get involved. I would encourage you to call or participate via chat, except we're not doing too much of that this week, weirdly. Chat was the biggest thing for months, and all of a sudden now the phone calls have ripped control back of the program. Except here's one email. Jimothy, this series is going great for me. I've taken the under on my hits, average, and homers this October and hit every single bet. Heck, I hit the unders every October, yet no one seems to notice since I've only had one good game in my playoff career. Signed, no show, hey, Choke Tawny. V and the Fee. Ward Dodger Jim taking Thursday and Friday off to avoid talking about Fraudy Teethman, Dookie Butts, and the rest of the Frogers collapse. I already said it. I'm taking Thursday and Friday off not to avoid talking about Fraudy Teethman, but to avoid talking or taking any submission from VD in the Fee. Venereal disease in Menifee. Syphilis in the Fee. The clap in the Fee. Gonorrhea in the Fee.
1: The clapper.
0: The gonorrhea. The clapper. Any form of VD in the Fee. That's what I'm taking those days off for. All right, so I've got something for you. Goes a little something like this. Uh-oh! Now, that is what I would say today if I actually was Dodger Jim. If I really was Dodger Jim, I would be asking for Alvin's slowest Carl Lewis ever to really emphasize just how much the Dodgers are up against right about now. Like, oh! Because make no mistake about it, the two-time defending champion Dodgers are in trouble. Legitimately. Those first two games were not just Milwaukee holding serve at home. Those two games were a statement from the Brewers. Statement being, this is not going to go down how it went down last year. Statement being, we are not the same baseball team that we were last year.

0: my vanity plates today. If you're watching on the stream, you will see them momentarily. Peep my vanity plates. Go ahead. Roll them in. Wisco Jim is in the house. Shout out to my adopted half fam. There they are. Are you watching? If you're listening on the radio, that is my... All right, I don't want to flex. That's my Benz. With the Wisco Jim vanity plate. That's a pick from Wisco, actually. That's not AI. That's an actual pick from Wisco. And that's my actual vanity plate. Shout out to my adopted FM. What a start to our series. What an amazing start to our series. You can even call it an ideal start to our series. No, our Brewers have not been perfect so far, but they've definitely looked like the better baseball team so far. Of course, we don't have the same number of stars that they do. Of course, we don't have the same payroll that they do. Who cares? We don't. The Brewers don't. We just know we're a damn good baseball team. And we are better this year than we were a year ago. And I think we are also pretty aware that the Dodgers are not nearly the team that they were a year ago. And nobody is further from where they were a year ago than one Shohei Ohtani, who essentially looks crippled and is getting massacred by seemingly everybody on the internet right now. Dodger fan, Dodger hater, baseball fan, baseball hater. Absolutely everybody is coming and teeing off on the crippled GOAT. Coming for the GOAT. Even though he's obviously injured. He's obviously injured. And also obviously not the only one struggling on the Dodgers. Yes, of course, Shohei looks brutal. Shohei looks broken. And yes, it's weighing on the entire team. However, it's not like anybody on that team is swinging the bat well right now. They're also making uncharacteristic, sloppy mistakes. And their dominant playoff stud, the most dominant big game pitcher in the game right now, Yoshi, didn't even make it out of the third inning yesterday. So the problems run a lot deeper than the busted up GOAT. That said, I agree. And this is just me, Wisco Jim. But if I'm the Dodgers, I bench the GOAT. Bench the GOAT. Bench the GOAT.
1: Bench the salt.
0: They keep running this guy out there. And I understand why they keep running this guy out there to a certain extent. But he's got no business being out there right now. He can barely get the bat through the zone. He can barely swing the bat. And he looks worse and worse every single time he steps in. A week ago, the question was, is 70% of Shohei still better than no Shohei? And for a few games, the answer was yes. Hell, even in game one of this series, he scored their only run. But at this point, he's looking more like 50% of Shohei and decreasing every day. So now to me, the equation is officially off. He's obviously hurt. He's obviously hurting that team and he's probably hurting himself. It's time to take a seat. Bench the Shohei.
1: Bench the salt.
0: It just feels like we've crossed the point where the Dodgers are lying to themselves when they say, hey, man, a big hit's right around the corner. A big hit is going to come any second now. Shohei's going to come alive any minute now. Shohei is going to come alive any minute now. Shohei looks like he might die any minute now. I understand this whole not dead, can't quit mentality. I respect the mentality. I respect Shohei for doing everything in his power to stay in that lineup, which is why the Dodgers should protect Shohei from himself because he's doing more to hurt them than he is to help them right now. The guy's got to take a seat. Has to. Because the Dodgers cannot afford to be giving away any free outs right now because they're on the verge of giving away the series. Or the Brewers... Our Brewers, Wisco Jim's Brewers, are about to rip that series. So there may have been an argument before that having Shohei in the lineup actually was a good thing to maybe strike some fear into the Brewers pitching staff? Not anymore, especially after last night. In fact, right about now, they can't wait to see this guy step in the batter's box. I understand how tough it is to bench the GOAT with the dynasty on the brink. It's brutal. It's brutal that Doc Roberts has got to go to this guy and tell him, we need you to take a seat, while they're still in the middle of trying to three-peat. And again, it's just 2-0. They've been down 2-0 before, but to me, this is different. This is different. They're different. Our Brewers are different. It's coming off the rails. And you got to have that hard conversation. Meanwhile, the Brewers, to me, are in the opposite situation. When I'm looking at our Brewers, Wisco Jim's Brewers, I'll tell you what I see. I see a team that's hungrier. I see a team that's younger. I see a team that's quicker. I see a team that's more athletic. I see a team playing with more energy. I see a team playing with more confidence. I see a team playing with more passion. I see a team that is small balling the Dodgers to death. I see a team who's got a bullpen that is lights out. It's all lining up for Milwaukee. All the pieces are there. And it's hard to believe that even with the Dodgers pitching, that they're about to run off 4 out of 5 and make a comeback on these guys. Sign Dodger fan. Because according to our guy, Rosh, the get-in prices at Dodger Stadium are plummeting right now. Rosh writes, the get-in price for games 3 and 4 of the NLCS at Dodger Stadium on Wednesday and Thursday were $176 on Sunday morning. They have dropped about 50% tonight on at Tick Pick after the Dodgers lost the trail to the Brewers 2-0. The NLCS get-in prices are now game 3, $88. Game 4, $89. So, cue another round of everybody bashing LA sports fan, which would maybe sting a little bit if I were an LA sports fan or if I were Dodger Jim. But again, check the garage. Check my plates. Wisco Jim is doing just fine. Thanks for asking. Wisco Jim is doing great. I promise. Wisco Jim is doing a hell of a lot better than the Dodgers right about now. Wisco Jim cannot wait for Friday night Wisco Fish Fry. But by then, I might be celebrating a sweep by my adopted fam. Shout out to Cleveland and Tampa. You don't want any of this. Me and my fellow Wisco Knights have waited our entire lives for this moment. Just know, y'all, you're playing for second place. Hey, half fam, 6 more to go. 6 more to go, adopted fam. 6 more to go. Hey, Alex Hardy, if you're not too busy, get me my guy, Robin Yount. Or Molly.
2: Alex!
0: Or Gorman Thomas. Do it. Do it now. Man, Wisco Jim's having a day. Look at the plates. Look at the rig. Man, our boys are playing some ball now. 1-800-636-8686. Hit me up. All right, when we come back, I'm going to change up and talk a little NFL. Mike Jones, national NFL writer for The Athletic, will be joining us. 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

0: doing what you're doing. I'm going to keep doing what I'm doing. Namely, not taking any of your chat. Yo, chat, what up? We're now a day and a half without any of your submissions getting on air. And that was not by design either. It's just the phone lines have been ringing off the hook. All right, more of that in a minute. But right now we're joined by an NFL writer for The Athletic. He previously served as an NFL reporter for and a columnist for USA Today, a former Commanders beat writer for The Washington Post. He is Mike Jones. Mike, always good to chop it up with you. How you doing, Mike?
1: I'm doing well. How you doing, Jim?
0: Good, Mike. Good to see you. Appreciate it. Thanks for making time. So, Mike, as it turns out, that Monday night matchup last night between the Bills and the Rams did, in fact, live up to the hype. Buffalo wins a wild shootout in overtime. Given all the big moments, all the big momentum swings, where do you want to start?
1: I mean, I think that this very well could be a Super Bowl preview, possibly, but the Rams have definitely got to get their special teams figured out if they expect to get there, because they're in a really tough division with San Francisco and Seattle, and the margin for error is so slim, as we saw. So if your special teams unit is as shaky as it is right now, that could keep the Rams away. But if you think about them getting healthy with getting Myles Garrett back, and, you know, that would really help their defense, I think that they could have a strong stretch run. But again, you can't be hurting yourself with special teams and some of the penalties that we saw last night.
0: Okay, so Mike, the penalty, I'm glad you brought that up. The penalties are unusual. We usually don't see that from a Sean McVay team. Unfortunately, we always see bad special teams. As good an organization as that is, as great a head coach as that is, why do they not fix that?
1: I don't think it's something that they devote as much a priority or make as much of a priority as they should. There are some teams who really devote a lot of time to that, a lot of, you know, resources and attention. And then there's others that kind of almost treat it like a little bit of an afterthought. And I think that that's something that the Rams have. They've made changes. That's the special teams coordinator has been almost a revolving door. And I don't gather that they spend as much time in practice, or they hadn't spent as much time in practice on that as, you know, as some teams do. It's tricky to fit all that stuff in there, but it's a really crucial aspect of the game. Games come down to that. We saw this past weekend how many teams could have won games if they could have, you know, made kicks or had better coverage, you know, on kickoff coverage. So they've got to get this figured out and get it figured out very quickly.
0: Agreed. Mike Jones joining us. Mike, one thing about penalties. So the two teams last night combined for 24 accepted penalties. Does it feel like maybe we're reaching a tipping point where the ref show is negatively impacting the overall quality of the product given all the flags we've seen so far?
1: Yeah, I mean, the other thing is about, because of all these penalties, the games seem like they're taking so long, right? You know, there's one play after another that stopped, and at one point it felt like almost every other play there was something. So they do have to get it figured out. Yes, you got to enforce the game. Yes, the teams have to do better with some of this sloppy play. Some of the pre-snap penalties, there's no excuse for all that. You know, so it's some on the teams, it's some on the referees. You know, the league has got to find some type of consistency. Obviously, you want them to enforce it and do their jobs. But at some point, some of these plays are a little bit ticky-tack. Some of them are a little bit questionable. And, you know, I know it's hard. The game is really fast. They're happening in real time. And to see some of the things. But again, teams have to do better. They can't hurt themselves with the stuff that happens, the illegal shifts and, you know, false starts and things like that. But it really makes it unenjoyable and just causes so much frustration for players, for fans, and everything like that.
0: It does. Mike Jones joining us. Mike, 2 days later, the way the Commanders unraveled in the final seconds of overtime, leading to that tie with the Giants, still defies all explanation. As somebody who used to cover that franchise closely, did anything you saw surprise you even remotely?
1: Yeah, because I didn't think that we'd ever see anything worse than the swinging gate with Jim Zorn. You know, and this was 10 times worse because there was no sense of urgency. They definitely operated like the offensive coordinator and the quarterback thought they had another timeout. They were not moving quickly. I just don't understand. Dan Quinn looked like he was asleep at the wheel. I don't understand how, if he understood that they had no timeouts and he's hearing what the play call was, when it's going down from 40 seconds all the way down to 25, there was no urgency. There was no even like him losing his crap and screaming for them to you know, clock the ball or just send the field goal unit out there. He said that they didn't need to gain anything. He was not on the same page with his offensive coordinator. And the offensive coordinator, when Jaden Daniels fell, when he got tackled, he was laying on his back looking to the sideline like he was expecting somebody to call a timeout. It was, we've seen in Washington, just a comedy of errors over the years. And this was one that just might top all of the other ones.
0: So if that's the case, Mike, and I'm not looking to get anybody fired, but was that a fireable offense? Like, is Dan Quinn lucky to still have a job?
1: If he had been fired Monday morning, I would not have been surprised. You know, they're sticking with him. He's going to have some more time. The problem is okay, who are you going to put in place? The offensive coordinator who can't keep track of the timeouts or the pace of the game? A first-time defensive coordinator. They do have Anthony Lynn, who's the assistant head coach, but I don't think they have a whole lot of candidates to be an interim head coach. I like Dan Quinn. I like the messaging and the way that he connects with his players, but something's off here and he's got to get it turned around, or, you know, that seat is already believed to be getting kind of warm. It's going to get even hotter.
0: I mean, I almost prefaced it by saying the same thing. We all like Dan Quinn. And the next person I meet that doesn't like Dan Quinn will be the first one, but he's also the last guy that can afford to have something like that happen, given that he came from ahead 28-3 to lose the Super Bowl. But we'll see. Now, what about Nick Sirianni? His late-game decision-making wasn't much better as the Eagles dropped their third straight, Mike, to the Jags in London. Given how they lost that game, along with Lane Johnson retiring, along with Cam Jurgens being traded, along with all the injuries, where does that leave Sirianni? Despite winning a Super Bowl, going to another one, is he coaching for his job?
1: Well, look, you never say never, but I don't get the impression that he is. I mean, on Sunday, the fact that they were in that game with, I think it was four, you know, backup offensive linemen at one point, without your top two running backs, without your top wide receivers, with some guys missing on defense as well, is commendable. However, they've got to get this offense figured out. I've never understood Nick Sirianni. I know he wasn't a play caller for Frank Reich, but he was his offensive coordinator, and he can never fix his offenses. It's confusing to me. Sean Mannion may wind up being a really good offensive-minded guy, but he's learning on the fly, and you're going to take your lumps. But when I ask around about Nick Sirianni, he still has a lot of respect. People feel like he is a really good motivator, a good, you know, leader of men, connects well with his players. The decision making in that play to not kick it out of the back of the end zone, I kind of understand it. You're thinking, okay, the average kick return, our special team units, if they do their job, they're going to run out the clock. You're not expecting them to pop it, you know, 45, 50 yards and then to line up people for a kick. It's unfortunate. Obviously, he would like to have that one back, but he really has to dig in and get this consistency found on this offense, because otherwise they're going to blow the opportunities that they have, because the rest of the division is, you know, Dallas can't stop anybody on defense. Washington is pretty much, you know, a disaster. The Giants are starting over. They're going to come back down to earth. This is an opportunity that the Eagles can't afford to blow.
0: No, absolutely not. Mike Jones joining us. Mike, what about the Niners? So the Niners are 5-0 after a really nice win in Seattle. I mean, not that I'm surprised, but I've got to say, Mike Evans, I mean, this dude, like, not that we should be surprised by anything this guy does, but how much has the addition of a 33-year-old Mike Evans changed the dynamic not only of the receiving core, but the entire offense?
1: Yeah, I mean, now look what he brings. He brings size. He's tenacious in going after the ball. He's going to win those 50-50 balls. He brings something that they didn't have. And yes, I know that at his age, you're hoping that he can hold up over the course of the season, but he took over. Snatching those balls out of the air and giving them the opportunity is something that their offense definitely, definitely needed. It makes life easier for Brock Purdy. I think that in a way, and part of me is holding my breath, just wondering, okay, the Niners, lots of times start off really well, and then they have a devastating injury or two or three, and they pile up, and we never quite get to see the potential that they have. If they can stay healthy, then they have young depth. They've had some injuries, but the young guys are stepping up. Kyle Shanahan and his coaching staff have done a great job. Raheem Morris has been a great addition, as we saw the trouble he was giving the Seahawks offense. And so they have a lot of potential. If they can stay healthy, given the shaky aspect and element that we see in the Rams, I don't see why the 49ers couldn't be real Super Bowl contenders.
0: Well, I agree. If they stay healthy, absolutely. They are dangerous. What about the Seahawks? So they've got a couple of losses where they committed 7 turnovers, 4 of them coming from Sam Darnold picks. How much do you think that Sam's play has been impacted by the departure of Kenneth Walker III, who's balling out for the Chiefs, and Clint Kubiak, who is now with the Raiders?
1: Yeah, I think both of those things. Walker was not used in the same way that we're seeing him used in Kansas City. You know, he split time, but still just having a really strong run game, a consistent run game, made a big difference. Kubiak as well had a really good feel from Darnold from, you know, their past and from having him there in Seattle. And so there's change in the offensive, you know, play caller. Similar schools of thought, obviously both Shanahan disciples, but I think that maybe he might be feeling a little pressure because it seems like we're seeing him almost force the ball here and there, maybe try to take some risks, feeling like, hey, I've got to do this, rather than being, you know, patient and taking what the defense gives to him. We'll see if he levels out, but it's definitely something that is kind of a spike in those turnovers and, you know, that we didn't see last year. And because he was able to minimize those mistakes, it gave them the real opportunity. But if he's going to continue to do that, then that just puts more pressure on the defense. You know, and the offense is going to be, you know, in bad situations. And they are, you know, prospects for repeating, you know,

0: WJBC and Beer Nuts present the Scott Miller Show hat. This is an embroidered baseball cap. On the front of it, the Beer Nuts logo and the Scott Miller Show logo. And on the back of the hat, my cartoon photo with the big mustache. This is not a contest prize. This hat is not for sale. The only way to get a Scott Miller hat is when I gift them randomly. Now, there is only one rule. You cannot ask for a hat. If you ask for one, you are restricted from receiving a hat. You are banned. You do not get a hat. WJBC, good morning. Who's this?
1: Good morning. This is your mom. I want a hat. I'm a down low.
0: Mom?
1: We won't tell anybody.
0: What is rule number one?
2: Don't ask for a hat.
0: No hat for her.
3: It'll get better, but in and of itself, are they a legitimate contender based on Brian Flores' defense alone?
4: I think his defense does give them a chance every single week because he can give everybody, doesn't matter how talented your offense is, he gives everybody headaches. He's, you know, a defensive mastermind. I really have questions about Kyler Murray, not only just his ability to stay healthy, but then just, you know, his play and production and decision making. You know, and they don't have... I mean, they've got Carson Wentz, but, you know, they don't have the offensive, you know, they have the offensive firepower. If they had a better quarterback, I think you could say that, hey, they have an opportunity really to go somewhere. I think they're limited at that quarterback position. And I, you know, when you look out there, there's not really anybody that you could really trade for that would make a difference, because I don't think that the 49ers, I think they want to hold on to Mac Jones. You know, I don't think that, you know, Joe Flacco's there in Cincinnati, and they also have Josh Johnson. I don't think Joe Flacco could come in and really be a big difference maker for them. So I think they just got to hope that Kyler Murray can become more comfortable in this offense and develop as he goes. But it's a little shaky there. But the good thing is, like you said, they do have Brian Flores in that defense. So you don't have to score 30 points every week, but you do have to take care of the football and convert on third downs.
3: So one quick follow before you go. So to that point about Kyler Murray, he did, to quote Tom Brady, he did throw that one piss missile last week.
4: I don't want to say that he's not a good fit yet, because I think he's still learning this offense, and I think that Kevin O'Connell is also still learning how to call games for him. O'Connell is a really creative mind. He's got to have to find ways to make Kyler Murray comfortable. You know, he's not a traditional, you know, drop back quarterback, very different from Sam Darnold, you know, when, you know, they had there before, very different than Kirk Cousins. And so they thought that he was going to bring a different element to this offense, and I still think he can. But Murray himself has got to do better decision-making, and O'Connell's got to try to be really creative to kind of help elevate him and also mask deficiencies. And it's a process, you know, mid-October, you know, it's, you're starting to get to the crunch time, but they at least have, you know, a good lead with that 5-0 start, and we'll see where it goes from there.
3: I was going to say, the buffer is they are 5-0, and they've got that defense. And there is the big fellow, JJ. When in doubt, just get him the ball. Mike Jones joining us on the program. Mike, always good to see you. Great job, as always. Appreciate you. Thanks for making time.
4: Hey, thanks for having me.
3: Always good to see you. Mike Jones joining us from The Athletic. There you go. You got some football talk. You happy? Are you baseball haters? You happy? Got a little football for you. In fact, I've got some more. I want to talk about the Dallas Cowboys. Man, what an odd thing going on with chat. For the longest time, the show was just chat. And then all of a sudden, the phones came back. Like out of nowhere, a renaissance. Love to see it. 1-800-636-8686. When we come back, I'm going to go with the best option. I don't know what that is. We'll see. Might be a phone call. Might be chat. Might be X. Might be an email. We'll see. 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
1: 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So the show is so interesting in the sense that we have all these different platforms. Once again, just to reset this, I'm still a radio program. 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We're on nearly 200 stations. We are also on satellite radio, Sirius XM. We are also on the Rome TV channel. We're also on our YouTube channel. So there are all these different ways to participate and all these different platforms. So in terms of participation, they kind of come with ebbs and flows, right? For a long time, it was telephone calls and X. I mean, X for years, actually. Phone calls and X for years. And then we all of a sudden establish a YouTube channel and we have the show live. And then it's the best way to find the show on the internet. And then chat, man, bam, just explodes. But ebbs and flows. Then all of a sudden the phone lines are back and chat, no offense, it's like y'all don't matter. Ooh, I know that hurt. But we haven't had any chat submissions on the air for a day and, well, a day and a half. And it's like, I forgot about you. I don't miss you. And you know why that is? And then I'm told, I don't know because I'm not looking, but I'm told that you're all freaking out and you're taking it personally and you're now taking runs at me like somehow I've done you wrong. When in reality, I'm just hyped to see phone calls and they're good phone calls. So chat, I'm sure I'll work my way back to you. I'm not doing this intentionally. It's not personal. I'm playing the hot hand. I'm doing whatever is best for the show. I'm doing whatever is best for the show. And in my estimation, the phone calls are better than your chat submissions right now. That might flip. That might turn. Maybe. Probably. But I'm going to do what's best for the show, always. Keep that in mind. It's just not personal. It's like the Dodgers. Now, again, I'm Wisco Jim, but the Dodgers. You know what would be best for them? To sit Shohei. He's not right. He's hurt. He's injured. And I'm not coming from a place of hate like a lot of you. I'm just saying, if I'm Doc Roberts, it's a hard conversation, but they pay Dave Roberts to have hard conversations. They got to sit that guy because he is hurting them. He's giving away at bats. He's trying. Much like me. I'm the manager of this show. I'm having a hard chat or a hard conversation with you, chat. You're hurt. You're banged up. You're not making it better. I'm going to the phones. John in Portland. Hey, John, what's going on?
2: Hey, Romy. Thanks for the vine. Hey, chat. I get it. It's probably pretty hard to finally realize that you were just the flavor of the month. We all know that you guys are posted up in your parents' basement yelling up to your mom, is the meatloaf ready yet? You guys are nothing but a bunch of keyboard warriors, dude. Come on. It's really simple. Have a take. Don't suck. Make Jim's show better. Easy to do when you're on the phones and you got it like this, Jim. I'm out.
1: It's true. It's true. It's still a radio program. We're still taking telephone calls. I'm paying for those phone calls. If I see somebody that I think they can make it better on the phones, I'm going to go to the phones. If not, I'll go to chat. Hey, look, chat, never say never. There's a chance I'll come back to you at some point. It's only been like almost 2 full days. Never say never. At some point, I will probably come back to you. I think. But if these phones keep ringing, I don't know that I will. Especially with your bad attitudes. Your entitlement. How did you get so entitled so fast on chat? This sense of entitlement. You know, you really are aggro. You're aggro, you're belligerent, and you think that you're better than you are. All right? Keep it in mind. I'm looking around. I'm assessing everything that's going on the show. It's not personal. I'm like a play caller. I'm like Lobster Jr. I'm like Sean McVay. I'm looking at my transparency and I'm thinking to myself, what's going to make it better? What should I dial up here? Chat, X, email, phone call? I'm looking to dial up the best thing. What is the best thing for the show? Like this, a phone call from Boston. That strikes me as a good thing. A phone call from Boston. Chris in Boston, my half fam. I'm half chowed. My father's side, Boston. Let's go there right now. Chris, what's going on? How are you?
3: Doing well, Jim. Hey, let me give you a good call here, okay?
1: Please.
3: Chat, pipe down. Patriots go from the outhouse to the penthouse. Now we might be Super Bowl contenders in the AFC. We already beat the Bills. We already beat the Raiders. Now we got to play the crappy Jets. So those are going to be three wins in a row, AFC. So now all we got to worry about is Kermit and KC, and we got to worry about Buffalo probably playing them again in the playoffs. Okay, I'll take my chances. We can get back to the Super Bowl. I know I was trashing them a couple of weeks ago, but we can get back there. Stranger things have happened, Jim, like the chat being actually good for once. But no, that's actually never going to happen. I'm out.
1: Got that, chat? Pipe down. The Pats are back. Hey, bro, I would not base that beatdown that you put on the Raiders as evidence that you're back. I mean, I'm sure it felt good. I'm sure it felt great. And it's nice to see Drake May back to doing Drake May type things. And that was a 45-17 beatdown. Hey, but you are right, Chris. You're a hell of a lot better off now than you were 2 weeks ago when we thought you were circling the drain. It's wide open right now. Who are the teams to beat in the AFC? Who are the standout teams in the AFC? The NFL is weird right now. It changes week to week. I'm looking at the AFC right now, and I think you could say KC is probably back because KC is now running the ball effectively, and Kermit is effective. Kermit looks like he's, I don't want to say he's back to where he was, but he's farther ahead than where he should be coming off that injury. So if they stay healthy, every single contender has an issue. KC, for instance, offensively is looking solid, but defensively, they can't get any pressure on the quarterback. That's a concern. Buffalo, as we saw last night, still has concerns defensively. But we know offensively what they can do. And by the way, they did that without DJ Moore. If DJ Moore is healthy, look out for them. Jacksonville, to me, is a team to look out for, but still a team that's got some issues. Still a team with some holes. It is wide open. But yes, Chowd, if I'm a Patriot fan, I'm feeling a lot better right now than I was a couple of weeks back. But again, it was only the Raiders. And now the Raiders are 3-2. The Raiders were never a legitimate contender. The Raiders were really interesting, and the Raiders were really relevant. And now they're 3-2, and they just got hammered. And now all of a sudden we're talking about, whoa, is it time for Fernando Mendoza? The Chargers, we know, are not going to be that team. They were supposed to be that team. 1-800-636-8686. Sorry about that, chat. Let's see, where to? More telephone calls. Let's go to Albert in Tucson. Albert, good to have you. What's going on?
4: Yeah, thanks a lot. Hey, I've been a listener since you did a tour stop, it may have been a remote from Jack Murphy Stadium. I just remember you talking about it when you were on the air on your show. And my point is, I've learned a couple things about you. And, you know, I learned that you're from L.A., and when you were growing up, Ron Say was your guy, the Penguin. So, you know, all right, so he was your guy, but, you know, I mean, the Dodgers, you know, you didn't like the Dodgers? And I also learned that your wife, she bleeds Dodger blue, and, you know, you guys used to take your vacations in Bozeman, and then one of your kids went to Wisconsin to school, and so you got roots there, and that's fine. You know, you got your license plate, you know, Wisco Jim, and that's fine. But and Milwaukee's a great baseball team, but you're going to pull for Milwaukee over the Dodgers? Dude, that is weak sauce.
1: Well, I will say this, Albert. You had it all right until the very end when you called it weak sauce and you hung up on me before I could respond. Bro, yes, I grew up a Dodger fan. Yes, the Penguin Ron Say was my guy. But the one part of the story that you left out, two parts actually, the one part of the story, the most important part of the story was, I stopped rooting when I started getting paid. I wanted to be objective. I was never a fanboy. You see, I'm old school. I've been in this business so long, there weren't fanboys back then. There was no rooting in the press box. The second I started to pull a paycheck, I stopped rooting for any teams or any people and only for something to talk about because I had 5 hours, then 4 hours.
0: This is Westwood One Sports.
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0: ABC News. I'm Dave Packer. The Vatican confirming Pope Leo has lung cancer. Earlier today, the pontiff underwent surgery to remove the lower lobe of his right lung. ABC's Tom Sophie Borridge is in Rome.
1: The Vatican is saying the surgery was successful. So, you know, we'll have to wait and see. We know now that Pope Leo is not going to be carrying out official meetings for the next week. He is expected to remain in Gemelli Hospital to recover from that surgery for about a week.
0: Cornell University now banning all fraternity parties for the rest of the year. This amid public outcry over an alleged rape inside a fraternity house in 2024. A prison sentence in the 1996 murder of rap icon Tupac Shakur.
2: 30 years after Tupac Shakur was shot and killed in Las Vegas, Dwayne Davis, the only man ever charged, was sentenced to prison for life with the possibility of parole after 40 years. At the sentencing, Shakur's sister speaking directly to the judge.
3: We lost some. Our whole generation lost something huge.
4: Alex Stone, ABC News, Los Angeles.
0: An investigation is underway at Six Flags over Georgia after yesterday's deadly roller coaster accident. A rider was flung from a seat when a restraint on Goliath unlatched.
5: Police have identified that victim as a 42-year-old man. His name, Hassan Kareem. And according to the school district, he worked at Wesley International Academy. He was an information technology or an IT manager there in that school district. And he had worked there for quite a while. And, of course, his death happened here yesterday just in such a tragic way.
0: ABC's Faith Abube. The White House confirmed Kimberly Guilfoyle, the ambassador to Greece, resigned her post after accusations of misconduct, accused by Trump donor Eric Dieters of offering access to Trump administration officials in exchange for paying a charge card bill. She denies the allegations. You're listening to ABC News.
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0: Learning about what could be a blue-collar crisis.
8: A new study reveals when it comes to trade jobs, for every 100 open positions, only 55 are being filled by qualified candidates. 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
9: We're going to look back at this year as the year we entered the golden age.
8: One factor accelerating the shortage, the crackdown on undocumented immigrants. And trade schools aren't producing enough graduates to replace retiring veterans.
0: ABC's Hannah Batah. It's a sobering record. Gas has never been so expensive for so long.
10: Today marks 157 days in 2026 when the national average price for regular unleaded gas has been over $4 a gallon, tying the record set in 2022. Gas Buddy puts the nationwide average today at $4.32 a gallon, virtually ensuring that tomorrow the country will break that streak from 4 years ago.
0: ABC's Jim Ryan. Grocery chain Kroger says it'll lay off 3,000 corporate employees over 3 years as it ramps up use of AI to streamline operations. The NFL says former Mississippi defensive lineman Xavier Harris is eligible to sign with teams this season after a failed attempt to return to college football. In a memo obtained by the Associated Press, the league reversed a September ruling saying Harris didn't participate in an official practice or game with LSU. Dave Packer, ABC News.
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0: I'm John Batchelor. I welcome the author, Josh Dean. His new book, The Impossible Factory, the remarkable true story of Kelly Johnson and the Lockheed Corporation, takes us to the Second World War and the need for a long-range fighter to accompany Bomber Command as it barrels into the Pacific or barrels into Europe. Something fast and something that can endure lengthy trips to and fro and give assurance to the bombers. Josh, a very good evening to you. Thank you very much. This is the story of Lockheed Corporation and a man named Johnson and the Skunk Works. But I want to begin with the P-38. I never asked where it came from and why we had it. You tell that story very well. What was the conception? What was the request from the War Department, then called the War Department? And who was Kelly Johnson to meet that request? Good evening to you.
1: Good evening. Thanks for having me, John. So the P-38 was a reaction to a request from the War Department for an air superiority fighter. Basically, the Germans at that time had better planes, were causing real problems for the bomber fleets that had to fly over, well, first Europe and then Japan also. And they put out a call, presumably to all the companies making airplanes at that time, but there was one company in Burbank known as Lockheed, relatively unknown at that time, but had just helped save the British war effort with the Hudson bomber, which the British had come to Lockheed a few years prior and said, these German U-boats are a real problem. Do you have anything in the air that could help us? And Lockheed sent a young engineer named Clarence Kelly Johnson to help solve that problem. And when this one arises, Kelly is put on the job again, and he develops this brilliant, I mean, honestly, at the time, iconoclastic design. I mean, it's probably one of the most recognizable aircraft ever designed. People would most often say Kelly's most famous plane was the Blackbird, and I know we're going to get there. But the P-38, a radical-looking plane, twin booms, counter-rotating propellers, turbochargers, and it becomes a workhorse that both Axis fighters in both fronts, the German pilots and Japanese pilots, learn to fear. They call it the fork-tailed devil.
0: And it was very effective. The pilots liked it. Kelly Johnson knew what he was doing when he designed that aircraft, but we need to explore both Lockheed and Kelly Johnson. Let's start with the man himself. He is born into a hard-working family from Scandinavia. Where was he born, and how did he grow up?
1: He's the seventh of nine children, born in the Upper Peninsula of Pennsylvania to Swedish parents. And it's a funny story, actually. His dad left Sweden because he was a pacifist. It was compulsory military service, and he didn't want to bear arms. So he emigrates to America. He wants to open a farm in this place called Nebraska that he's heard, this fertile land of promise. But he gets scammed in Chicago and ends up on a train to the Upper Peninsula of Michigan and just stays because he's broke. He brings his wife over. They settle down. Kelly's dad becomes a bricklayer, and his mom washes clothes for a living. And they have nine children. The seventh of them is this brilliant mind named Clarence, who, you know, he's an athletic kid. It's not like he was a nerd necessarily. He plays football. He later in his life, he becomes pretty good at baseball. He spends a lot of time in the woods, but he has a big brain, and he becomes fascinated with these airplanes that have just arrived on the scene, and he sees flying over the state fair. And he spends all of his days in the Carnegie Library, which, you know, endowed by Andrew Carnegie, in the town of Ishpeming, Michigan, and makes himself into an expert on aviation, starts designing planes at 12, gives his first speech at 12, wins his first medal at 16, flies in a plane for the first time at age 16, and that plane lifted off, flew about 700 feet, and had to make an emergency landing because the engine cut out. You would think that would scare most people. Kelly loved it.
0: I want to make a detail about Kelly, independent of his parents. He started finding work when he was very young, and at some point you say he never was not independent again. He was industrious. The whole of the early migrations were industrious people and landing in a land that was free and available, but really hard seasons. Kelly Johnson learned to take care of himself early on, and it's so striking how his biography, born 1910, matches the biographies of other well-to-do, successful men who came from poverty or near to poverty in that time. It's almost like that was a blueprint that you could sign up on. Did Kelly reflect on that later in life, about his amazing journey by his own bootstraps to success?
1: In a sense, I mean, Kelly was not a man who spoke very freely about himself, who didn't give a lot of interviews. But yes, he did. I think the important way to look at it is he grew up with nothing, as you said. He was poor, and it put a chip on his shoulder. He said, embarrassed to walk home because he didn't want people to know where he lived. And it wasn't that he was embarrassed of his parents. He was just embarrassed of his standing compared to some of the other Americans he saw who had more. And he realized the way to get out of poverty was to learn and to become better than other people at something. And he found that something very early. And there was this amazing library. America was obviously a place where you could raise yourself up given the right initiative, and he starts at a community college, and then he gets a scholarship didn't get a scholarship at first, saves enough money from his various jobs, because he also learns bricklaying, he learns to lathe, he picks fruit on his aunt's farm, he does all kinds of things to make money. But what he did in the course of that, he used that money to get himself an education. And this is a story, you know, we see this with immigrants today. Like, what is the thing that they most want to do? It's educate their children. And this is what Kelly does largely on his own.
0: Why is he not Clara Johnson? His name is Clarence.
1: So Clarence Johnson, he didn't like the name ever. And he was made fun of because of it. And there was one bully, you know, and this is one of those stories that, I mean, I obviously can't 100% confirm it. We only know this from Kelly. One bully in particular who liked to call him Clara. One day he beats that bully up, and not just beats him up, breaks his leg, as Kelly tells it. And his classmates, you know, sort of raise him up and celebrate him and say, "That's awesome. Now you need a better name than Clarence. Like, let's call you Kelly." They felt like he needed something Irish, even though he wasn't Irish. And they picked the name from a song. And for the rest of his life, he's Kelly Johnson.
0: That's why, Kelly Johnson. Yes. Now, he goes to the University of Michigan after community college. And at Michigan, I mean, that's a really good university at the time. He worked his way through. He made good friends. Now, there he is with a degree, hardworking all the time. He's always making money. And sending some of it home to his folks, or taking it home to his folks. What made him think of California?
1: It was the hotbed of aviation. I mean, there were aviation companies on the East Coast too, but you can think of the LA area, especially the San Fernando Valley, as sort of the Silicon Valley of aviation at that time. And I think it's very analogous to what Silicon Valley would become in Northern California in the 80s and 90s, which is young, hungry, very smart engineers inventing aviation on the fly. Because, you know, he gets there in the early 1930s, and aviation's obviously not brand new, but it's pretty new still. I mean, there wasn't really an Air Force. There was barely a commercial aviation business. It was mostly barnstormers and you know, experimental planes. And it's a perfect hotbed for a guy like Kelly, who trained at one of the two best aeronautical engineering programs in the country. The other would be Caltech, under some of the most brilliant minds in aviation. He immediately stood out. And so he realized, I need to go where the jobs are, where the action is happening. And he gets in a car without a job. He drives with his best friend to California. He knocks on Lockheed's door and says, "I'd like to work for you." And they say, "Son, the Depression just ended. We don't have a job for you, but why don't you go back and get your master's degree and check back with us in a year?" And so, of course, that's what he does. He drives back to Michigan. He gets his master's degree, gets back in his car, which he now modifies himself for fuel economy because he's broke. He and his friend Don Palmer, they camp. They spend no money. They drive back to California, and this time Lockheed hires him, I think, for $83 a month as a tool designer.
0: Yes, that's the right detail. I love the idea they modified the car by punching a hole in part of it to take in air to extend the length of the gasoline. And I love the professor that lent them the car. Isn't that remarkable? Somebody
1: remarkable.
0: Here, two undergraduates on a tear. You're driving to California in my car. And then they drove back.
1: Incredible. They had some experience modifying cars, because one of Kelly's side hustles for money was he consulted for cars in the Indy 500. He actually modified cars to compete in the Indy 500 and had great success with that.
0: Yes, the legend piles up, but we need to go to California now. Why Lockheed? The book is The Impossible Factory, that would be Skunk Works, the remarkable true story of Kelly Johnson and the Lockheed Corporation. Josh Dean is the author. I'm John Bennett.
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0: I'm John Batchelor, and it is the 1930s. The Depression is over. Really? Is it? I don't think so. It's coming back. However, our protagonist, Kelly Johnson, has a job at something called the Lockheed Corporation, which didn't that go bankrupt, for heaven's sakes? Josh Dean is here, the author of The Impossible Factory, the remarkable true story of Kelly Johnson and the Lockheed Corporation. We began with the Kelly Johnson design of the P-38 and the great success during the Second War. But we need to build the Lockheed Corporation because it's not the first, second, third, or fourth choice of the Department of War or anybody in Washington. Where did it come from, Josh? Who was driving it when Kelly got there?
1: So Lockheed had been started by two Scottish brothers, and it had a very different spelling, L-O-U-G-H-E-A-D, I believe. And then they were quite smart and innovative, but like so many startups, it didn't work out. They changed the name to Lockheed. It ends up in bankruptcy. A guy named Robert Gross puts together some investors and purchases Lockheed out of bankruptcy for $40,000 and sets up shop in an old pottery factory in Burbank. You know, at one point they were so broke that only one person was getting paid. You know, it was this classic startup story, honestly. Even though they didn't start it, it was run like a startup. And that's the perfect environment for someone like Kelly. I mean, you see it in technology today. When the company doesn't have a lot of money or a lot of employees, but it's very ambitious and hungry to innovate, young, brilliant people tend to thrive, and Kelly sees an opportunity to make his impact. And in fact, not only does he see an opportunity, Lockheed is basically banking its entire future on this plane called the Electra. It's their bet. It's a twin-engine passenger plane. Robert Gross has decided this will be the plane that puts Lockheed on the map. And this 23-year-old kid shows up and says, "That thing's dangerous. It's not going to fly." And you know, and this is not something you typically say to your boss in your first week on the job, but you know, it was the kind of place where his boss Robert Gross and the chief engineer Hal Hibbard were like, "Okay, we should probably take you seriously, but if you're going to tell us that's true, then you have to prove it, and then not only just prove it, but tell us how to fix it." Like it's you know, it's that classic thing about constructive criticism. Like, okay, you can tell us our plane is terrible, but like that's not helpful to us. Tell us how to make it better. And so Kelly goes back to Michigan with a model and works in the wind tunnel and comes back with a solution. He puts twin tails on it, saves the plane, saves the company, and sort of builds his legend.
0: And that is the beginning of Kelly. But we have to get to Skunk Works now, because it's not obvious to the masters of Robert Gross, who was a very good boss, that the future is in experimental aircraft or letting Kelly Johnson have his way. So we turn to what it was that created Skunk Works, what the initial drive was. There are conflicting stories here, Josh. What was Skunk Works? What did Kelly say? What did other people say? Where it came from?
1: The name or the institution?
0: Everything. Everything about
1: okay.
0: It is magical.
1: Okay. Well, in 1943, so the P-38 is flying, the Hudson's flying, the Electra was a success. Kelly's at an airfield in Florida, and the commanding general of the Army Air Corps says, "The Germans have jets. We're in trouble. We need a jet." Kelly says, "Okay, I'll give you a jet, and I'll have it flying in 6 months." Then he flies back to California and tells his bosses that he's just promised the U.S. Army Air Corps a jet in 6 months. And again, this is another moment where some bosses might say, "Get out of my office. Like, what are you doing, kid? Like, stay in your lane." But instead, they knew who they were talking to. So they said, "Okay, Kelly, you can do it, but you need to find your own space. You need to pick your own team, but you can't take too many people. And it cannot be detrimental to the company, because we are all out for the war effort. We're turning out P-38s and Hudsons as fast as we can. So whatever you do can't hinder the larger group."
0: And they're so making money. I want to emphasize that, because Lockheed doesn't
1: profitable.
0: Always make money. Yes.
1: Yeah. So basically, yeah, and very important point. Thanks, John. They're profitable. So they're like, "Son, I know you have big ideas, and that sounds great. If you can pull it off, amazing. But you can't hurt the larger company, because it's actually working now, and we're helping America." And so Kelly finds, and it's, you know, I can't believe this is true, he finds a parking lot next to the wind tunnel across from some train tracks. He finds a roof, the only thing large enough and temporary but sturdy enough to provide a roof over the space is a circus tent. And they tear apart engine boxes to use as desks. And over the next 6 months, produce what becomes known as the P-80, the America's first jet fighter, nicknamed Lulabelle, and do it from the circus tent. And he didn't just do it in 6 months. He did it in 143 days.
0: Yes, I did not have this detail that we had jet aircraft matching the Germans. When that Messerschmitt showed up over Europe, it frightened the bomber command. And the XB-80 was our answer, but it was not going to make it by the end of the war. However, Lockheed Corporation is recognizing Kelly for the second time. Is he getting a reputation yet outside of Lockheed, or is he still a secret?
1: I think those in the know in aviation knew who he was, but not widely. No, he certainly was. I think Lockheed was absolutely gaining a reputation. And Kelly was like, you know, I'm sure the other companies were aware of him. He would never work for another company for his entire career. So if any attempts to poach him were unsuccessful. But you're right. The P-80 doesn't make it to the front in time. That said, it was still valuable. It taught bomber pilots how to deal with airplanes. It trained America's pilots, even though it didn't quite get to the war in time.
0: It did get to Korea, I believe. And
1: it did.
0: The MiG-15, the Russian, Soviet-made MiG-15 was a threat to the rotary aircraft that were, the fixed-wing aircraft that were flying early in the Korean War, and the P-80 showed up. But Kelly's reputation is not based on just success in wartime. We're about to go into the Cold War with Josh Dean. The book is The Impossible Factory, the remarkable true story of Kelly Johnson and the Lockheed Corporation. You ain't seen nothing yet. We're about to invent things that still are secret. I'm John Batchelor.

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5: Beginning in 1948 with the Berlin Airlift and the challenge by Stalin against not only America, but the whole of Western Europe. And what is to be done? The U.S. Air Force, newly born out of the rearrangement of the divisions of the services after the war, the U.S. Air Force needs fighter jets. We've talked about the F-80 that flew a few missions in Korea, but the F-104 Starfighter is the first thing that looks like the future. Clarence Kelly Johnson, how did he come to the F-104, and what was his style when dealing with the Air Force at the time? Thanks, Josh.
6: So the pilots in Korea were coming back with reports of Soviet-built planes that were far superior to what they were flying. They were faster and climbed higher and faster. And so basically what they did, they told Kelly they needed speed and they needed climb. So he designs the second major Skunk Workshop program is the F-104, often called the missile with a man in it because it had these short, stubby little wings. But it's the first Mach aircraft, and it's fast as hell. And it does solve the problem that gives American pilots an air superiority fighter in the jet era. And again, it proves the Skunk Works method, which is fast, lean, quiet, very minimal oversight. And you ask about the Air Force, this becomes a key tenet of Kelly Skunk Works' philosophy is, I need total control. Like, I will make you the thing that you want, but you can't be in my hair. I'm not going to go to meetings and report progress every day. I will stay on budget. I will deliver it on time, and I will give you the thing that you need, but you have to stay out of my way.
5: Now, this is a subplot, the Skunk Works itself, and Kelly's style of management, which no longer exists anywhere, to my knowledge. He was the boss, but he wasn't a talky boss, nor was he a boss who tolerated extravagant expenditures. Didn't he say, you know, sometimes the perfect tool isn't necessary, we can take one out of the box, something like that. He was scrimping and saving at the head of the U.S. military. It's quite striking. Who taught him to do that, or was that his mom?
6: I think, you know, some of it is probably growing up with nothing and realizing that you don't need extravagance. But I think, honestly, the real answer is probably the point was to produce what was being asked of you as fast as possible, as cheaply as possible. I mean, it's hard to imagine this. And we think of today defense contractors being wildly bloated, companies that milk the Pentagon for every penny of profit they can get.
5: The cost-plus contract.
6: Exactly. In Kelly's era, or at least Kelly's belief was, obviously this company needs to make a profit, but I'm here to build the thing that they need from me as fast as possible and on budget. And if I don't do it on budget and on time, they're not going to hire us again. So it wasn't altruistic necessarily. He knows as long as he does what they ask, they'll keep coming back to him. And in fact, that's what happens.
5: The SP-104, becoming the F-104, is a fighter aircraft. And Lockheed makes money with it. They sell it around the world. Do they have CFIUS problems in those days, Josh, to review what you're selling overseas outside of the U.S. security?
6: Meaning, was it difficult?
5: Did it have to be reviewed by Congress? You know, everything gets held up these days by regulation when you try to export your product.
6: I mean, I don't know specifically what the regulations were at the time. I mean, it very quickly was exported to our allies in Europe, so I'm guessing whatever. I mean, honestly, interesting considering how we're not yet, 20 years out of the World War II. One of the biggest buyers of the F-104 was Germany.
5: Yes, I see that. Germany bought it. Now, it was seen as an answer to the MiG-15 and the MiG-17. How did Kelly do it? I know his management style, but they were starting with a whole new concept of turning out something that looks futuristic. Was that his idea? Did he borrow it from somebody? It does not look like the F-80 whatsoever, which was its wings were out straight.

0: and kind of stubby, and it had a very big nose that resisted. And Kelly goes to the F-104 that looks like what you'd draw if you were drawing a spaceship.
1: It's essentially, yeah, they called it the missile with a man in it because it does look like a rocket. It's basically all fuselage with these stubby little wings. You know, it's a hallmark of Kelly's career that if you look at Hudson Bomber to P-38 to the F-80 to the F-104 and I know U-2 and beyond where we're going to go next, almost nothing looks the same as the thing that came before it. You could, you know, there's companies that iterate on their successes and use the last thing as the platform for the next thing. And there is some overlap between the F-104 and the U-2 we'll talk about. But he just saw every problem as a specific one that needed the best possible solution. And he said, if the U.S. pilots are telling me they need speed and they need climb, I have to reinvent the shape. I have to give them new engine. I have to give them shorter wings because it's, you know, it's more about getting speed. And in fact, that's what he gave them. And, you know, pilots won't tell you the F-104 was the easiest plane to fly. In fact, it gave European pilots specifically a lot of trouble. But once you learned to fly it, it was very effective.
0: The test pilots. There's one test pilot that's with him from 41 on. I don't recall his name, but he's with him right
1: now. Tony LeBeer.
0: Yes, thank you. Author knows things. So, so the test pilots trusted Kelly in an unusual fashion, or was this routine for them? You know, they have a reputation of being cowboys.
1: And they are cowboys. I mean, what an amazing job test pilot is, I have to say. I mean, the stories, you think they're apocryphal, that these guys can't really be like that, but everyone that I encountered in the reporting of this book, they're all, yeah, like complete cowboys. But you have to be. I mean, imagine your job, it's a little like being an astronaut. Like, these nerds, engineers, have put this thing in front of you and said, trust us, it'll fly, it'll be fine, it's going to do things that no other plane has done before, but just get in there and make sure it's okay. But Kelly had this, you know, and I don't know if this is typical of other companies, I suspect it's probably not. Kelly served as flight test engineer in all of his planes except for one, and I believe that was because we'll get there. The A-12 didn't have a second seat. So talk about a guy who's putting not his money where his mouth is, his body where his mouth is, that he's saying, yeah, yeah, it flies, but I'm also going to go up there with you and make sure it's okay.
0: Right, and they were intimate friends. They all were there at Skunk Works together, so they knew Kelly was working on something, they wanted to fly it. However, let's emphasize the secrecy, because today everything is worrying about surveillance. What did the security look like at the original Skunk Works in the parking lot, and then they moved into a series of buildings?
1: Well, you know, you think of black programs today, black meaning completely hidden, even off the books in Congress, basically, intelligence and high security DOD programs. You know, you think, I don't know, you think of like sterile rooms and fences and secret bunkers and Kelly was, you know, doing this under a tent, well, a tent at first, and then a building. It wasn't so much that you knew, like, that's a place where I can't know. It was like, don't talk about what you're doing, and we don't bring a lot of attention to ourselves. So at first, it was very, you know, Kelly famously didn't lock plans in drawers because he believed that if you lock a drawer, it just invites someone to want to get into it. And similarly, they didn't even tell Lockheed Security writ large what was going on, nor did they even want them around their buildings. They were broadly told, like, keep people out of these places. But his version of secrecy was just like, we won't talk about it, but we're also not going to bring a lot of attention to the fact that we're not talking about it. We're just going to quietly do our business over here, and you guys should stay out of it. This obviously changes once they start working for the CIA, which I suspect we're about to talk about.
0: Yes, but I want to make sure I get this right. They're working for the Air Force here, the early Air Force, and the generals all make demands, and Kelly tells them to get lost. Is that correct?
1: That's correct. Yeah, that's a theme of his career. And one reason, you know, he end of life wasn't very successfully working with the Pentagon anymore. For decades, he basically said, yes, get out of my way. I will do what you want. But your part of the bargain is you stay out of the way, and I don't want to hear from you except for our prearranged meetings.
0: P-38, F-80, F-104. We're now in the Cold War of the 1950s, and there's a demand from Washington, and it's not from the Air Force. It's called the U-2. Josh Dean is the author in The Impossible Factory, The Remarkable Story of Kelly Johnson and the Lockheed Corporation. I'm John Batchelor.

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1: One of the best things about tech is that it can turn the mundane, everyday, boring task into something constructive and fun, like, say, brushing your teeth. 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
2: We have the Super Mouth Cavatar Caddy. 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It's got a toothbrush holder, an automatic toothpaste dispenser, playful ice cream cone rinse cup for mouthwash, and plays 4 songs. They're each timed to 2 minutes, which is the recommended brushing time. So kids will now brush longer, up to 73% longer when they are listening to music. 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I mean, the kids are going to want to brush their teeth more than you're going to have to watch them do it. So that's the whole point.
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0: I'm John Batchelor with Josh Dean. His new book is The Impossible Factory. This is the story of the Lockheed Corporation's Skunk Works. Inside the Lockheed Corporation's success in the 50s and 60s was one man, Kelly Johnson, a vice president and a senior vice president, who ran the Skunk Works as an imperator. Absolutely, he was in charge. He had everyone attached to him like a winning football coach. Along comes a request for a reconnaissance over the Soviet Union because of concerns that it was building preparation for an invasion or its unusual thermonuclear tests. They had the bomb at this point. There were lots of reasons to demand surveillance, but what could do it? An aircraft that flew very high and very fast, and they came to Lockheed Corporation, but they is no longer the Air Force. They is the CIA. That was a risk, Josh. Did Kelly appreciate that he was making a change of bosses into the dark avenues of the CIA?
1: I think he did, though. This is a nascent organization known as the CIA. It had been born out of, you know, in the decade after World War II, out of the OSS, and was relatively new by the time Kelly starts working with them. And the problem that's put on his desk this time is that this so-called intelligence gap, the bomber gap specifically, there was real concern all the way up to the president that the Soviets had superior bombers that were capable of carrying nuclear payloads, that larger numbers of those bombers. And also there was just a general feeling that they know way more about us than we know about them. And that makes sense because it's very easy to spy in an open democratic society. They could just send people here who can live as America. I mean, we still see it today. It was very difficult to send human spies into the Soviet Union because they would be executed upon discovery. Also, every person who comes into that country is heavily vetted. So we had to use science and technology. And the CIA comes to Kelly and says, we need a way to see inside the Soviet Union. And the only way we can come up with is, like, we need to fly over it and take pictures. But, of course, they have very sophisticated radars and anti-aircraft defenses, missiles that can reach tens of thousands of feet in the air. So this plane is going to have to fly above all that, but take pictures that are actually usable, which means 70,000 feet up, higher than any plane has ever flown, with cameras that can capture intelligence on the ground that's useful. So, like, blurry pictures wouldn't be useful, but we need to see, like, details on those planes. We need to size how big are the factories, like how many cars are parked outside. And so Kelly, again, similar to the P-80, says, rather than saying this is impossible, no plane flies at 70,000 feet and takes photographs on the ground, he says, sure, I'll do it. And the U-2 program begins.
0: Yes, and Kelly comes back with a design. Well, I don't even know if he let them see a design. He maybe mentioned that I've got something. The test pilots get to see the design. It's a glider plane. What's the thinking?
1: It's a glider plane. Well, the thinking was, I forgot an important detail. You can imagine that this plane has to fly pretty long distances because it can't. Most of the countries around the Soviet Union are part of the Soviet bloc. So this plane has to not only fly high, but it has to fly far. And the only way Kelly could come up with to do that was an extremely light plane because it would have to have enough fuel to get, you know, 6, 7, 8. There's a report of pilots going as long as 11 hours. So you need a very light plane. And the air is extremely thin at 70,000 feet. So you basically need the lightest plane you can come up with. And he looks at the fuselage of the F-104 after trying a lot of concepts and basically stretches it and then puts these extremely long wings on it. So, yes, you're right. It basically was a glider. And when the Air Force pilots, you know, I think Tony LeVere looked at it, he was like, are you kidding me? Like, this is the thing that you're going to fly over the Soviet Union? It's a flimsy old glider. But it would become, I mean, almost inarguably the most important intelligence gathering piece of material ever built by the United States. It provided, I think, 75% of the intelligence during the Cold War.
0: And got in all the trouble by itself. It is the Cold War airplane. Now, the pilots, I'm mentioning Tony DeVere again, they needed special protection because I think the blood boils in front of your eyeballs at that height. So they invented the pressure suit for the U-2. Did it exist before then?
1: It did not. The company that ultimately made them for the space program, I believe it's called the David Clark Company, works with Lockheed, well, with the CIA and Lockheed together to make pressure suits for the pilot. So it contributed to the space program in that way.
0: Yes, the pressure suits has to be, they have to fit them perfectly. You have a scene, well, if you describe a scene where these cowboys are coming in to get measured to the centimeter by women sewing their pressure suits and helmets being fitted on them so that everybody had their own version of the pressure suit. But to climb into the U-2 to fly it, those moments when it first started flying, Kelly's idea was we have to save weight, so let's not have landing gear. What?
1: It had the so-called pogo gear, which is it had a wheel on it for takeoff that would then fall off. But yeah, I mean, literally that tells you that every pound mattered and they had to get to a certain weight. And he's like, what else can we lose? I guess we can lose a wheel.
0: Yes. And you're going to land it how? You want me to land it like a crash landing? And the pilots are up there for hours at a time. They eat very little beforehand and they drink what fluids they can, but they're flying at an altitude where they think they might be protected from Soviet anti-aircraft, but they're not sure. Is that correct? They don't have all the detail to know how protected they are.
1: That's correct. I mean, obviously the CIA put great emphasis on trying to gather intelligence about the Soviet anti-aircraft defenses, and especially the radars. I mean, there were two questions. One was, can Soviet radars detect a plane flying that high? Are they even looking? And then two, if they detect it, can they hit it with what they have? It was presumed that they couldn't because they didn't anticipate a need for something that could shoot 70,000 feet up. So as soon as the U-2 starts flying, it is picked up on radar. I think for the minute it crossed the border in Germany, in fact, on the first flight, it's tracked on Soviet radar. So that wasn't great, but the good news was they do start firing at it and they can't hit it. They also start, they take their highest flying MiGs and send them straight up at it to try and get as close as they can. But, you know, the U-2 pilots would see these planes come up and make this big parabola and then go back down because they couldn't get there. And the best defense the Soviets could come up with for a while was they would fly like fleet squadrons of planes under the U-2 on occasion to try and block its ability to photograph the ground. But that was later and rarely effective because the U-2 photographs the Soviet Union in detail that we've never had before.
0: This is the Cold War. The CIA is running this. That means it's a black budget. Nobody sees it but Kelly, and he's pecunious the way he always has been. And what about the cyanide pill? Did Kelly approve of that?
1: I mean, it was definitely part of the program. The pilots, on the event of a shootdown, the pilots were given a cyanide capsule that they could choose to take if they felt like, for whatever reason, it was better to die than to be captured or to give up, you know, to be tortured, then they did carry it. I don't know whether Kelly approved of it or not. You know, I think that's ultimately a decision above his pay grade. But I forgot to say, by the way, he did this in 8 months. We talked about the 143 days with the P-80. He delivered the U-2 in 8 months under budget and actually returned money to the CIA.
0: And it had a couple of early flights that were surprising to everyone because it floats like a butterfly, flies like, you know, stings like a bee. I mean, it takes off.
1: It took off by its first test flight. Tony LeVere was only supposed to do a runway test, basically like get it up to speed and then slow it down. And it lifted off. It was so light that he took off accidentally. So he had to like make a pass and come back down.
0: And Kelly was there to yell at him, what are you doing? I told you to stay just low. And he takes off down the road. It was supposed to be a taxi test, right? He wasn't supposed to take off at all.
1: Correct. Yeah, I think Kelly yelled at him, and I think Tony yelled back. They were friends. You know, they were able to speak very freely, and I think he said, like, I wasn't trying to take off. Blame your plane.
0: The book is The Impossible Factory, the remarkable true story of Kelly Johnson and the Lockheed Corporation. The U-2 is invented, but there are a couple of details when we come back that are important. One is called the UFO experience. Two is called Area 51. Josh Dean, I'm John Batchelor.
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10: From ABC News, I'm Dave Packer. Pope Leo underwent surgery today that confirmed he has lung cancer, says the Vatican. And doctors removed the lower lobe of his right lung. ABC medical contributor Dr. Darian Sutton.
11: The reassuring news is that if this lobe was removed and it was found that there was no other signs of spread, this may be a curative procedure. But of course, we need to wait for the further formal pathology reports. That includes genetic testing, as well as making sure that what was removed was the complete mass and that there was nothing left.
10: The man killed while riding a roller coaster at Six Flags over Georgia has now been identified as 42-year-old Hassan Kareem. ABC's Faith Abube.
12: Witnesses tell ABC News that one of the restraints unlatched. While it's unclear what led to the deadly incident, Six Flags now saying they will temporarily close nine other similar roller coasters across the U.S. and Canada out of an abundance of caution.
10: As tensions escalate with Iran-backed Houthi militia, the Saudi Energy Ministry confirms that an administrative building of Saudi Aramco, the National Petroleum and Gas Company of Saudi Arabia, was targeted in a missile attack on Tehran. There was a small fire, but no injuries reported. Former U.S. Ambassador to Saudi Arabia, Michael Ratney.
13: They have been attacked rather brazenly, not just energy targets or military targets, but the Riyadh airport, clearly with the intention of murdering civilians, which is what the Houthis did. And it puts the Saudis in a position of having to respond, having to try to degrade the Houthis' ability to do that.
10: More house hunters signed on the dotted line last month than the month before. Existing home sales, including single-family, townhomes, condos, and co-ops, rose 1.5% in September compared to August, but sales were down 2.2% from a year ago. Elections offices in both Oklahoma and Louisiana today receiving unknown powder in the mail. An envelope in Oklahoma, a package in Louisiana. No one was harmed in either place. No evidence that the incidents are connected. 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